0: unrealistic expectations on his shoulders.
1: Did the Titans do that last year?
0: Yes.
1: Okay.
0: Yes.
1: I mean, that's a fair rebuttal.
0: And we see where that ended, where that landed. Okay. So the problem is, and Ward may turn out to be a phenomenal talent, but you can't get back the time where he could have actually learned how to become a quarterback. The time in the classroom for quarterbacks is so important. And most young quarterbacks don't know how to study at the NFL level yet. So if you can bring in a guy who's had success, who's led a team, who's been to the playoffs, who's done all those things, for your young future of the franchise to learn from, not just on the field, but in the classroom, how to be a pro. These kids are college kids. Now, they're a little bit older now, right? They're a little bit older, got a little bit more money in their pocket when they come in. But the fact of the matter is the NFL game is about 100 times faster than college because you have to make decisions in less than half a second. That's what makes it faster. Not necessarily the speed on the field, which it is faster, but the time in between something changing from one thing to the next is a split second. And you have to be calibrated to be able to pick up on it, sense it, and understand what to do. And that takes time. It is difficult to do that when you're just trying to learn to get everybody have them learn your voice for the snap count. Right? You can't take an organization that's been much maligned like the Las Vegas Raiders and say, okay, we got him. Fernando Mendoza, he's our guy. He's in. He's going to save us. Yeah, they got holes everywhere.
1: Sure.
0: We don't even know if the offensive line is going to be there and intact to hold up so he can learn.
1: It wasn't last year.
0: And this is what I'm saying. What you don't want to do is be a Houston Texans David Carr situation.
1: Okay.
0: Very dangerous place to be.
1: How many weeks is okay, though, for him to sit out? Are you willing to sit him the whole year?
0: Well, it depends. Guess what? It seemed to work out for one Patrick Mahomes.
1: It sure did.
0: I don't think Patrick Mahomes.
1: Number one overall pick in the draft.
0: I don't think Patrick Mahomes suffered.
1: Not the number one overall pick. And
0: I understand that. First round draft pick, 10th pick in the draft.
1: Right, but joined a team that was already, they were a contender. They were a playoff team.
0: Right. What I'm saying is Las Vegas a playoff team?
1: No.
0: Then we have time. We need time for them to even be a competitive team.
1: Okay.
0: They're not going to be more competitive with Fernando Mendoza. They won't. They won't be more competitive with Fernando than with Kirk Cousins. They won't be. He gives them their best shot to be competitive. So now if they start the first 6 weeks and they're 4-2 or they're 3-3, that's it. Now we're like, okay, we're competing. Right? Like we have a stake in this. We're competing. Now let's find the right soft landing spot for Fernando to come in and make his debut. I think we get so caught up in his first pick. He got to go. He got to go right now. We drafted him. Well, he needs to go. Well, he may feel like he needs to go and he wants to go and he's ready to make it happen. But the reality of it is, are we starting off the season with, you know, the Dolphins, him against the Dolphins, then the Chargers, Saints, Kansas City Chiefs, Patriots, Buffalo Bills, the Rams? Is that what you want him to walk into?
1: Well, I mean, more to say on this, because you talked to me about soft landing spot when we were talking about entering Jackson Dart into the games last year. And something you just said is a scheduling quirk that I think belongs in this conversation. You just mentioned it as you listed off their first six or seven games. So let's do that next. We're live in the Fox Sports Radio studios along with Ephraim Salaam. I'm Mark Willard on Fox Sports Radio.
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0: We've cut into his time.
1: Give it to him.
0: Let's go, Steve.
1: Give that man his time.
0: Thank you.
2: Basketball.
3: Hey, Steve. Hey there, Basketball Hall of Famer Don Nelson passed away at the age of 86, a head coach for over 30 years in the league. In fact, second winningest coach in NBA history, won Coach of the Year three times. He also won five titles as a player with Boston. The Celtics retired his jersey back in the 1970s. Lions quarterback Teddy Bridgewater retired. In the WNBA at Minnesota, Caleb McBride scored 43 points in a win over Dallas, 103-90. Alex Palou was the IndyCar winner in Portland, Oregon. His sixth victory this year. Ty Gibbs took the NASCAR race at Iowa. In tennis, Coco Gauff won her fourth round match in Toronto, as did Naomi Osaka. Michael Brennan, the golf winner in Greensboro. Hesley Rivera took her second straight U.S. women's gymnastics title. In the Sunday night ball game in San Diego, the Padres have taken the lead. Fernando Tatis Jr. with a three-run homer. San Diego 4-2 over Houston in the top of the fifth. Houston was a half game ahead of the Rangers in the AL West to start the day. Texas lost at home 10-5 to Baltimore. Tampa Bay won its sixth straight game, 4-1 at Seattle. The Mariners have lost four straight. The A's won 4-3 at Boston. The loss to closer Aroldis Chapman. The Red Sox had won nine in a row until a Saturday loss to the Athletics. Atlanta in 10 innings beat the Yankees 2-1 in New York. The Yanks are second in the AL East, now 5.5 games behind the Rays. Boston is 7 back in the division. Arizona a 4-2 winner over the Dodgers, who've dropped 8 of 9. Philadelphia got two home runs from Kyle Schwarber in a 12-inning win against Toronto, 7-6. Milwaukee, with the best record in the majors, won again, a 10-inning victory over Minnesota, 4-3. The Cubs won 10-2 at Kansas City. Winning pitcher Matthew Boyd of the Cubbies now 8-1. The White Sox have a 3.5 game lead in the AL Central. White Sox beat Cleveland 5-3. Wins for the Mets and Washington. Wins for Detroit in 10 and for St. Louis. Miami beat the Angels 12-3. The Angels have the worst record in the majors, 45-73. Back to you.
0: All right, great stuff, Steve. Appreciate that. We shouldn't do that again, even.
1: No, we will not.
0: We shouldn't.
1: And
0: do
1: that's
0: that
1: my
0: again.
1: Fault. I was long.
0: No, not your fault.
1: No, I was long winded. No. Steve, please stop glaring at me like that. He's a dangerous man.
0: Split out. Yes, he is. But he got it all in there, and back to it on our part. Mark Willardy from Salam. Glad you are with us live here in these Fox Sports Radio studios. Speaking of long-winded, though, was there more on that WNBA front that you wanted to get to?
1: Yeah,
0: because I was thinking about this earlier today, and I'm just – it's like, again, I think we agree on the leadership. How we got here, though, is a very, very difficult question to answer. Only defeated by how do you get out of here, which is, I think, what they need to figure out.
1: Yeah, they got to have a better exit strategy when it comes to putting the conversation and the views back on what it is, and it's basketball. It's too much hatred. Why is it's when you talk about the WNBA, right? I remember when it started in the 90s and it was such a big thing. I had Sacramento Monarchs had a team, had a bunch of friends on that team. Actually used to try in off season, Al Bianconi, who was the Kings trainer and the Monarchs trainer, we would come and we'd work out and then we'd go and practice against the WNBA team, the Sacramento Monarchs. That's why I know they can play basketball for America. I don't question women basketball. I don't, on any level.
0: Mm-hmm.
1: I mean, they were talking to us like, I was like, oh, my Lord. I'm like, what? Okay. They talk more trash than guys. And it's harsher. It was harsher. And so you find yourself ramping up and competing, and they're dynamic athletes, just like all professional athletes, especially basketball players. And so you should keep the sanctity of what that is, the genesis of what these women have fought for very hard for. The new CBA.

0: 100 years ago, there were 100,000 tigers in the wild. 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
16: Okay, Fox Sports Radio Studios. So only got like a minute and a half, but Ephraim, here's the premise. Warrior fans are like, dude, we should just sign anyone. Are you going to bring in anyone new? So some of them are sort of like, why not? When the name Russell Westbrook comes up.
17: Oh, God.
16: Thank you. Would you like to take a moment and explain to Warrior fans why not?
17: Because he doesn't fit your system. And he fits his system, and he's been a great player. He's a Hall of Famer. He's MVP. But Russell plays within his system. And if it's not conducive to yours, it doesn't work. That's why a player of his caliber has been, if he signs with them, what, eight teams? When has that ever happened?
16: It hasn't.
17: That's crazy. There's a reason.
16: Did you enjoy having him?
17: No.
16: Did you enjoy
17: Look, I love him as a player. I love his energy. But boy, oh boy.
18: Hell no.
17: Goodness gracious. It was not a good fit.
16: Just wanted to get that on tape so that if I need it, I can get the Fox Sports Radio producers to send that to me I can share it to the Warrior fans so they know. All right. Speaking of the Warriors, I think the craziest opinion I've ever heard by an ex-athlete was uttered over the weekend. That's next.
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19: This is Two Pros and a Cup of Joe.
20: Tarek Skubal pitched well. He made his debut for the Dodgers. And unfortunately, they lost.
21: They lost to the Cubs. So let's make sure everyone knows
20: Hold on. Now, Skubal spoke afterwards about the nerves going into what was his first start as a Dodger.
22: Felt like, my major league debut. You know, kind of same type of vibe in terms of, you know, the nerves running through. But I think that's all good stuff.
20: So if they don't win the World Series and they don't do what everybody thinks they're going to do, is he going to get the blame?
17: I'd say it's
21: at Skubal. Yes. They're just going to point it at one person.
17: Well, I think it goes towards Brandon Gomes. It has to go towards the person who's putting together the roster. Because here's the thing: you don't just throw talent at a problem.
19: Two pros: LeVar Arrington, Brady Quinn, and a cup of Joe. Jonas Knox. 6 a.m. Eastern, 3 a.m. Pacific on Fox Sports Radio. This is Two Pros and a Cup of Joe.
20: So here it is. The Dodgers have done it again. Tarek Skubal, back-to-back Cy Young winner from the Detroit Tigers. Where does this land with you guys?
23: It does lend itself to this idea. I did see this floating out there that there are some owners who actually want the Dodgers to win their third World Series in a row to then push for fans and people to say there needs to be a hard salary cap.
17: I just look at this as if there was going to be a blockbuster move and everybody thought that that's what was developing for Skubal to be traded. I don't know about you guys, but that's the first thing I started thinking.
20: Yeah, you just assume, like when Kyle Tucker's name was brought up last year, and like, potential landing spots. The second the Dodgers were floated, I was like, oh, it's over.
19: Two pros, LeVar Arrington, Brady Quinn, and a cup of Joe, Jonas Knox. 6 a.m. Eastern, 3 a.m. Pacific on Fox Sports Radio.
24: 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Reyes is off at first. The 3-2, fam swings and drives it. High in the air, deep left center. Back it goes, and it's gone! Tommy Pham just over the left center field wall. Ties this game at 3.
25: 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I got a bunch of them, all these subscription bills, just to watch my team play football this season. You'll have them soon, too. But I've said enough. Be like me. I'm a man. I'm streaming. That's why I won't pay subscriptions anymore, because they're garbage.
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5: At the bowl game in San Diego tonight, the Padres have hit three homers and lead Houston 5-2 in the bottom of the sixth. Three-run shot from Fernando Tatis Jr. Texas already lost at home 10-5 to Baltimore. Houston was a half game ahead of the Texas Rangers in the AL West to start the day. Tampa Bay won its sixth game in a row, 4-1 at Seattle. Atlanta down the Yankees in 10 innings, 2-1 in New York. And the A's won at Boston again, 4-3. The Dodgers have dropped 8 of 9. Arizona beat them 4-2. Cubs and White Sox each won. Two homers for Kyle Schwarber in Philadelphia. Phils edged Toronto in 12 innings, 7-6. Milwaukee won again. A 10-inning victory over Minnesota, 4-3. Basketball Hall of Famer Don Nelson passed away at the age of 86. In the WNBA at Minnesota, Caleb McBride with 43 points in a Lynx win over Dallas, 103-90. NASCAR win for Ty Gibbs at Iowa. I'm Steve DeSager.
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16: All right, lots to do as we head into our third hour of the night. We're broadcasting live from the Fox Sports Radio studios. Good evening to you all, wherever it is, wherever you may be, from all of us here at FSR. With Ephraim Salah, I'm Mark Willard. Still plenty to get to. 5 weeks, a little bit less actually, away from actual NFL games that matter, but much, much more to discuss, including this. Look, it's almost too easy, so maybe I don't even need to say it, but Monte Ellis, former very, very solid, very good NBA guard, has been hired as the GM at Alcorn State. Did you see, in the process of all of this, the comments that he made with regard to basically the history of the Warriors? Did you see this, Ephraim?
17: No, I did not.
16: Oh,
17: please enlighten me.
16: I want you to buckle up. Maybe it's too easy. Still need to get it off my chest, though.
17: Okay. Let it out. You're in a safe place.
16: One thing I don't love is when former players diminish current players. I think that's a bad look every time. Every time. If you feel the way you feel, then to a degree, swallow it. Being the old dude, telling everybody about how now sucks and back then was great, including you, is just a no for me. So anyway, Monte Ellis, who I have no issue with at all, and grew up a Warrior fan and fond memories of Monte. For those who don't know, one of the reasons he's still a big name in the Golden State Warrior parts is because, famously, he spoke publicly about how when Steph Curry was drafted and started to play, he didn't think that the two guards fit together. And he was right. But he didn't think they fit together. And at the time, it was very much seen as a, I don't think I really want Steph Curry here. And then he was traded. Not too long after that, he was traded in a controversial deal because he was sent to the Milwaukee Bucks for Andrew Bogut. And Bogut had dealt with major injury and certainly wasn't as flashy and fun as Monte Ellis. I don't need to tell everybody what happened with the Warriors next. But in the process of being hired at Alcorn State, Monte Ellis, who was once the most improved player in the NBA back in 06 and 07, sort of spoke publicly about his teams, how he never really felt like they were fully constructed the way that he would have loved to see them be constructed, but that he and some of his teammates kind of set the stage for what ended up happening next with the Warriors dynasty. But peep this quote as he's trying to make that point. And again, the point is the players I played with wasn't fully constructed correctly, so it was hard for us to win, but boy, we set the table for who came next. Quote, "That's what I dealt with, and people know that, real people that know basketball and all that, they know that. They know the team that I was dealt with. If you switched me and Steph out with the team that won the championships, it'd be the same thing. So you got to take the good with the bad, and that's cool. It put me in a position to make money for me and my family. I ran with that." End quote. Let's go back to the sentence. "If you switched me and Steph out with the team that won championships, it'd be the same thing." In all my years, Ephraim, of hearing former players either criticize current players or just do that sort of comparison thing of back in my day, I don't think I've ever read a more diminishing quote than that, to basically say not a damn thing would be different with the Warriors if it had been me instead of Stephen Wardell Curry. For my money, the greatest guard who's ever lived. That is absolutely the craziest thing I have ever heard a former player say about the now.
17: Hmm. Okay. So I'll play.
16: You're going to do devil's advocate?
17: Devil's advocate.
16: Fire away.
17: Okay. The reality of what you're saying is correct. Steph Curry is one of the greatest, you know, guards to ever play. Right? Most people don't know who Monte Ellis is. But that doesn't mean Monte Ellis wasn't a good player.
16: He's a good player. Yeah. No doubt.
17: He wasn't a transcending player.
16: Right.
17: Steph Curry is, you know, still to this day, a transcending player. At his height, his best year, I think he averaged 4 threes a game, through 4 attempts a game. And his highest shooting percentage was that same year, the 36%.
16: Mm-hmm.
17: Right? That might be one of Steph's worst years. Okay? Now, Monte Ellis was a 20-point-a-game scorer. And Golden State, he was 20 points a game, 19.6 points a game. He was one hell of a, you know, 4 assists, 2 steals. He was electric. He was electric. And if you were to tell me you got Iguodala, you got Draymond Green, you got Klay Thompson, you got who else?
16: Well, it depends on which.
17: Oh, Livingston.
16: Which version?
17: The first, the early version.
16: Okay.
17: The early version, because that's the closest.
16: I'm looking at the roster right now.
17: Yeah.
16: If you take Steph off of it,
17: yeah.
16: The names you're looking for, yes. Klay, Draymond, Iguodala, Harrison Barnes.
17: Yep.
16: Sean Livingston, the front court, Bogut, David Lee, Maurice Spates, little Leandro Barbosa off the bench.
17: Yep.
16: Right?
17: Now, would they have been what the Golden State Warriors become? Probably not. Do I think they could have competed and won a championship? Yeah.
16: I don't.
17: I do.
16: And then again, and the that's reason, also, it's and also the, not what he said.
17: I know.
16: He said it would have gone exactly
17: that's not true.
16: The same.
17: That's not true. What okay. I'm saying is at his skill level at that time, he was a walking bucket, like a real problem.
16: He was a good player.
17: Like seriously, he was a, and people don't know that they can go back and look. He was a problem.
16: Yeah, he was a good player.
17: And so a player like that, who went from 6 points a game his rookie year to 16 his second year to 20 to 25 to like, that's real. That's a tangible thing. That's like, I'm getting buckets and there's nothing you can do to stop me. He's a small guard. He's getting to his spot and he's scoring. Now you build a defensive led team like the team that they had together. He's not going to score from the 3-point line like that, but he's going to give you 20, 22 points, 25 points a game. With that team, you can win. You can win a championship.
16: I mean, they'd have been a good team.
17: It would have been a good team. It would have been a good team. Now, Steph made the team a great team, right? He made the team a great team. MVP, unanimous. Like, he changed basketball. So to say, hey, if you would have kept me instead of the guy who changed basketball, it would have been the same results. No, I believe that's cap. But could they have gotten one of the four championships with Monte Ellis as a guard? I can't sit here and say no. And that's no Golden State hate or anything.
16: Yeah.
17: Because I know I watched Monte Ellis. Right, I know what he brought to the table offensively.
16: He was a good player. If you do want, I mean, we live in an age of analytics. If you want to dive into the, it's not just, oh, like Steph hit over, you know, Steph hit that particular year. He hit 3.6 threes per game. As you pointed out, it was like Monte took two games to even attempt that many threes.
17: Right, yeah.
16: Let alone make
17: that many, yeah.
16: But that's just threes. I could do assists. We could do rebounds. We could do efficiency. We can do free throws. We can do whatever you want. We can do whatever you want. The numbers will be blown completely out of the water.
17: Mm-hmm.
16: And that doesn't even bring into play the system that got put into place by Steve Kerr, that doesn't even put into place the gravity against a defense that Steph Curry would bring to a basketball floor. And then the last point, which might be the most important one, even if you think that and even if you're right, don't say that. Like, good, what are you on it? Like, who sounds good saying that?
17: No, nobody.
16: You know that iconic thing that you, like all the kids, y'all have posters all over your wall and you're wearing his shoes and there's documentaries about it. You know that thing that changed the game and that guy that all of you pretend to be on the schoolyard, you know him? Yeah, I'm just as good as him. What the hell are you doing? By the way, you're doing this tucked into a press conference announcing that you're the GM at Alcorn State?
17: Did anybody ask for this?
16: I mean, hello. Your social awareness button is broken. Like, good Lord. People get offended when they bring up LeBron James' name in the same sentence as Michael Jordan. This is 20 times worse. At least that's LeBron James. I couldn't believe this, dude. I can't, like, Steph Curry. Yeah, me, him, same thing. Who are you, LeVar Ball?
17: That's
16: come on. What are we doing?
17: Hey, man, the one thing about athletes is they always see themselves a little bit different than the world.
16: I get it. And they have to.
17: You have get to be who you are without it.
16: Right, but like, is it fair for me to say that when you're 50, wearing a tie and being hired for a completely different job, now maybe you could let that go?
17: Yeah, you should be able to.
16: Right, like I got no issue if you need that to get ready for your game tonight. But I actually shouldn't make him 50 years old. He's not 50 years old. He's actually only about 40 years old.
17: Way to go, bud.
16: He's younger than LeBron.
17: LeBron's still playing.
16: Oh, that's funny. Okay. Thank you for humoring me on that. Appreciate it. We're broadcasting live from the Fox Sports Radio studios. Hey, you want to just preview some NFL with me next? Let's
17: do it. Why not?
16: Let's bounce through the eight divisions. I want to know what you think.
17: Okay.
16: All right. That's coming up next. Along with Eve from Salam, I'm Mark Willard, Fox Sports Radio.
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0: Is Robert Saleh going to play his starters? Is Clint Kubiak going to be a guy that has the Andy Reid approach and he's going to play his starters? That's what I'm curious about, because I don't think many teams have been doing it recently.
1: I agree with you. Matter of fact, I didn't know who Arizona was going to play in their second game. I didn't know if Minshew was going to get maybe a series and then they were going to split the time the rest of the time with Carson Beck and Slovis again.
0: Well, I don't know if Minshew's healthy yet. Is he?
1: Okay. I don't know. I'm sorry. I don't know. I know they're not going to put in Jacoby Brissett. I can't risk that. I thought they would play Jeremiah Love, but I didn't think it was going to be in the Hall of Fame game. I thought it'd be at least one preseason game. Is it going to be here, or are they not going to play him at all? What do you think?
0: I think it could be here. But then again, that's another new coach, right? What is going to be his mindset as to whether or not he plays guys? But let's drill a little deeper. Let's dive into some of those more stories, especially with the six games on Thursday night. And I was wrong. We actually don't have a game on Sunday, which I find very odd. You have six games on Thursday. You've got three games on Saturday or Friday. And then you have seven games on Saturday and none on Sunday, which I find odd. But I'm not complaining about it, because we got NFL free season to talk next on Fox Sports Radio.
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0: I guess I could try to sell you on the first game Thursday night having some intrigue. You just heard the update from DeSager. Teddy Bridgewater is leaving the Lions.
1: Yeah.
0: So what does their depth chart look like at quarterback? Right? I mean, I don't know if that does much for you. I don't know. Is Joe Burrow going to play it all during the preseason?
1: I know
0: all this boils down to asking if guys are going to play, right?
1: Right. I know they have the Illinois Altmaier from Illinois, the rookie. And then they have Dobbs. So I think that's the only two quarterbacks. So not very deep. I think that's why I actually, picked against them. So I don't know about that. I'm looking forward to the Rams Chiefs.
0: It's a 7-point spread.
1: Yeah, exactly. I'm looking forward to the Rams Chiefs game, to be honest with you. I want to see, I don't think the Rams are going to play anybody of value. We certainly know the Chiefs aren't. At least we know Mahomes. I think Mahomes is not going to play. Wouldn't that be quite a shock if he ran out there? But I'm just looking overall just to see what kind of shape the Chiefs are in. And one other team. San Francisco, who are they going to put out there? Isn't everybody hurt on that team? Didn't they have like 20 people that couldn't participate in practice?
0: Oh, yeah. I heard the Colin Coward promo.
1: Yeah, so I'm wondering, what are they going to put out there, and how are they going to look in their first preseason game also?
0: You mentioning Luke Altmaier, I am very intrigued by some of the young quarterbacks, right? And one of those that I think we're going to see a lot in the preseason is Ty Simpson. So if you're looking ahead to the Rams and the Chiefs.
1: Right.
0: I mean, I would assume Stetson Bennett will get the start, and then we'll see Ty Simpson in the second half. But I mean, the Chiefs, that is a fascinating backup quarterback conversation right now, because you never want to worry about it. You never want to think about it. And Mahomes is obviously coming along very well, but you know who their backup is, right?
1: Yeah, Fields and Nussmeier.
0: Justin Fields.
1: Yeah.
0: They went and got Justin Fields from the Jets in a trade, and you know, Nussmeier was a guy that if you were a sicko like me, and you were to look at preseason, like college football mock drafts for 2025, Garrett Nussmeier was a guy that everyone thought was going to be a first round pick. Now, I'm not saying I bought into it. Dude got hurt, ended up being able to get him in the seventh round, but still kind of a fascinating guy in where he landed. and a chance to develop. Again, a little older guy. I think he's also going to be 24 by the time the season starts. He might be the same age as Justin Fields. But I'm intrigued by that. You mentioned the Rams and the Chiefs, Arnie. There's four quarterbacks right there in Bennett and Ty Simpson for the Rams, and then Fields and Nussmeier for the Chiefs, who obviously aren't necessarily the dudes this year for those teams, but Ty Simpson could be the future in Los Angeles. And if Justin Fields looks good, I mean, that could be some trade bait for Kansas City, because you know we have quarterback-hungry teams out there.
1: No, I think Nussmeier is going to get a lot of playing time. I expect him to maybe get a half. Same thing for Simpson, too. I think you're going to see a lot of playing for him also. I'm not so sure if we're going to see a lot of Stenson Bennett. You got to keep him healthy. I think he's going to be the second stringer. I know they have the kid.
0: Hold on a second. So now you've reached the point where you're worried about playing your backups in the preseason so they don't get hurt.
1: Well, it's just because they have four quarterbacks. It depends if they have four or three. I know they have who's that rookie that they have from Texas? I don't know much about him. That they signed, the Rams did. Is Matthew Caldwell. So I wonder if he's going to, get any snaps also. That's why I didn't know if they were going to play him and two other quarterbacks. That way you can't play your second stringer all that much.
0: Do you realize that you just claimed Matthew Caldwell from Texas, where he took like nine snaps all season long? The dude played, I was looking at this a couple of days ago. I don't know how you pulled that out of your backside.
1: I don't know much about him. I didn't know.
0: Yeah, well, no one knows anything about Matthew Caldwell. He was on the Longhorns roster last year as their backup to Arch Manning. He ended up playing in seven games, but he played at four different colleges.
1: Oh,
0: he played at Jacksonville and didn't start, but I think six games in his entire career, and only three at the Division I level. He played at Jacksonville State, at Gardner-Webb, at Troy, and at Texas. And jeez, Arnie's trying to sell you on how much we're going to see him for who, the Rams?
1: Yeah, I think he's their fourth quarterback, so I didn't know if they were going to play him for like the fourth quarter or something.
0: Listen, you can no longer start to claim that the preseason is the free season when you're trying to give us a scouting report on a guy that never even started a game his last year in college. And now you're like, this Matt Caldwell guy, he's pretty good. But yeah, those stories are sometimes the best, right? guys that you hadn't heard of, guys that you've like never seen much of. These are usually the best, man, whenever it gets to the preseason. So, I'm here for you. But listen.
1: Thank you.
0: Listen, we've got to get your picks at some point, right?
1: Yes. Yes.
0: All right. We'll dive into those coming up next. All right. In our final hour, but next hour, we'll get your precursor to the picks. Our man, Todd Furman, joins us live from Vegas in hour two on Fox Sports Radio.
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9: 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Ohtani's got two home runs since the All-Star break. 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Mookie Betts. 1-for-16 during the losing streak. And I mean anemic. Feeble at bats. 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
31: Basketball Hall of Famer Don Nelson passed away today at the age of 86. He was head coach in the league for over 30 years, also won 5 titles as a player with Boston. In the WNBA at Minnesota, 43 points for Kayla McBride. The Lynx now 27-7 after beating Dallas 103-90. Lions quarterback Teddy Bridgewater retired, so Detroit is signing QB Joshua Dobbs. Alex Palou was the IndyCar winner in Portland, Oregon, his 6th victory this year. Ty Gibbs took the NASCAR race at Iowa. Joaquin Niemann won the LIV Golf event in New Jersey. And into the PGA playoffs that start this week, Michael Brennan, who won the tournament in Greensboro today. In Major League Baseball's Sunday night game at San Diego, the Padres hit 4 homers and beat Houston 7-2. Arizona 4-2 over the Dodgers, who've lost 8 of 9. Extra inning wins for Atlanta and Philadelphia. I'm Steve DeSager.
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0: All right. A lot of football coming up this hour.
1: Let's go.
0: Football. Todd Furman's going to be out in Vegas. But in listening to DeSager's update, I did want to touch on something that I'm a little surprised you didn't have in the Roman numeral rundown.
1: Oh, what did I miss?
0: We lost Don Nelson.
1: Yeah, you know, I did have it right in the front of the thing.
0: Oh, you did?
1: Right on the front page before even Roman numeral number one. I had Plank's phone and Don Nelson.
0: I don't see that.
1: Yeah, but I have it.
0: It doesn't matter.
1: Yeah. 86 years old.
0: And I didn't realize he's one of those guys that the last time I saw him in public, I think was like Dirks when they had a statue. You know, he wasn't a guy that you saw very much. And when you right. did, I had no idea who that was.
1: Moved to Hawaii.
0: He moved out to Hawaii, grew his hair out for a while. Looked
1: smoked
0: like a
1: pot. Yep.
0: Oh, did he?
1: Yeah. Oh. Yeah. Did he had famous poker games, I guess I heard, smoked pot, lived his life out in Hawaii, maybe Maui. I'm not sure where out there. And you know, my mom became a basketball fan and, she used to watch she loved the Lakers, but whenever she would see Boston, she goes, that Don Nelson, he's so good. He's so good. We just totally had respect for him. Old number 19. So, yeah, he was, I think he was 19. Was he 19? I think so. But
0: old. I'm not as old as you are. I mean, Don Nelson to me was always a coach. I never was around during
1: that's
0: his
1: why that way he wanted to fix me up with her grandma.
0: Yeah, I know, right? His playing career ended the year I was born.
1: Oh, wow.
0: So, I mean, to me, he'll always be remembered as the guy that was, you know, part of the architect of the Mavericks. I don't want to say run, but I mean, he was the guy that saw something in Dirk and put his belief in getting this kid from Germany to come over and play with the,
1: right.
0: with the Dallas Mavericks. And boy, they had some dudes now. I mean, they had some dudes. It didn't always work out, but they had some dudes. And his second stint in Golden State, that was the year when they had the big upset in the first round of the playoffs and Baron Davis, and it worked. It was pretty incredible. So you don't even think
1: of him as a player. You think of him as like a coach/manager. Yeah.
0: Yeah. He was
1: I think
0: coach
1: of him as a player first. That's the first thing that crosses my mind.
0: Went to a Texas hospice where he'd had a series of strokes. He was drafted, Iowa product, graduated in 62. He was drafted by the Chicago Zephyrs in 1962 in the third round. Played for the Zephyrs, then the Lakers, and then, as Arnie mentioned, 11 years with the Celtics. His coaching resume includes a stint with the Bucks, the Warriors, the Knicks. Then he was with the Mavericks for 8 seasons before coming back to Golden State. He won 5 NBA championships as a player. He was the NBA Coach of the Year 3 times. His number 19 is actually retired. Yeah. By the Celtics.
1: There you go. Number 19. Good memory by me.
0: And, he was given the Chuck Daly Lifetime Achievement Award in 2025. That is kind of wild when you look at his numbers. Like I said, to me, he was always a coach. But it's not like jaw dropping. He only averaged 10.3 points per game in his
1: career. They had a great team. I think that was the Havlicek years and all that. They had a great team back then.
0: Oh my gosh. I just saw your Don Nelson note. Why do you put the, you've got to start putting these back on the intro web so people can understand the hell I go through and trying to figure out what you want to talk about on the show today. And then I saw Peter Vesey's tweet earlier this morning. So we did lose Don Nelson today at the age of 86. Bob Cousy turned 98 today.
1: Wow.
0: Bob Cousy, 98 years old on this day. So, RIP to a legend and obviously, one keeps rolling in Bob Cousy. All right, to the tweets to the show so far tonight. Mr. Nobody on something that we haven't talked about a ton but is a major story from DeSager's update at the bottom of last hour. The Dodgers struggling since acquiring Skubal should be case in point how spending money doesn't guarantee anything. But the reality is too many people find it easier to engage in blind hatred than critical thinking.
1: Well,
0: the Dodgers
1: have
0: struggled, but they were struggling before they got Skubal too.
1: What are they? 1-7 going into today, I believe. in their last day. But even then, they've not looked like the Dodgers of old. That's for sure. Doesn't mean that they should be based solely on what they've done over the last 20 games, because they had such a big lead anyway. But you're right. Spending the most money like they have and the Mets have doesn't guarantee success. But so many people made us think about that. Though it doesn't hurt when you could, you know, when you get Scooble right before the end of the trade deadline.
0: I don't know what it is. Maybe it was the trade deadline. Maybe it is because there's really not a ton going on. Arnie, this is as much baseball as I've watched in a long time. And granted, there were some really good series, right? You had the Dodgers and the Cubs. You had the Cardinals playing the Yankees. And I was in St. Louis this week. And of course, that was the Rockies. And I don't know what happened, but nobody goes to Cardinal games anymore. It's the weirdest thing ever. It's like you couldn't get a ticket whenever I was in school and whenever I'd go back home during summers with the family. Now they're like giving them away with buying a Coke at a convenience store. But you have the Dodgers and the Red Sox playing each other. I've been watching a lot more baseball than I ever do at this point in the season.
1: I agree.
0: I'm starting to get worried about the Dodgers.
1: I'm the same concerned. Yeah, I'm the same way. I haven't watched this much baseball in a long time, but you're right. It's because not a lot is going on though, Chris. That's why. I mean, now with the start of preseason football, I still don't think that's going to take away from anything. We're still though far out from some of the pennant races. So what do we got, like 40 to 45 games left in MLB? So I think once we get down to the final 20, we'll start concentrating on them. Obviously, Houston and Texas are separated by a half a game in that division. That I think that's the closest one of the bunch. So I'm curious to see obviously what's going to happen there. Will the Cubs catch Milwaukee? I doubt it. Tigers and White Sox may come down to the end also.
0: Cubs are on fire. The problem for them, the Brewers are playing well too. And like DeSager said, the Dodgers right now would find themselves playing the wild card, one of the wild card teams in the first round. So maybe part of that is the schedule. It was tough there. You know, the Red Sox are on another level right now. The Cubs are
1: unbelievable.
0: Cooking,
1: yeah.
0: They get the Royals coming up for a set this week. So we'll see if things can start to click, because it hasn't been there offensively for the Dodgers at all. And I watched an Oklahoma baseball team who had a hitter that was hitting below the Mendoza line that became the star and hit the game winning home run in a regional. So I'm not ready to tap out on any baseball team, especially with the team that has a talent that the Dodgers do.
1: Right.
0: But they got Milwaukee coming up later this week. That's a huge series. Atlanta in 2 weeks. So they gotta figure something out, because it is just not going well. Probably one of the rougher stretches that we've seen for Dodger baseball, even going back to that series with the Mets. And now that, you know, is Edwin Diaz, what's his deal? He's blown two saves in a row. Like, there's major problems right now with the Dodgers.
1: I won't hear baseball out of your mouth as soon as we hear, and Oklahoma Sooner football is kicking off as they play on UTEP. Let's go. Is that the first game, UTEP?
0: Friday night game. Yeah. Of course you're not going to hear a ton of it, because you'll be patting yourself on the back about going like 3-3 in your picks.
1: No,
0: so
1: you want to have crazy
0: an opportunity to talk baseball.
1: I'm going to some crazy wedding on that Friday. It's a Friday night wedding.
0: Someone's having a Friday night wedding to kick off the football season?
1: Yes. A Friday night kind of twisted type of wedding.
0: What does that mean?
1: I'm not even sure. It's like a show. They're putting on like a show. Like, we got to act in the thing or something like that.
0: Oh, I wouldn't go.
1: Yeah.
0: This is definitely not their first marriage.
1: It's on Friday, and it's in New Hampshire. So it's only like 2 hours from me.
0: Wait,
1: and
0: then you don't even drive 2 hours to a sporting event. Now you're driving 2 hours to somebody's wedding where you have to be an actor in it.
1: And I don't want to get up though early Saturday, get on back to make sure I don't miss any college. I can't miss any college football. I told my wife on the first weekend, I go, we'll get up, leave about 9. We'll be home by noon.
0: Well, you also have games that Thursday, Friday. So you're just going to tap out on all those?
1: No, I'm going to watch the Thursday games. I'm going to have to miss the Friday. I was looking up the schedule. They're like, oh, I'm going to miss Oklahoma. How about that? Damn.
0: Yeah, I don't think you'll miss too terribly much. UTEP looks terrible, but you've got some decent game. Week two is where the fun is.
1: You know who I want to check out is a guy that you know pretty well, from a long time ago, I guess.
0: Who's that?
1: And then he's transferred twice since then. What, Jackson Arnold for UNLV?
0: Yeah, he said UNLV.
1: Is he going to be any good? I mean, this guy came in with a lot of hype on him.
0: He came in with unparalleled hype. Like, he was supposed to be the savior. And like, Jackson Arnold, a lot of it's not his fault. You know, he had He had offensive line issues at Oklahoma, and then his offensive coordinator left right before the season started. He went to Auburn, and Hugh Freeze is a disaster. So I think if there's anyone that can get him right, it's Dan Mullen at UNLV. But I don't know, Arnie. He tends to hold on to the ball a little bit too long. Doesn't seem like he sees the field well, but maybe the right coaching can get him fixed. Who knows? Well, you suddenly looking at that win total for UNLV this season?
1: No, I was looking at the game to see what I'm going to be seeing the first week. I want to see what games are out there. I'm ahead of the curve, you know. And I tell you, the preseason is the free season. I don't know if I told you
0: You were 2-0. Yeah. I mean, my gosh, I can't see what happens if you actually have a winning record this week. But yeah, that you missing the Friday night's not going to suffer too. I think you're going to be okay on that front. As long as you don't miss week two, I think you're good to go. Because there are some doozy. College football has got to figure out what we're going to make our banger weekend. Because last year you had the great week one game with Ohio State and Texas, right? But there wasn't too terribly much around it.
1: Is that where the three, games are? The Big Ten against the SEC or no?
0: Yeah. Yeah. You got Oklahoma and Michigan. You got Ohio State at Texas that weekend as well, too.
1: Wow. Wow.
0: But here's a few. Since you brought up college, maybe I can sell you a little bit on the opening weekend. You do have Baylor at Auburn, right? First year coach at Auburn. And did you hear what they're doing for their training camp?
1: No.
0: Alex Golish is taking them to the Marriott on the golf course, which is funny because that's where everyone got mad at Hugh Freeze for playing too much golf. Now Alex Golish took Auburn there for 13 days so they could get away, not to play golf and stuff, but that's where they're going to have their training camp. No phones, no girlfriends. They're going to take him and they're going to get him away. Now, it's not too terribly far from Auburn. I think it's like right down the street. But, I mean, an entire team, get him away from campus? I don't think I can argue with it too much.
1: No, I'm sure that doesn't cost any money. I'm sure that's a piece of cake.
0: Yeah, I don't want to hear them crying about being poor, all right, Auburn, or being broke, I should say. Boise State at Oregon. Like, in years past, this would be something that everyone was talking about, but Boise State hasn't been that good. Well, let me rephrase that. Boise State hasn't been Oregon good the last few years, so that doesn't really do too terribly much for you. Oh, gosh, it is a pretty blank. Clemson LSU is going to be fun on Saturday night to open up the season. Now, again, we're still 3 weeks away, but Lane Kiffin back in LSU. You know, Clemson, that was supposed to be their year last year. But, Arnie, there's not really too terribly much.
1: Well, I always complain about that. I go, oh, look at that. We don't have any big games. Usually we pick on week zero. They change that though. Maybe there'll be some like Miami Stanford. Maybe I know Miami's a big favorite in that one. Fresno, maybe, USC. Oh, what about East Carolina, Alabama? I thought could maybe be good for maybe a half or something like that. East Carolina, I know, has a lot of people that are not returning. They got a lot of new people.
0: If you could tell me who East Carolina's head coach is, and I would allow you to say that game might be one to keep an eye on.
1: Coach Logan? Oh, wait, that was from 10 years ago.
0: Yeah, Steve Logan. I'll allow it. But yeah, so we've got a little bit of a week, opening weekend of college football. But I don't care. It's going to be here and we're going to be fired up about it. And we're going to talk about it. And I think there's a lot of questions still to be answered. We've had injuries already in camp. USC lost its starting center. And I got to tell you something. It's problematic for a team and a lot of squads now. Your depth, I don't want to nerd out and go college sports radio on you here, Arnie, but your depth is so affected by the portal, right? You might have, a $2 million offensive line or even more so, but your backup's probably going to be a freshman or a dude that hasn't played a ton or transferred from Kent State. No offense to Kent State alums like Shea Spanier out there, right? It's just, it's a little different world when you start chipping away at your depth in college football right now.
1: By the way, go ahead. I'm sorry.
0: I was going to say, if you have a good quarterback, right? You got a good starting quarterback. You got a good backup. That backup's not going to stay there. He's going to go get paid to start somewhere else, even if it's a smaller school.
1: Did you see what the biggest line is in week one of college football? Did you see that? I mean, there's one that's 36, but there's one even bigger than that.
0: What is it?
1: Ohio State 50.5. Over Ball State. So, and the over under is 56.5. So they're pretty much telling you Ball State's got to be shut out if you're going to take Ohio State.
0: Am I crazy that gambling's illegal at Bushwood, but I don't know. I would want to take any team plus 50.5. Wouldn't you like your chances on that front, especially in a college game where Ohio State has Texas looming next week?
1: Yeah.
0: Right.
1: That's not a bad thought there. Yeah. One turnover, one fumble recovery, and you can kill like 3-4 minutes. That maybe saves you a touchdown on the other end or something.
0: One more text, be our tweet before we grab a break here and get back into the NFL, and Todd Furman joins us. Our man Mustang Mania has checked in on our Don Nelson conversation. And he writes, Don Nelson recently moved back to Dallas. He was actually on The Ticket, our great affiliate in Dallas, 3 weeks ago, talking about how he and his son had started a business in Dallas. When DeSager mentioned it, I thought it was some other Don Nelson because he had cut his hair and was all professional looking.
1: Oh, wow. I did not know he had moved back to Dallas.
0: He moved back to Dallas, but yeah, man, just absolutely positively one of the all-time greats, both playing and coaching, and as a personality. We remember the great Don Nelson, who passed away tonight. Quick break. We'll come back. Todd Furman joins us next on Fox Sports Radio.
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0: tennis. Nothing comes to mind?
1: No.
0: The only reason I looked this
2: Billie
0: up.
2: Oh, Billie Jean King?
0: Yes! Okay. 90 million between Billie Jean King and Bobby Riggs. 50 million in the U.S., 40 million globally. Live attendance that was watching it? 30,000. Over 30,000.
2: The Astrodome.
0: Yeah, to watch that. Wow.
2: Over 50 years ago.
0: Woo!
2: That is right in Arnie's wheelhouse.
3: Why are you bringing up something from 1973?
0: I was looking that up only because I don't want to get political. But, you know, Clay Travis has been all over Twitter, and he wants to start a WNBA team.
1: Right.
0: And he said if his team could play like the... if his boys team, a high school boys team, could play the WNBA champs, I think what, the Las Vegas Aces, that would get more than Super Bowl numbers. There'd be more than 100 million people watching that.
2: Watching a high school boys team?
0: Yeah. It'd be like Billie Jean King taking on Bobby Riggs.
2: Exactly like that. Absolutely.
0: Wait, you don't think so?
2: No, I don't think so.
0: Really?
2: 100 million people are going to watch a high school boys team play basketball?
0: Take on the WNBA champion? Absolutely.
2: 100 million.
0: What, did you think? Why, you don't think it's the same?
3: Do you realize... Hold on a second.
0: 50 years ago, we had Billy and Bobby.
2: Right, and there were only three channels.
3: I think, well, that's Steve, true. You're making my point.
0: That's true. I forgot about that. That's true.
3: You didn't have any options.
0: That's true. That is true.
3: You'd have to wait to read it on the in the paper the next day. Yeah. You're going to watch a two-minute YouTube clip and be caught up on that.
0: You're right. You're right about that. I just, you know what? I should back that up by saying it's going to be just as big or popular as that event was. How about that?
2: Or not as big and not as popular.
0: No, you don't think so? Okay.
2: Someone is living in their own world if they think 100 million people are going to watch a high school boys team play on TV.
0: I can see it going crazy. I don't know. Maybe I'm nuts then. Maybe I'm crazy. I didn't think 90 million were going to watch a tennis team, but look how many years.
3: You keep going back to 1973, okay?
0: You still, that's stop. A lot of people.
3: That's a lot of people. Yeah, well, a lot of people were watching Gunsmoke during that time, too. So,
0: the Sega, you watch it. Do you remember who the sponsor was for Bobby Riggs?
3: No, I don't. It was 53 years ago.
0: Oh, the Sega will remember.
2: Sugar Daddy.
0: There you go. See, the Sega remembered. Sugar Daddy.
3: I don't know where you come up with this stuff.
0: I don't know. Something wrong with me.
3: Speaking of that, who would you make? What would the odds be, in your opinion? Who would you make the favorite? The high school boys team or the Las Vegas Aces?
0: Stop it. The boys team favored by 40.
3: 40?
0: Yeah.
2: Yeah. All right. Sure. We'll hit Asia Wilson. Never heard of her.
3: Never. We'll hit some of these X/Twitter submissions to the show a little bit later on. It's been cooking. At Stinkin' Genius Wanam at Plank Show. Everyone better be following us at Fox Sports Radio. Happy for my man Shady Sean 420 tonight, because we've been getting a lot of Tennessee Titans talk.
0: Yeah.
3: Because there's a lot of intrigue about, all right, what's Robert Saleh going to do? Are we going to see Cam Ward in the opener? And that's an intriguing game. At least when you're trying. I mean, let's be honest. We're just trying to get to the opening week of both college and the pro game, right?
0: Right.
3: You want everyone to stay healthy. Degenerates like you feel like you need to gamble on everything. So you'll have spreads and you'll have to gamble on this, but I'm at least, that's a game that's got my attention coming up on Thursday.
0: I don't think we're going to see Cam Ward, to be honest. If you do, maybe a series, but I don't think you'll see him. Because they have other quarterbacks. I mean, I don't even think you'll see much of Mitch, Trubisky. He's what's their backup there. So maybe you'll see a series on him. Then they'll see what Will Levis and, who did they get? Who's their fourth stringer? The Hendon Hooker, right? The kid from Tennessee, right?
3: For Tennessee?
0: Yeah.
3: You're going four deep.
0: Well, that's what you got to do when you look at the preseason. That's why it's the free season, Chris.
3: I don't think the fourth quarterback's going to end up playing. I think
0: he is. He's going to play. Yeah, Hooker's going to play.
3: All right. Well, listen, you're the man here. You've got it all figured out. So yeah, we'll have your picks coming up. But when we come back, the Sager will dot all the I's and cross all the T's with the segment next on Fox Sports Radio.
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20: All right, Steve Sager comes rolling in with, as I like to call it,
25: hey,
20: I think Jason Martin gets credit for this, the diss segment. What's going on, Steve?
26: Well, you know, it's not only the NBA that has load management. It happened in the WNBA today when they had a national TV matchup of the last two champions of this league, Las Vegas at New York, and Vegas coming in from out of town, and they said playing on short notice, just chose to rest their top three players, including Asia Wilson, and lost by 40, 111-71 at New York. You see, they just played in Minnesota and lost Saturday. They didn't like the quick turnaround, and ABC had the game as a 12:30 Eastern tip-off that they couldn't move because right after that they had their Little League softball championship game on the air. One of the New York opponents said, "I was shocked for three people to sit out." Another New York player said, "A little bit disappointed, to be honest with you. Looking forward to the matchup." Instead, the home team wins by 40. And the coach of the losing side, Becky Hammon, says, "My player's health is the most important. Where we end up in the standings, we end up," end quote.
27: There you go. That's a good attitude. There you go.
26: It's just there's nothing that goes right in this league. As for missing from practice yesterday in the NFL, it was Broncos kicker Will Lutz. You see, he was in Canton, Ohio, because his old Saints quarterback, Drew Brees, was being enshrined in the Hall of Fame. So Denver had a scrimmage nonetheless and needed someone to kick. So they used safety Brandon Jones, who apparently went 3 of 4 on field goal attempts, couple from 35 out, made the last one. Everybody there is cheering. He was asked if he had experience kicking, did not kick in college, did not kick in high school, apparently played some soccer as a youth, and that was good enough.
27: Jeez.
26: Meanwhile, the Buffalo Bills Saturday had their blue and red practice, a chance for fans to be in the new $2 billion stadium, which was next door to the old place where the Bills had played since 1973, Arnie's favorite year.
27: Yes.
26: And people were taking their seats and checking out the stadium and putting photos online, and it wound up not going well because apparently there's a surprising number of obstructed view seats in a brand new facility. Some of the sharp angles block large portions of the green playing field. Overhangs do that as well. Sometimes you have to look through a plexiglass barrier to see the action on the field. The tweets were not kind on the viewing experience in Buffalo at the nude place, and running out of food. Scoreboards are small, staircases very long, getting poured on in the rain in the 100 and 200 sections. One guy tweeted, "I thought they told us 70% of the stadium was being covered. Like in Buffalo, that was one of the attractions." Not everything went well there.
27: Okay. It was like, stadium. There's one seat at Wrigley Field that's obstructed by a pillar. Right in front of you. I don't even know why they put a seat there.
26: Nobody but it was built
27: that.
26: Over 100 years ago.
27: Yes.
26: Kind of, you know, it's kind of the Fenway thing. True. I could at least get that. Meanwhile, the Colts say wide receiver Josh Downs might return to practice on Tuesday after a groin injury. Bears wide receiver Luther Burden out again with a groin injury. One report says he could miss a month. Saints guard Dylan Raidens is out for the year with a torn ACL. He was hurt during one-on-one drills on Saturday. You may have heard yesterday Washington star tackle Laremy Tunsil suffered a torn triceps during a one-on-one drill in practice Saturday. He'll likely need surgery. Veteran Saints defensive end Cam Jordan missed practice with a hamstring injury. You mentioned the Haynes King injury out this week, at least with the hamstring injury. Undrafted rookie And they say he was probably injured on the game-winning touchdown run on the last play of the exhibition opener. So Carolina has played, has signed Kyle Trask for third quarterback, and starters will play some for that team this Saturday. Eagles tackle Lane Johnson, in case you didn't hear yesterday, said this will likely be his final NFL season, 14th year in the league, all with Philadelphia. And looking forward to the Niners preseason opener on Thursday, because Kyle Shanahan's going to be on the sidelines coaching it. He's been limited in camp after last month's car accident, so that is good news. He does have some good days these days. Teddy Bridgewater is retired at the age of 33, so Detroit is signing quarterback Joshua Dobbs, who was a backup with New England last year. Bridgewater had only played in five NFL games in the last 3 years, none of them as a starter. He wound up playing for seven teams in an 11-year career. In college football's preseason coaches poll this week, Ohio State number one, Oregon number two, then Georgia, Texas, and Notre Dame. The AP preseason poll will be released Monday the 17th. The first handful of games are on the final Saturday of August. And we mentioned on last night's show, that opening weekend when most teams start college football, first weekend of September, Labor Day weekend, the Apple Cup is going to be a season opener with Washington State at Washington. They have shoehorned it into the schedule, no longer in the same conference. And that WNBA game at Minnesota today, a league record set as Kayla McBride, a five-time All-Star from Notre Dame, from three-point range, was 10 of 14, 43 points in a win against Dallas, 103-90. The Minnesota Lynx, 27-7. And Golden State, a recent expansion team, 23-9 after winning at L.A. tonight, 84-78. Golden State's won 10 of 12. The two expansion teams this year in the league, Toronto and Portland. Cleveland is getting an expansion team starting play next year. They'll be known as the Sirens. WNBA adding Cleveland 2028, Detroit 2029, and Philadelphia in 2030.
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14: Now the Yankees turn back into the Yankees from 20 years ago, where at the deadline we're going to get aggressive. Now, not super, super aggressive, but very smartly aggressive, where they went out and got a guy for the next few years. They went out and got another guy who's going to come in right away. Judge's return. Their pitching already is elite. It's the best starting pitching in the American League, and they still have guys on their way back. Like, the Yankees have said, okay, we're making these moves, and now we're not beholden, because they've been sticking with Dominguez and Volpe way too long, right? I get that you think that, hey, it's bad. It's a bad look for the Yankees if our prospects come up and stink, but you can only make so much work before you have to realize, okay, we got to do something different. So sending them down to the minor leagues tells you, hey, we're catching everybody's attention. We are making changes because what's happened so far is not good enough.
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26: The Padres are just one game out of the last NL wildcard spot behind Philadelphia and Arizona. The Padres hit four homers tonight in San Diego and beat Houston 7-2. Philadelphia got two more homers from Kyle Schwarber. He has 35. In 12 innings, the Phils came back to edge Toronto 7-6. Arizona beat the slumping Dodgers 4-2. It was 4-0 in the second inning. The Dodgers have dropped eight of their last nine. Houston's still a half game ahead of the Rangers in the AL West. Texas was beaten at home 10-5 by Baltimore. Two home runs for the O's' Pete Alonso. Tampa Bay won it sixth in a row. 10-inning wins for Milwaukee and Atlanta. A's won at Boston 4-3. Victories for the White Sox and the Cubs. Basketball Hall of Famer Don Nelson died at the age of 86. Lions quarterback Teddy Bridgewater retired. Alex Palou was the IndyCar winner in Portland. NASCAR victory at Iowa for Ty Gibbs. I'm Steve DeSager.
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20: All right, we got a lot of your tweets. We got to hit here in the Power Hour.
27: Yep.
20: Plus your picks.
27: And the real top. I saw the top 25. That was interesting.
20: What? Coach's poll?
27: No. The other top 25.
20: What other top 25? The AP poll?
27: No. You're the college football guy. Did you not see this?
20: I saw the AP.
27: Alabama was number one. Arizona was 7. Georgia 12.
20: I don't know what you're talking about.
27: They ranked the most attractive students in the country, male and female, Alabama was number one, Arizona 7, Oklahoma number 20 in attractiveness. What, that's the most
20: like based
27: thing.
20: On the attractiveness of the school or
27: no attractiveness
20: the...
27: on the students.
20: Who cares?
27: Well, just good looking people go to University of Arizona. That's all I wanted to bring up.
0: All right. Congratulations.
20: I saw a rec league video this week that would say otherwise, but again, I'm not here to judge at all.
27: Where do you want to know who the last one, the last place was?
20: Well, it's, and it, well, if it only did 1 through 25.
27: No, they did one through 138.
20: Okay.
27: Stanford.
20: Andrew Luck is kind of ugly. So that might be holding them down a little bit.
27: Notre Dame was number 123. So what does that make? Like Brady Quinn, the best looking guy that ever graduated there?
20: I guess so.
27: Wow.
20: What is the genesis of this? Who put this ranking out?
27: I don't know, but when I saw Arizona at number 7, I had to pull it up and send it to you.
20: But you didn't even happen to look at like who put it on, their theory behind it, just what was their reasoning or anything like that. You're just like, oh, look, Arizona's top 10, so I'm going to go with it.
27: No, but it was good graphics on it. So I said, oh, I got to use this. You know, they had like the symbol and everything.
20: So I get. Rankings of attractiveness of students. This is
27: in the country.
20: In the country. Where did you, and did you find this on Facebook or where?
27: No, this was on Twitter.
20: On the X. Okay.
27: Yeah.
20: The only thing I can find is like some random.
27: I sent it to you. I sent it to your.
20: Arnie, again, yeah. This is the 8,000.
27: Oh, that's right. You don't
20: I've
27: have
20: told
27: your phone.
20: You today. Yeah, my yeah. phone is broken and I'm yeah. not like you. Yeah. I found one that has the, attractiveness of the students. That has Pepperdine number one.
27: No, I don't have that one.
20: Followed by Villanova, Vanderbilt, TCU, and SMU.
27: Arizona I have TCU is, at number two also. That's funny you mentioned that. Yeah.
20: Well, TCU is 4 in this one.
27: Yeah.
20: Arizona is 13th.
27: Ooh.
20: And I don't know. I'm scrolling down here.
27: Yeah, we're a good-looking school. There's no doubt.
20: I guess so. But this was according to myplan.com. Okay. And this is their undergraduate rankings on the attractiveness of students, which is a wild thing that people would be putting rankings on with how quickly we're canceling people for everything in this country.
27: I know. Isn't that cool? When I saw that, though, I'm like, I like this. You know?
20: Here's one from 12 years ago, 25 colleges where students are both hot and smart. So you don't have anything for me on like who put this out other than I just found it on X.
27: Yes, that's it. Yeah. Well, the guy who put it out, I don't know. Let's see. His name's Throne Spud.
20: Oh, okay. Great. Well yeah. done.
27: Thank you.
20: Anyway, thank you. Congratulations yeah. on your top 10 ranking.
27: No, that's the only one we'll make, except for basketball. It's the only top 10 ranking we have.
20: How about basketball? LSU only having, what, 4 scholarship players right now?
27: Jeez.
20: They're going to go buy everyone that ends up not making rosters or something before the NBA season starts. All right. 2X. Let's get a couple of your tweets in here. Then we're going to get to things we're looking out for. I liked Roman numerals 17 and 18 tonight. Worst to first to worst conversations. Did we go all in on Roman numeral 9? Did we get everything out that you needed to get out? I know you didn't have any other fill-ins this week, so you got a lot of stuff.
27: No, and I'm not going to be able to do fill-ins coming up soon because I, like I said, my wife is going out of town. I can't.
20: I'm ready, Scott.
27: I can't work until 2 o'clock in the morning and then expect to get up at 6 o'clock to take the dog out. That's why I'm going up. I'm driving up to Vermont the Monday after I get off the air.
20: That's what I do every Sunday night on this show.
27: What time do you get up on Monday?
20: 5:30 a.m.
27: Oh, goodness.
20: And usually earlier. Like, if I have a remote, I get up at 4:30 a.m. It's just what we do, Arnie. Come on.
27: So you go on, like, what, 3 hours sleep or something?
20: On Sunday nights into Monday, yes.
27: Ouch.
20: Yeah. And that's why whenever you're sitting here like, I need my sleep, I'm like, what are you talking about, man? Let's go.
27: I got to get my 8 hours in. Come on, man.
20: Nick wants to know, when is Arnie going to reveal his Super Bowl pick?
27: Are we doing that today or are we going to wait till next after?
20: I don't know why we would have. Can we get some evidence from the preseason before? I mean, not like it's going to matter much.
27: Yeah.
20: Nick,
27: do we even need to see
20: question.
27: The preseason?
20: I feel like I listened to a lot of radio shows because I was on the road for 2 days, but I felt like all I listened to, Nick, were people giving their Super Bowl picks. So I don't know if we've moved up this. Or if people are going to give like a preseason Super Bowl pick and then magically change their mind.
27: Yes. Well, that,
20: they saw in the preseason. That sounds like an Arnie move.
27: Well, that I haven't done the Super Bowl 16. I have my Super Bowl pick, but I said you can change it up to week one of the start of the season. Isn't that fair? Or is that
20: that's
27: fair?
20: That's fair.
27: Okay.
20: So
27: well,
20: do
27: then
20: you want to break it out now, or do you want to wait
27: give,
20: till later?
27: Yeah, I'll give it to you now. My Super Bowl pick was the Dallas Cowboys.
20: Mm-hmm.
27: You know, I picked them a couple of years ago. I'm always.
20: I think you've picked them about every year for some reason.
27: You always
20: out of
27: say
20: the
27: that.
20: NFC.
27: And I got to go with my Dolphins, man. I don't think they're as bad as everybody's making about them. We have a quarterback upgrade, and for some reason they think we're going to stink out there. Our schedule, to me, I can't believe they ranked us one of the hardest schedules. It looks easy as hell to me. I think they could start the season. What did I say, 9-3 or 9-2 or something like that?
20: No, you actually said 8-1.
27: I would change it to 8-2. I'd change it to 7-3, excuse me. But I like them. I'm going with Dallas and Miami. Those are my two teams.
20: Yeah, good picks.
27: You know what? You know, you say that, but yet who's 2-0 on the preseason is the free season?
20: That's what I said. Good picks. Why are you mad about it? You're picking the team with the longest odds because you picked them every single year because they're your favorite team.
27: You know, Vegas is like, you can't be giving out your picks and having us get destroyed. They get very upset with me. You understand that, don't you?
20: Yes, I do. Which is why I'm happy for you. Congratulations.
27: I mean, I want to be able to buy a third house like Clay Travis also.
20: Mustang Mania. Wishing you both a happy New Year's. Once football starts, the year is over for practical purpose. It's a speeding bullet train of 4 days a week of football. You blink and it's New Year's Eve. FBS, college, NFL playoff time, pop a cork or a pop, boys. It's on. Boy, he's right.
27: Yeah,
20: because as soon as Thursday, I mean, I'll even say Mustang Mania. I'll even say starting Thursday, right? Next thing you know, we'll be like, oh, the preseason is off and they're already
27: through
20: their 3 games.
27: Weeks. Yeah.
20: And then you're on to the college world. JD, if this is Baker Mayfield's last year in camp in Tampa, Arizona should be trying to land him. If that fails, then they should do whatever they can to draft Arch Manning. JD,
27: I kind of agree with that. Absolutely. First of all, it's going to be interesting to see who does want to go ahead and pick up somebody like Baker Mayfield. Obviously, whoever doesn't get a plethora of picks and take one of those quarterbacks coming out the draft, Arizona is going to be sitting in an interesting position because, like I said, Carson Beck looked good, but a lot of quarterbacks coming out in this draft. I don't think I would want to pay Baker Mayfield in the $50 million a year range when I can get one of those rookie QBs.
20: Again, there are probably right now projected to be 5 or 6 quarterbacks go in the first round right now, which, by the way, we were having these same conversations a year ago this time because everyone thought Arch and Dante Moore would still be coming out. And if Arch Manning came out this year, I don't know if he would have gone over Fernando Mendoza. Dante Moore, maybe? Are we so sure that Arch Manning is going to be the number one pick in the draft over Dante Moore?
27: No, I'm sure enough that I'm sure he's going to be better than Mendoza.
20: That Arch Manning is going to be better than Mendoza?
27: Yes. What? I'm sure about that. Well, that's easy for me to say since he's on the Raiders, but we don't know what team Arch Manning is going to be on.
20: So you're saying, I'm just going to make this clear, that Fernando Mendoza, who's already won a national championship and a Heisman Trophy and was the number one overall pick in the draft, you're one of those that are going to sit here tonight and just say, oh, yeah, Arch Manning is going to have a better career. You're doing that, really.
27: Didn't Carson Beck win a championship?
20: No.
27: He didn't win one?
20: Not as a starting quarterback.
27: No, as a backup at Georgia.
20: Right. Does that count?
27: I don't know. I try to make a point work with me.
20: Yeah, I hope Arch Manning ends up with the Dolphins. I hope you get
27: it. God's ears. Please.
20: Well, why would you want him? You have an upgraded quarterback and you just picked him to win the Super Bowl.
27: Malik's going to start this year. We draft Arch. He'll start next year while Arch is learning the ropes.
20: If you're going to the Super Bowl, you won't be able to draft him.
27: Yeah, that's a problem. That could be a problem.
20: Can you try one time to maybe take your pick seriously when it comes to the Super Bowl? Like, just try. That's all I'm asking. Eddie writes, I saw your rec league video on your X account. I haven't seen a shot like that since Rick Barry's underhanded free throw.
27: I've been crushing it. They can't let me shoot. I am just too good. I'm probably one of the best, over 50 basketball players on this planet. I'm just too good.
20: Crazy Tanker writes, Arnie going on X to check out the hot college girls. Didn't he learn anything from the girl at the supermarket? I still don't know how you found this list or this ranking. You got it from someone named Potato Boy or something on X. I have no idea. But I guess, I mean, whatever.
27: I like what Nature Boy wrote to you. Plank is the Iron Man of sports talk radio. He doesn't make excuses to walk his mutt.
20: Yeah. You complain a lot about
27: having to
20: take care of a dog.
27: I have to go to bed at 3 a.m. Get up at 6 a.m.
20: You keep
27: feed the dog.
20: It later. You keep adding an hour to bed.
27: I feed the dog. And then what I'm hoping is go back to bed at about 7:30 and sleep to like 11 or noonish, like right around there.
20: If
27: the dog lets me, I don't know if the dog's going to let me.
20: Doug writes, the entire 49ers team on the injury list, even the head coach, at this point, they're not building a roster. They're assembling a hospital. This has got to be some sort of NFL record.
27: Love Tennessee. Isn't that funny that three of my top four picks were the three teams that Todd mentioned? And matter of fact, didn't we go through the quarterback list and mention the same exact thing that he brought up right before he came on? It's crazy.
20: You're dialed in, obviously.
27: I mean, I am dialed
20: in. You've got all the time in the world. You better be.
27: This is why the preseason is the free season.
20: Jimmy writes, the Jimmy V3. Cards, Fins, Jets will be the three worst teams in the NFL this year. Hold on, Jimmy V. Did you not just hear the Dolphins are going to the Super Bowl? Number two.
27: Are you going to give me credit for that if that happens or no?
20: Well, I mean, sure, but you're going to change your pick by the time the season comes, so we'll be okay. Number two, Antonio Brown will not be a Hall of Famer solely due to his toxic personality. And number three, the Baseball Hall of Fame plaques are better than the NFL Hall of Fame busts.
27: He may be right on that. Those NFL Hall of Fame busts sometimes just... is he talking about looks or just overall plaque over a bust? Is that what he's saying?
20: If you're talking about looks, then I would probably have to go with the plaque. The busts are super cool.
27: Yeah, I like the busts, yeah.
20: And John Madden's like, oh, I imagine they sit around and talk to each other. So everyone always likes to think that. But I do think the plaques are pretty cool. That's one really, really good way to go. And then
27: you just reminded me of something, by the way.
20: Go ahead.
27: Because you said John Madden. Did you hear about the movie that was coming out with him and about Nicolas Cage playing him?
20: Yeah. Is it not happening now?
27: It's not going to the theaters. It's just going straight to streaming, straight to video. They're not, which is bad for that, obviously. I thought it was going to be better. I thought it would hit the theaters and people were going to want to see it. So now it's just going to go straight to streaming. It's not going to be as big as we thought.
20: Yeah. Well, I mean, it seemed like a pretty cool cast.
27: Yeah.
20: But so they're just going straight to streaming. They're not even going to do a movie premiere of it.
27: I don't think so. Yeah. They're not. That's what it said. They're not going to do that.
20: Mm. And then Brendan writes, Mad Max broke a cardinal rule. Never touch the quarterback in camp or practice.
27: Yeah.
20: I hope Clint Kubiak has an idea that includes two offensive linemen dealing with him from pillar to post, because this cannot be tolerated ever. There's guys with red jerseys for a reason, Max.
27: Did they really both get suspended for a day, or is that just baloney?
20: No, they did. They didn't practice. He held them out of practice. Now, you can say it's two veterans that they would probably hold out of practice anyway.
27: Exactly.
20: But Kubiak said, hey, man, we got rules, and you're not going to fight, and you're not going to hit the quarterback. And he hit him twice. And, I mean, Crosby's done that in camp year in and year out. He always gets in trouble for hitting the quarterback. So there's a part of me that, you know, is old school. It's like, yeah, they're soft. But then again, I got to agree with the text. I mean, my goodness, you got to be smart. You can't be hitting your quarterback.
27: I don't know what made him prompt to do something like
20: that
27: either.
20: He does it every year.
27: Really? What a knucklehead. I just don't understand.
20: He's a crazy person. I mean, he's insane in a good way. And I say that, Max, if you're listening, you're crazy in a good way, but like it's his thing and he always gets in trouble for it. And Kirk Cousins was like, all right, I'm done with it. I've got my offensive line that has my back. I mean, obviously, Max Crosby would tear Kirk Cousins to pieces. But in this instance, right? In this instance.
27: Absolutely.
20: That's your quarterback. You got to be smart.
27: Exactly. Even if it's a fourth string quarterback, don't touch the quarterback. I don't understand.
20: Never have ever, I mean, ever understood that. And I get it. Like, as you know, I'm sure football players, you probably get tired of getting to the quarterback and not being able to hit him and things of that nature. But yeah, it's a fascinating, fascinating world we live in when you have a situation like
27: that. Would you go to a preseason game if you got free tickets? Would you say, oh, I'm going to go? Well, you would go because you want to see the Raiders and that whole stadium. You've never been to there.
20: I would love to go see an in-person football game right now. I'm trying to go to practice. I mean, for goodness, we're going to practice, Arnie. So yeah, right. I'm not somebody that, I also golf in 100-degree weather and, you know, not afraid of cold. Like, I don't mind the elements, and I don't mind that there's not a title on the line or a W or an L. I
27: mean, well, it is preseason, though. Yeah, I mean, but at least you get to check out the stadium and the new digs and all that stuff, you know?
20: There is an interesting development in the world of college football that has taken place over the last 24 hours. We'll dive into it next. Arnie and Plank right here on Fox Sports Radio.
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0: to school next. My daughter is going back to school this week. We start.
1: So you got to go to school with her. You just drop her off.
0: Well, you go meet the teachers and stuff. So, you know, I got to back to. I know you haven't had, you know, a kid in school for a while, but I want to make sure she's getting good teachers and that everything's going right. So, yeah, you know, I've got a busy day tomorrow, but I'll be fine. We'll all be good. Thank you, Josh.
1: I can't believe she's going back to school August 9th. That's inhumane.
0: That's when they're going back this week. I mean, today, let's see, their first day is Thursday, so August 13th, right?
1: When I was a kid, it was after Labor Day.
0: Really? It'd wait that long?
1: Oh, yeah. We had a good 3 months. We didn't get done until the second week in June, but we had the rest of June, July, August, and then after Labor Day.
0: Oh, I'm glad they're not going back. Because these kids need to get back to school.
1: I remember going to the UCLA practices and stealing the footballs from their practice.
0: And you never got in trouble, huh?
1: No, we used to play catch, and then the guy who had the strongest arm would overthrow us and throw it over the wall, and we'd have a guy there catch it and run.
0: There you go. Arnie's picks are coming up next right here on Fox Sports Radio.
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12: Basketball Hall of Famer Don Nelson died at the age of 86. He's the second winningest coach in NBA history and won five titles as a player with Boston. In the WNBA at Minnesota, Kayla McBride scored 43 points in a win over Dallas, 103-90. Her Lynx team is 27-7. She was a record 10 of 14 from three-point range. Lions quarterback Teddy Bridgewater retired, so Detroit is signing quarterback Joshua Dobbs. Panthers QB Haynes King is out this week at least with a hamstring injury, so Carolina signed quarterback Kyle Trask. Ty Gibbs took the NASCAR race at Iowa. Alex Palou was the IndyCar winner. Sunday night ball game went to San Diego, which hit four home runs and beat Houston 7-2. Tampa Bay won its sixth straight game, 4-1 at Seattle. Extra inning wins for Atlanta and Milwaukee. Philadelphia in 12 innings beat Toronto 7-6. Arizona over the Dodgers 4-2. I'm Steve DeSager.
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22: The plot thickens. Welcome in the beginning of another hour of the Ben Maller Show. We are in the air everywhere, right next door. As we avoid lagging, We do. Coast to coast, border to border, and beyond, on the vast and rightfully powerful microphones of FSR emanating live from the line, the goal line formation. 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So our lead this hour, don't bury the lead, my man! I continue to be fascinated by the story that's not a story if you're in the mainstream football establishment media. Continues to give every possible red flag you could possibly want of a cover-up. And it just, everyone's like, well, we'll move on. There's nothing to see here. It's like, what? So our lead is from San Francisco, a electrical substation near you. Wink, wink, nod, nod. Dateline Santa Clara, where 49ers coach Kyle Shanahan. Yep, Kyle Shanahan spoke publicly over the weekend about the car accident. You know, the car accident where nothing came out for 11 days and then there was a police cover up of the car accident, because that happens all the time. Shanahan reiterated that he caused the accident. He says, he did it, saying anyone responsible for an avoidable crash that, you know, it could hurt someone else would feel pretty stupid. So he feels stupid. Okay. Now, the big new detail, the juicy Lucy detail, Shanahan saying that his Tesla was on autopilot when he turned around to retrieve his phone. Wink, wink, nod, nod. I added that. Phone had fallen from his lap into the back seat. So I've had my phone, I've dropped it, and then it falls between the seats. I've never had it go to the back seat. I've never had that happen. Have you ever had that happen? I feel like that's hard to have the phone go to the backseat. Anyway, that's what he said. He said the phone went to the backseat of the car. Shanahan said he was using the autopilot for, he's used it for 9 years. 9 years on autopilot. Must be nice. And he said became very comfortable with it. And just turned around, and next thing you know, kaboom! Right there. So that is a good jumping off point. Let us discuss the question for the esteemed panel. How does 49ers coach Kyle Shanahan adding the latest Tesla autopilot nugget to the crash story? How does that change things? So I've got Auntie Anne's, Roastmaster General, and Britney Spears. And we'll combine all of these things together, and we're going to play Connect 3. Now, in order to play Connect 3, you have to go number one. One. If you're keeping score at home, and if you're keeping score at home, boy, what a loser. So first there was the accident. Check. Then there was the 11-day cone of silence. The story was embargoed. Check, check. No body cam footage ever to be released. The police cover up. Check, check, check. And now, plot twist, blame it on the pilot. Blame it on the autopilot. It was involved. This story, the Kyle Shanahan car accident story, has had more twists than an Auntie Anne's pretzel factory. Just a twist there and a twist over here and a twist for you and for you in the back. Everyone has a twist. Now, adding autopilot just makes the whole thing even more suspicious, even more suspicious now. So the 49ers, along with Shanahan and security advisors of the 49ers and the PR bozos, these guys got together and they created this fire-breathing dragon. Now, fortunately, a lot of the media are, they're friendly, useful idiots, and they don't really care about the story because they just want to, you know, hang out and have lunch with the executives from the 49ers. They don't want to rock the boat. And so the fire-breathing monster was created by the franchise there in San Francisco, and that they handled this story like they were trying to smuggle plutonium. Okay. And had they simply acknowledged, if this was an honest accident, if they'd simply acknowledged it right away, instead of treating it like it was Area 51 and the lizard people were going to see you and you were going to see them and that's the problem, there would be far less scrutiny, far less scrutiny. And I realize a lot of people are just lazy and they don't really care because, you know, anything interesting, oh, I don't know, we shouldn't pry around about that. And all that crap. But 11 days is an absolute frickin' eternity in damage control time. So again, as we said in previous episodes of the show, the math isn't mathing. And now you add this latest wrinkle to the story and we've officially entered the Twilight Zone. Yes, reality bends in a press release. It does. Now, the good news is I have been told by my friends that have Teslas, the bougie people with their little Teslas, that these things are computers on wheels. They love to brag and tell me how amazing these Teslas are. They always tell me that. And they say they have the receipts there. They have all the data. You're always being tracked when you're a little Tesla. So everything's being tracked, and that will tell the real tale. If that is accurate, if everything I've heard, you know, as I've heard it over the years, if this is accurate, everything's tracked, that Tesla would know whether there was an actual malfunction or not in Kyle Shanahan's autopilot. Until then, every new creation out of thin air, I say creation of an explanation out of thin air, creates three more questions. At least three more questions. So again, if there was nothing to hide, why are you hiding stuff? Explain that. I'll wait. I'll take your answer off the air. All right, now, page two. To Canton, Ohio, Hall of Fame weekend there. Boy, they really milk it, don't they? It used to be real quick, get that thing over with. Now they milk it. They get the Hall of Fame game. They got a dinner event on Friday. They got the ceremony on Saturday. It's a whole big to-do, this Hall of Fame. Whole big to-do. So the Hall of Fame class included Roger Craig. We found out Roger Craig has some health problems, some bad stuff going on with Roger Craig. So good thoughts his direction. So that's terrible. Drew Brees got up there and boring as always. And then Adam Vinatieri, though. Adam Vinatieri, this guy. What a lightning rod. Did you see this? No? All right. So Adam Vinatieri used the Pro Football Hall of Fame induction speech to goof on Bill Belichick and his little girl friend thing. Yeah. All right. Now, he used a punchline about Belichick's relationship with his 25-year-old floozy, Jordan Hudson, who is, I believe, 49 years younger than Bill Belichick, and that inspired Adam Vinatieri. Let's go to the audio tape. Take a listen.
0: I would repeat those last few statements about Coach Bill Belichick as well. Thank you for demanding excellence every single day. Your preparation, discipline, and attention to detail shaped far more than my football career. Unfortunately, Bill couldn't make it here today. There's a lot going on at UNC right now.
22: Oh.
0: He may be on a recruiting trip right now looking for the next Lawrence Taylor. I thought it was because training camp had already started. But in truth, it's because he's judging his girlfriend's cheerleading competition.
22: No! Oh, my God. I can't believe it. I can't believe it. There you go. There's Adam Vinatieri. So this created a hullabaloo, and I always love a good hullabaloo. I don't know about you, but I enjoy a nice hullabaloo. So the question is, did Adam Vinatieri cross the line planting a joke about Bill Belichick's, 49-year younger girlfriend there at the Hall of Fame speech in the hallowed halls of Canton, Ohio? So I'm going to answer this way. Listen, crossing the line, a bit too dramatic for me. It's a stupid Hall of Fame speech. It's a bit too dramatic to say that. But to use a line from Bill Belichick's days with the Patriots, this was an Emmy, meaning a mental error by Adam Vinatieri. It was an Emmy. It was a mental error, completely unforced. Canton is a football mausoleum, a cathedral of the pigskin. And that is where you are able to go, if you're lucky enough, and get up on the stage there in Canton, and you get to deliver your own eulogy. Now, when you're going to die, we're all going to die, and someone else is going to speak on our behalf at a funeral. In the Hall of Fame, you're dead as a player, and yet you get to serve as your own speaker at your funeral. You get to give the eulogy of your life in football. And so this is a very special thing to a lot of people because you're still breathing. You're not dead. It's a big deal. So future generations, you would think down the line, you know, a couple generations down the line, say, what was that game, football they used to play in America? Yeah, it was called the NFL, and it just went away. It really went away. And did we have a relative? Yeah, your third uncle twice removed from the gardener's daughter's cousin played. Yeah, he's in the Hall of Fame. Oh, really? Can I watch the speech? Yes. We'll just download it to your brain. You can watch Adam Vinatieri's speech. Who is that woman that he was talking about? I don't know. What was her name? Yeah. So his family down the line, future generations, will be able to watch the tape of Adam Vinatieri, who turned this into a bit of an open mic night at the Comedy Store. But wait, there's more. It wasn't just Belichick who got the razzle dazzle from Adam Vinatieri, the jokester. He also goofed on podcaster Pat McAfee, who was a punter for the Colts when Vinatieri was on the Colts. He said, the only person who enjoyed holding my balls more than my wife was Pat McAfee. That's a good balls joke, right? Come on, it's solid. Well, he's trying to get a job at Barstool, it sounds like to me. But anyway, all right, so, hey, listen. This just in to Fox Sports Radio. Adam Vinatieri, this is going to shock you, Adam. You are not the Roastmaster General Jeff Ross. You're not doing a Netflix comedy special. You're not. Time and place. You save those jokes at least for the Ramada Inn Lounge in Akron. You can do those on Friday night. We'll book you for the Ramada Inn Lounge in Akron. Now, besides, keep in mind the Sigmund Freud theory on this. We quote this a lot, that there is truth in every joke, that there is a bit of truth in every joke. And besides, listen. Vinatieri, I believe he was annoyed that Belichick wasn't there. I think he was annoyed. And Belichick was annoyed because he didn't get in the Hall of Fame. And he's dealing with the Hall of Fame snub Belichick and people goofing on him stooping a much younger lady. And then you've got the UNC pressure cooker. That's not going very well. Vinatieri just said, you know what? Let's get some Morton's kosher salt and we'll pour that all over the open wound. Who says no? Why not? Right over Belichick's clam chowder. We'll put that Morton's kosher salt. Okay. So it wasn't offensive it was just like the whole thing was just like playful, awkward, unnecessary would be the word I would use, unnecessary. And a guy who was the definition, persona of clutch, Adam Vinatieri. If you needed a big kick, Adam Vinatieri was your guy for most of his career. And then he walks into this cathedral of football and he's dressed like Krusty the Clown, wearing Krusty shoes and the whole thing. All right, now, final point, to D.C. we go. And we had Stephon Diggs agree to a contract while we were away. Diggs joining the Washington football team, formerly known as the Redskins, over the weekend, agreed to a one-year deal worth up to $12 million. And he returns to the team that's from his home area when he was little Stephon Diggs growing up. So there you go. And immediately over the weekend, he became part of a viral moment at training camp. And that, if you didn't see this, this is pretty funny. So Commanders guard Sam Cosmi, I believe that's his name. Nobody knows offensive lineman names unless they're really bad or really good. He's not really bad or really good. He's just there. So we'll call him Sam Cosmi. So this guy welcomes Stephon Diggs. He was doing an interview about Diggs and all that stuff because I guess they couldn't get anyone else to interview. So they interviewed the offensive lineman and was goofing about the long-standing reputation of Diggs with the ladies, and legendary, asked about his new teammate, the Washington offensive lineman, cracked, "I wouldn't let him date my sister," is what he said. Now, that comment was a callback. My brothers and sisters in Minnesota, they know the great line from a couple years back there when, you know, many teams ago, when Stephon Diggs was playing for the Minnesota Vikings, and they went around the locker room and they asked the players, you know, who would you want to date your sister and who would you not want to date your sister? And overwhelmingly, the player that they did not want to pick to date their sister was Stephon Diggs and didn't want that. All right, so the question, here's the question. How did you score wide receiver Stephon Diggs taking shrapnel from his new Commander's coworker, this offensive lineman, over his mad riz with the ladies? So I've got, I wrote down an E on my scorecard, as in earned, well earned for Stephon Diggs. Now, I don't know Stephon Diggs from a lamppost. I just heard the same thing year after year after year. So there must be something there. Like, there's got to be something, a little kernel of truth. There has to be something there. So Sam Cosmi didn't serve up something out of left field. This has been simmering on the back of the stove for a while, and it's a classic joke. It's really not even a joke. It's more of a PSA. Doing overnight radio, I know a thing or two about PSAs. Public service announcement delivered with the rage of a man who's seen Stephon Diggs' body count, and they have Pro Football Reference, they have baseball reference, they have basketball reference. For Stephon Diggs, they have booty reference on there for him. You can go check that out. Maybe not, because that might be a dirty site. I don't know. I just made that up, so that's probably not legit. Now, Diggs walks in to the Commander's facility, Stephon Diggs there. And it's like in my head, the cartoon bubble in my head, like the guys start clutching their family photos, like the IRS. Like he's the IRS, you know, like, oh, crap. Here comes the IRS. Cue the classic Britney Spears song back in the day, Womanizer. Diggs' reputation precedes him as he is dangerous. Apparently for the ladies, he's seductive. He's Mr. Beefcake, and women find him irresistible before he chews them up and spits them out, which I think is the opposite of man-eater, which is that's the opposite of how that works there. So anyway, this should be a spinoff for HBO. They should have a spinoff on this. It's Hard Knocks, the passive-aggressive edition starring Stephon Diggs. The guy, Stephon Diggs, should not be, you should not be talking to him. That's it. And he's, at this point, Stephon Diggs is the only NFL player, we believe, who gets double-teamed on family night. You know, when they invite the wives and girlfriends and the kids and others. All right, two people guard Diggs at all time. Two people. So, as AC/DC crooned back in the day, dirty deeds done dirt cheap there. So Stephon Diggs, he has got it going. He's got it going. All right, it is the Ben Maller Show. The Ben Maller Show. If you'd like to be part, 877-99 on Fox is the number. Well, bad news for the defending champs. They know they are cooked in Seattle, fresh off the Super Bowl, and they're panicking. The Seattle Seahawks are panicking, and I will give you my evidence. Things are not going well in Seattle, and I'd be very concerned if I was one of the 12s. Some of the news on the blotter here from the Seahawks, and there is trouble in the Pacific Northwest. Great news for the Rams and 49ers and the other NFC teams as the Seattle Seahawks have fallen on hard times. We've got the details. We'll get to that, and we will do it next. However, it's live read time, and let's see here. I know it is the B block. Oh, it's A block. I screwed up. I said I know it's the B block. It's the A block. And what hour is it? Let's see if we can find out.
1: Number two.
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32: 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Today, there are as few as 3,200. 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

0: And this is the kind of person the Seattle Seahawks want to do business with? They know they can't catch the Rams, so they got to turn to criminals. They got to turn to guys facing felony charges. That's how bad. Do you understand how bad it is, John, in Seattle? They are turning to the police blotter to find talent. That's how bad they are.
1: Oh, it's bad, and I love to see it. You know, their Super Bowl MVP walked. Sam Darnold's going to be back to seeing ghosts. It's great.
0: Oh, it's going to be so good. It's going to be amazing.
1: I have a second, too, real quick. I tagged you on a clip on Twitter. It's from an interview, actually, from yesterday, of Donald talking about him training to come back, and he even said it's easier to do the second time because his body's a little bit more mature, and he knows how to read his body more. So if people think Aaron Donald's going to come back and be a shell of himself, boy, are they out for something.
0: Exactly. I mean, the only real question is, will the Rams lose a game or not? I mean, because they should win them all. They should win them all. All right, thank you. All right, go away. Isn't that great? Hey, Nostradamus, what do you got to say here? The Seahawks say, we need a running back. Where are you going to look? Let's look at the police blotter. Let's see if we can find a running back. Okay, that sounds good. Oh, we need a defensive back? Even better. This guy can be the greatest defensive back in the world. You imagine getting charged with 8 felonies and having a job interview while, I mean, my God. Seriously. How does that work? Jeez. Unbelievable. Wow. It is bad news in the Pacific Northwest. I feel bad. I do. I feel bad for Nostradamus. I do. I feel bad for him. JJ and Renton, retired caller. Not good. All right. Bill, Hoosier Bill says, bounce blind Scott. He's a total fraud. We got rid of him. It is the Ben Maller show. We are moments away from Maller to the third degree. Maller to the third degree, just moments away. And we look forward to that. Time now for the Insta trivia. A blatant attempt to get you to listen a little longer and answer on X at Ben Maller. Shohei Ohtani, Barry Bonds, and blank are the last 3 players to have a 20-plus home run, 17-plus stolen base, 49-plus run scored, and 45 RBIs with a .350 batting average. There's a lot of numbers here. Just bear with me. In a 58-game stretch. So, again, they're the last 3 players to have 20-plus home runs, 17 or more steals, 49 or more runs scored, 45 or more runs batted in, and a .350 batting average over a 58-game stretch, which is bananas here, are Shohei Ohtani, Barry Bonds, and blank. That is the Insta trivia. The answer, and Maller to the third degree. We'll get to that. We will do it next.
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2: 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Today, there are as few as 3,200. 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
19: We surveyed 100 people. 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
21: The Lakers?
22: I believe the answer is the Clippers.
19: That is the more loser. 40 points.
16: It's all right, so here we go. Let's welcome in our contestants. We have Slug in Vegas, who's going to play. Hello, Slug. Welcome.
23: What's up, buddy?
16: Hey, buddy. And Eeny, Meeny, Miny, Mo. Scotty on the pike wants to play. Hello, Scotty. Welcome. Scotty.
24: Hi, Ben. How you doing?
16: Good. Good luck to you, sir. All right. Here we go, gentlemen. Not a lot of time. Let's get right to it. One, two, or three. Quickly here. Three? All right. Number three it is. Gentlemen, your name is your buzzer. Your name is your buzzer. And here we go. It's Maller Militia Feud. 100 people surveyed. Top 7 answers on the board. Name something people often forget to pack when they travel on a plane. Slug.
24: Scotty on the bike. The toothbrush.
16: That is correct. That was the number one answer, was the toothbrush. That is correct. You get to go again, Slug.
24: What do I do? I'm drunk, dog.
16: Okay. That's... No. All right. I was Scotty in the pike. You got a chance here. Name something people often forget to pack.
24: I'm wasted, dog.
16: I know you're wasted. I'm asking Scotty. Scotty, go ahead, Scotty.
24: Deodorant.
16: Deodorant, is that on there? Deodorant.
25: That's under the same category as toothbrush.
16: They yeah, toothbrush yeah. Slash toiletries. All right. Well, this is going to be tough. Slug.
24: Deodorant on their cheek.
16: That's a good point, Scotty. You know, give them points. Go ahead there, Slug. You're back up. You're drunk. Name something people often forget to pack. Somehow you got the number one answer. Number two answers on the board, though. Go ahead.
24: Socks.
25: Yeah, number three answer.
16: That is correct. Socks or underwear. Look at that. It's like even hammered, you're doing well. Come on, Scotty. You can't lose to a guy that's hammered, Scotty. Go ahead. What do you got?
24: Their passport.
16: Yeah, that's on there. Passport or ID. Good job by you. All right. You go again, Scotty.
24: Their wife.
16: They might like to, but no. The other answers were phone charger, medication, sunglasses, and swimsuit. So drunk Slug won. Hammered. The guy won. How is that possible? The guy's toasted over there.
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13: The Padres hit 4 homers and took the Sunday night ball game at home against Houston 7-2. Fernando Tatis Jr. with a 3-run shot. The Padres just 1 game out of the last NL wildcard spot behind Philadelphia and Arizona. Arizona beat the Dodgers again 4-2. LA has lost 8 of 9. Philadelphia in 12 innings came back to beat Toronto 7-6. Kyle Schwarber with 2 more homers. He has 35. Baltimore's Pete Alonso hit 2 home runs and the Orioles win at Texas 10-5. Tampa Bay won it 6th in a row. Extra inning wins for Milwaukee and Atlanta. The A's won at Boston again 4-3. Wins for the Cubs and the White Sox. Lions quarterback Teddy Bridgewater retired at the age of 33, so Detroit is signing quarterback Joshua Dobbs. Carolina signed quarterback Kyle Trask. And Basketball Hall of Famer Don Nelson passed away at the age of 86. I'm Steve DeSager.
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0: It just seemed like simpler times were when he was doing 2C on a boat. That's all. It just seems like those are the good old days.
1: And if that's the thing, right? If you could get caught up into the pink stuff, you know what I mean? Like, you start seeing things, you start hallucinating. Maybe you thought something was something else. Maybe you woke up and, you know, had a good time, thought you had a good time, and then realized that, yeah, I mean, you might have made some poor decisions. Under the influence.
0: I get
1: That's
0: it.
1: Why they say don't make big decisions while you're under the influence.
0: I get it.
1: So that's all I'm saying.
2: How do you get it, Jonas? What does that mean?
0: I understand. You know, you got to be careful about this stuff. You know, I mean, lighting, all that stuff matters in moments like
1: you
0: that.
1: You can mess around and just slip up and just, you know, wake up to a beard or a mustache, you know?
0: Hey, I Ken and Pauly went through that, man.
1: Well, he didn't make it into
2: what
1: the
2: happened
1: bid,
2: with Ikea and Paul?
0: Hey, listen,
1: he didn't make it into the bid, know, though.
0: Thought he was meeting up with a gal, showed up to a house, thought it was weird that nobody would turn the lights on. And then, you know, thought it was also awkward that she walked out with a bed sheet on and the phone lit up under the bed sheet and he saw a beard.
1: Mm.
0: And I hate when that happens, personally.
1: And started
0: I don't know how you guys feel about it,
1: he
0: but
1: let
0: I hate
1: his
0: it.
1: Hands go,
0: oh,
1: didn't
0: yeah.
1: he? Well,
0: beat
1: maybe.
0: That ass.
1: Well, I mean, so maybe that's what the accuser did. Maybe the accuser was under the sheet with the lights off and his phone went off when Stefon Diggs
0: I just
1: came
0: hate when that happens. I don't know how you guys feel about it. I just don't like
1: You're
0: it.
1: You're stupid.
0: But
1: I did bury your punchline.
0: No.
2: Well, this is what he should have done. 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
1: For
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0: It is two pros and a cup of Joe here on Fox Sports Radio. LeVar Arrington, Brady Quinn, Jonas Knox with you. Up next, we are going to have another edition of In Case You Missed It, It's Yours right here on FSR. 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
7: 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No unusual delays on 222 or 100. 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
1: 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LeVar Arrington, Brady Quinn, Jonas Knox with you. 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
2: Sometimes you can't get to everything in the world of sports or entertainment. 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
1: Guys, in case you missed it, eventful weekend for the WNBA. Now, we could talk in the moment and point out that Sophie Cunningham almost got decapitated on a breakaway.
0: I said, oops, upside your head. I said, oops, upside your head.
1: Got,
0: come on.
1: Got clobbered, little old school NBA. looked like Mikhail and Rambis back in the day.
0: That's a bad one.
1: So there's that. Or we could look ahead to next year's WNBA draft.
0: Yes.
1: Because the top two picks, no doubt, will be either Royce White or Enes Kanter-Freedom, who have decided that they are going to enter the 2027 WNBA draft.
0: And will sue for discrimination if they don't get a fair opportunity. Because they identify as trans so that they could go play basketball in the WNBA.
1: The WNBA is not willing to clarify their stance on that whole discussion.
0: Okay.
1: I can't think of a league who continues to shoot themselves in the foot more than the WNBA. It's pretty crazy that everywhere you turn, something pops up and you're like, again? Like, you should be, this should be the peak of the league with Caitlin Clark coming in and the popularity, and you've got really, really good players. And instead, it's all of this stuff. They can't help themselves. And I don't know who's running the show there or who's really pulling the strings, but it just seems like anything they touch or try and promote or get out in front of just falls flat. And then everybody's scrambling, including the players, trying to answer questions about this stuff.
0: Tell me everybody and their mother wouldn't be watching if these dudes got drafted, though.
1: 100%.
3: Oh, I mean, I'm fascinated to see what that would look like. You know, I'll just say this. Look, it starts at the top. Kathy Engelbert is an awful commissioner. She has not been able to handle all of the media attention, all of the scrutiny, everything that's come along since she's taken over in 2019. She's done an awful job. So it starts with the commissioner, and then it just goes down to a league that couldn't embrace Caitlin Clark and instead tries to shun her or make her conform. And it's asinine. And so, as crazy as it sounds for someone like Enes Kanter to sit there and say, like, I want to play in the WNBA, it's actually a good thing for the league because it's going to force them to have to create guidelines or at least some sort of specifics around how they view that. And so even as crazy as it sounds and as fascinating as it would be, there are some positives. I try to look at this optimistically, saying they'll eventually be able to say, well, now we know where the line's drawn. Because hey, we don't know right now.
0: 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It's all good, man. Everybody should be treated equal.
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9: In Bethlehem, 378 reports of an accident near 4th Street, slow in both directions. No problems on 22 or 78. No unusual delays on 309 or 222. If you see a traffic problem, call our toll-free tip line, 855-ROAD-TIP. I'm Christy O'Brien.
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21: Basketball Hall of Famer Don Nelson died at the age of 86. He's the second winningest coach in NBA history and won 5 titles as a player with Boston. In the WNBA at Minnesota, Kayla McBride scored 43 points in a win over Dallas, 103-90. Her Lynx team is 27-7. She was a record 10 of 14 from three-point range. Lions quarterback Teddy Bridgewater retired, so Detroit is signing quarterback Joshua Dobbs. Panthers QB Haynes King is out this week at least faced with a hamstring injury, so Carolina signed quarterback Kyle Trask. Ty Gibbs took the NASCAR race at Iowa. Alex Palou was the IndyCar winner. Sunday night ball game went to San Diego, which hit four home runs and beat Houston 7-2. Tampa Bay won its sixth straight game, 4-1 at Seattle. Extra inning wins for Atlanta and Milwaukee. Philadelphia in 12 innings beat Toronto 7-6. Arizona over the Dodgers 4-2. I'm Steve DeSager.
2: You know what time it is?
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0: spank you. Yeah. Yeah. Yep. He's a little rascal.
1: LeVar said one time, he said, Patty looks like a little kid on a candy wrapper or something like that.
0: He does, like a Laffy Taffy, don't he?
1: But I know there's a candy that's got like a little kid's face on it. I know it. I can't think of it. It's either Lemonheads or something like that.
0: On a beefaroni can.
1: Yeah.
0: You know what I mean?
1: That too.
0: Like having smiling on a beefaroni can. I bet.
1: But it is Two Pros and a Cup of Joe here on Fox Sports Radio. It's LeVar Arrington, Brady Quinn, Jonas Knox with you. 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And if you are listening on the podcast, we appreciate you doing so. Kyle Shanahan. All right. He's working his way back after, the car accident that he was involved in July. That I think we just heard about an hour ago. But Kyle Shanahan is back, and he's getting ready for the season. And he did speak to the media about the accident and what went wrong that fateful evening over the weekend.
2: I mean, anytime you cause an accident that can be avoided, you'd feel pretty stupid. I mean, especially when you have a chance to hurt someone else. And so, like, I mean, I think you get mad when you get a ticket at yourself. So it's kind of the same, you know, things that I think everyone's done to a degree what I've done, you know, dropping a phone and falling all the way to my back seat to where I have to fully take my eyes off the road. You know, it's something that I normally want to do. I've had autopilot for 9 years, so I'm pretty comfortable with it. And who knows what happened when I turned around, whether it malfunctioned or whether I knocked it off. That's something I don't know yet. But regardless, it is always your fault, whether you're an autopilot or not. You can't take your eyes off the road. It's a partnership driving. You don't just turn it over to a computer. And it's a good lesson, no matter how comfortable I am with that I believe someday could save my life or someone else's. Or it's really helped me have perspective on that stuff.
1: What a bunch of crap. Come on,
3: God
1: man.
3: Bless you.
0: Thank you.
1: Come on.
3: Zoom tight.
0: Come on.
3: Thank you.
0: Thank you.
3: So I do have a question about this, because this came up in a conversation with some buddies about, we're going to get to a point where I guess it's easy to sit there and say, well, the blame's going to go on the driver, because whether it was an autopilot or not, it's his vehicle, it's his car, he's in control of it ultimately. But there are some people that I know out there who take liberties with probably drinking too much and or other things for that matter, and then putting their car on autopilot because it is so advanced now, and letting it drive them home. I mean, if we're getting to a point where we're going to have driverless cars, whether that's, you know, via robo-taxis or Teslas or whatever other vehicle that's got the capabilities of doing this, it does beg the question, like, what's that going to look like? Like, imagine an officer pulls you over and you've been on autopilot. So like where does the blame go there? I mean, is it going to be on the vehicle if it malfunctioned? Mm-hmm. Are you then going to get popped for, I mean, it probably wouldn't be speeding, but let's say it was swerving and they pull someone over and they say, hey, like there was some erratic behavior back there. And like, dude, I wouldn't even touch the wheel. I was on autopilot.
1: Have you known anybody?
3: Or had my hands on the wheel, but
1: that's done that? Cause I have. I had a buddy tell, he had a Tesla, and he said multiple times he went out and just got butchered and had it drive him home. And I was like, are you sure you're allowed to do that? He goes, I don't know. I got home safe. Okay.
3: Like, well, okay. Full disclosure. I've got a buddy who did something similar, and he would say something similar. And I'd be like, dude, I don't think that's smart. Like I know it's not smart. Like you just get an Uber, get something else. Like, I mean, go back and get it tomorrow. It doesn't matter. And so it's interesting that, you know, we're getting to a point though, where there's probably someone that's going to have an argument on their side of it, saying like, well, what's the difference? Like between us 5 years from now, if we have autonomous cars and there's a robo-taxi picking us up and taking us back home and there's no driver inside.
0: I feel like this is moving the goalpost a little bit though. Like, it's
1: what
3: you're saying for Kyle Shanahan specifically, or just the topic in general?
0: Yes, no, for Kyle Shanahan, and like, so the conversation that I was having this weekend, like that was like in my school of thought, was just putting all of the information together that we were able to have, like the fact that it took 11 days to report it, the fact that there were clerical errors that were made by the police department on how they viewed the accident. No one was at fault. No citations were issued. The fact that Kyle Shanahan gets jacked up, then shows up and says that he is to blame. And then we hear him explaining it even more and basically putting it on the car.
1: Mm-hmm.
0: It just, is there, if this was a player on that team, does he get the same, you know, treatment as the coach? And I know the answer is no to that, but let me ask you guys this. I saw Dante Whitner do a post and talking about how Access Media, they control this narrative. I don't know that I believe the narrative that Kyle Shanahan is going with. He's going with, I turned around to reach to get my phone out of the back seat and autopilot let me down. That's what he's going with. That's what it sounds like. You're trying to control the narrative and you much rather just take the blame for I was at fault. I did something wrong. I reached behind to grab my phone. My car was in autopilot. This is why the accident happened. I'm ready to coach, moving on. But it took y'all 11 days to report it. And now Kyle Shanahan is basically the only one that's reporting what perceivably, or the only account of what happened. I just think that there's something that still doesn't fit, for one. But for two, it made me ask the question, and I'm kind of wit. Why did they not, did you not report it? Like, at first we were saying, out of respect and, you know, privacy of Kyle and his family and all that. But is it access? Would they have denied the local media access? When he did his press conference, I didn't realize this until I looked at a couple other reports. But I guess it was only local media and there were no cameras.
1: Yeah, he pulled him into his office.
0: I'm just saying, it just all has a feel of cover up. And it's a cover up for his reputation. And I don't know that to be factual. I'm just saying, take a name out of it. If I were to list everything that took place and how it was handled, that says to me something isn't right. So I'm not more focused in on if a car malfunctioned. I'm more focused in on why did they feel the need to have this course of action, this timeline of events of how they handled it. It just doesn't add up. And I just don't think that would have happened for a player. And I also think that the media would have been held accountable if they reported what they were going to report.
1: Look, I've not proud of it. I've cheated. I've probably been cheated on. It doesn't take a rocket scientist to figure out this thing smelled fishy from the get-go. Like, it seemed like it was. And if you're
0: just going to put yourself out
1: well,
0: there,
1: it is what it is. But like, you know, BS. And you know when you're telling BS, and you know when someone's telling you BS, you just kind of are able to read the situation. The story from the get-go didn't add up. Like, nothing about it added up. And then his explanation, it was almost like he was adding detail upon detail upon detail. It's like, okay.
0: You're trying to overcompensate.
1: Yeah, it's like.
0: Yeah, I'm with you,
1: it's
0: dog.
1: Not, and you know, like, anybody who's ever told a lie or been down, like, you know that feeling.
0: Especially
1: you're
0: when you're the one who does
1: and
0: it.
1: Piling on and piling on. Yes. Like, you know that
0: you
1: feeling?
0: Know, you know that storyline when you're the one that uses them.
1: Look, I've been there. Full disclosure, I've been there.
0: You know you ain't knocked no goddamn autopilot off with your knees. You ain't did that.
1: And I don't know what they're trying to hide. Was he drinking? I have no idea. Was there somebody else in the car? I have no idea. Has anybody talked to the other driver? Like, that's the other part of this as well, too. Has anybody gotten a statement or comments from the other driver? It just, the handling of it, the explanation, none of it makes any sense.
0: It's like, get it over with. Like, let's get it over with and move on.
1: I just...
0: But I kind of feel like that's how the Rossini sit.
1: And also, yeah.
0: I just kind of feel like there's a pattern with head coaches in the National Football League right now.
3: It's August 10th. LaVar once again trying to continue to make it a story.
1: And I'll ask you, and I'll say this. The only reason we know about this story at all is because training camp was starting. If this was.
0: Wouldn't have never even heard of it.
1: Ever. Ever.
0: It would have been a blip. It would have been a blip. Like,
3: Can I just say this? What's wrong with that? Like, why do we need to know everything about everyone this offseason? Like, that's where I kind of stand on all this. It's like, it was during a break or period of time where it was a dead period in the NFL calendar. It's like, we only seem to focus on the negative. If Kyle Shanahan had gone out and donated, you know, bajillion dollars to some charity and showed up and no one reported on that or no one reports, it's like, okay. I mean, like we tend to just focus on like the crazy stuff that happens, like players, coaches, their free time and all that. I don't know, man. Like I'm glad he's safe. Glad he's okay. Glad the other person involved is okay. I frankly don't care about whose fault it was, whether it was his, Tesla's, whatever else. Everyone's good. Everyone's fine. Like why is this such a big story? Cause of the cover up?
1: Yeah.
3: Cause the timing of it? Like I don't care. Like, I honestly, I think it's such, to a degree, it's such a waste of time. And I feel like everyone's pulling for like, oh, there has to be more to this. Like, what more? And what are we looking for to get more out of it? Like, there's some scandal? Is that what we're assuming there is? Is that what we need
0: for
3: the NFL?
0: I'm not assuming anything, but it is our job to talk about things that happen in sports news. I'm going to use your line on you, you know.
3: No. I understand that this is not sports news. Like, let's just draw the line where there's a contradiction of what you're saying.
0: Okay,
3: we were talking about the World Cup because the World Cup, we're playing games. They're playing soccer. There's things that have come out from the World Cup. You know, for example, Infantino was trying to sell a portion of the World Cup essentially to private equity in order to be able to generate. And that like obviously got a lot of pushback and blowback. So it didn't happen, but that's like the business of it. Like this happened during a period of time. It was like a dead period for teams and all that. And it's like, all right, well, the guy got an accident on that break. He's okay. Obviously sustained injuries. That was tragic. The other person seems to be okay. Like there's still this just major fascination with it. Like I'm personally not there. You guys can be.
1: The actual incident itself, the accident, you're right. Hey, the guy got in an accident. You're glad everybody's okay. And you know, you learn your lesson from the whole thing. All of that would have been fine. And then they started adding layers of garbage on top of all that. You're like, okay, what's happening here? Like, why wasn't it reported on? What really went on? Like, you know, we've heard different stories now, and that's where this becomes questionable, just in regards to.
3: To not, what? Like, where's this going? Like, that's my whole point to all this. Is he going to get suspended for getting in a car accident?
1: I don't think he's getting suspended.
0: I think it's a conversation. Let's not, you can't dance around the conversation. I think some of the conversation connected to it, which it isn't a contradiction. He is a sports story because he's a head coach of a sports team. That's why it's not about sports.
3: That's why you're using what I said out of context.
0: You're choosing to not make it about sports.
3: Because it's not about sport. He just happens to be a head coach.
0: Well, he doesn't
3: have
0: to. This
3: has nothing to do with the 49ers.
0: He doesn't
3: like,
0: happen
3: I would
0: to be,
3: rather, if well, you want to go down that rabbit
0: all
3: hole,
0: of the reports
3: I would rather talk about
0: the 49ers.
3: I would rather talk about the substation and all these injuries. Like, this has been the most injured team for the past how many years?
1: Yeah.
3: And it's like, all right, let's go down that rabbit hole because clearly there's something to, players are getting injured who just go there to practice.
1: Yeah.
3: Like, it's wild. And it's like, at some point, I'd rather talk about the impact on their team and what how that means for the games because they got dudes dropping left and right.
0: Maybe he should blame his car accident on the substation.
1: Yeah, I mean, and then you got to
0: let's do that.
1: If that's not bad enough, you got a coach leaving happy hour and playing bumper cars, you know, in a driverless car. Like I don't know what to tell you, man. We like take a Waymo. You saw what happened with that. It's just The story seems suspect. That's all.
0: And it's worth talking about.
1: Like, it's a little fishy.
0: That's just sports media. If you don't want to talk about it, sit it out. But I'm just saying, that's sports media.
1: No, don't go.
3: My thing is very similar to the Racine Vrabel. It's like, it's a dead horse. Like what are we, yeah. My whole point with it is are we going to get from this?
0: But why?
3: It is a dead horse. We're talking about a subject that happened over a month ago, 2 months. I mean, how far are we into this now?
0: Mm-hmm.
1: Also, didn't he have like a laceration on his face, Kyle Shanahan? I was looking for that. I didn't see it. Didn't see anything on the face there when he was talking. Just, you know, this just feels like there's some stuff that we're not being told here. That's all. You know, just, that's all. Just saying. But the substation is a problem, and the substation does have a Twitter account now, which is awesome.
3: Right, which is dynamic. I mean, can really you pull it up and just read some of the tweets that it sent off? It's fantastic. I mean, again, I feel terrible for the players that it's making light of, but the reality is there needs to be some greater. I mean, there's right now, there's a chance that New England can't play their preseason game because they couldn't get a field that fits the requirements of the NFL and NFLPA based on the CBA in time for this week because of, I guess, what took so long from the World Cup or something. Like, there's a lot of other things that like legitimately are just odd that are going on in the NFL that we probably haven't touched on or haven't even talked about. But the substation one is, again, I'm not sure if you're a player there. George Kittle's talked about it, how you don't look at things a little bit side-eye based on how many injuries they've had.
1: All right, so the 49ers, you know, account, it's not the 49ers account, but somebody that covers the team, sent a tweet out that said, head coach Kyle Shanahan is out without his sunglasses today at training camp practice. His return is getting closer. The substation retweeted that and said, is being near me really the best way to heal?
0: Dang.
1: Which is a fair question.
0: That is a fair question.
1: So now, another one, you know, Nick Bosa missed his third practice with soreness. Kyle Shanahan spoke about it. And the substation responded, I, for one, am surprised at this development.
0: Dang.
1: There's, let's see, other injuries. Yeah, there's, wow, they really do have a lot of injuries. Let's see here. What else we got? I got to go all the way down. They're really active, like really, really active. God, let me see. All right, there's this. The 49ers, Brock Purdy is cooking during the first period team drills today. Substation responds, guess what else is cooking? So there's, you know, people are making jokes about it. But
3: did someone just go there for a joint practice or something? That just took place, and they had someone got injured as soon as they got there.
1: Yeah, it's a whole list of Mike Evans was dealing with something. Like, just a whole list. There's got to be.
3: And by the way, this is just based on the research we've been able to find. Since around 2013, they have been one of the most injured teams in the NFL, if not the most. Which I'd have to go back and look at when they moved into Levi Stadium. But I believe it was in somewhere around that. Maybe it was before, but somewhere in that ballpark. And so now, since we've got almost, 13 years of data, it's pretty crazy to think how it's impacted their players. And you wonder if there's not, you know, a greater class action lawsuit against them for this. I mean, I play for a number of teams. Back when the Rams were in St. Louis, dude, we were downwind from like a dump or some sort of processing facility where when there was a certain direction of the wind, I mean, you could smell it. And like, there was no doubt people were probably breathing in different toxins and crap that was being burnt off or however it was being processed. It should have never been there. I mean, I was only there for like half a season, but like, imagine if you had played there for years. And you're ingesting that every single day you're outside.
1: You remember that story about the Phillies players at the old vet? So old veteran stadium where the Phillies and Eagles played, there's a ton of former Phillies that have died or dealt with cancer and they did a test on some of the AstroTurf from the vet, and there were toxins and chemicals in there, and they thought, and the reason that they thought that that had to do with some of the cancer that the Phillies players got and none of the Eagles players got is because during the summertime when they're playing their games there, the sun's just beating down into that turf and it's releasing all those toxins. So all those guys were breathing that crap for years. And they did tests afterwards and realized, yeah, this is like, this is poisonous. These guys were getting poisoned while they were playing games there.
0: Well,
3: if by the way, Levi's Stadium, the inaugural season was 2014.
0: Pretty
3: wild.
0: If you're going to get them out of there, you're going to have to scoop them up and something's going to have to pull them up out of there. So I'm going to have to tow them up out of there. Well, I got the proper vehicle that can get the job done. It doesn't make a fuss. I respect it because it knows how to pick up.
1: Great.
0: That's that Nissan Frontier. It's built for the work week, ready to load up the tailgate on the weekends, even if it's, you know, bodies from the substation. Make sure you get a hold of that 2026 Nissan Frontier. They know how to truck.
1: Yeah. Hey, Coach Shanahan, get a Frontier next time. Come on, man. Get with it. It is Two Pros and a Cup of Joe here on Fox Sports Radio. Up next, somebody has thoughts.
0: Leave that topic alone. That is the last time we will talk about this topic.
1: No way.
0: Oh, yeah.
1: No way. I love
0: it. Do not get Q going this early in the morning
3: ever
0: again.
3: Where's it going?
0: Like, don't ever, don't ever get him going like this early in the morning ever again.
1: I love it. Right by
0: every
1: wheelhouse.
0: Every single time you do this.
1: Come on, Brady. We can't have fun with some conspiracies
0: do
1: here.
0: Not, like, look,
3: you
0: look,
3: never
0: not
3: gave a conspiracy.
0: Him up again. Look,
1: yeah,
0: you
1: that's the best
0: again.
1: Part.
3: You never gave a conspiracy.
0: There was a chick in the car.
1: There it is.
3: Okay.
0: Which
3: if
0: I don't
3: that's what
0: care
3: your conspiracy
0: either.
3: Is, then say
0: I
3: it.
0: Don't care either, but I think that's what Jonas wants to say.
3: Stand on it.
0: Stand on it, Jonas. You led off with, I was a cheat. I know I stepped out for a little strange, for a little change.
1: I think that the guy went out, he had some barf water, and he didn't trust himself to drive. He turned it over to the car, and some bad stuff happened.
0: Oh, now that's what you're going with?
1: But he also said he was texting as well, too. There was that part. Just none of it makes any sense. That's all.
0: You said I was a cheater to lead off with your point.
1: Well, yeah, because I don't believe the story.
0: Right.
1: Like, you know when you're lying, and it just sounds like
0: cheating,
1: a lie.
0: He's cheating on the
1: well,
0: story.
1: No, just a lie in general. Like, you can tell by a lie.
0: Okay.
1: All right. Up next, though.
0: Yeah.
1: We are going to tell you about
0: Leave
1: somebody who doesn't buy some of the preseason narratives when it comes to the world of football. That's yours here on FSR.
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10: 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No problems on 22 or 78. No unusual delays on 33 or 80. Accident-free on the turnpike. 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I'm Christy O'Brien.
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0: LeVar Arrington, Brady Quinn, Jonas Knox with you here. Coming up in, we'll call it 15 minutes from now, we've got our FSR IR. We're going to report any issues, injuries, ailments from a long weekend for the crew. That'll be yours right here on Fox Sports Radio. And by the way, be sure to check out our YouTube channel for the show. Just search Two Pros FSR within YouTube. Again, that's Two Pros FSR. 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After you've done that, tap the thumbs up icon and comment away. Whether you agree or disagree, let us know what you think. Again, just search Two Pros FSR on YouTube and subscribe. All right, so Rhett Lashley, the head coach for SMU, he doesn't really buy into, you got issues, man. You're touched. He doesn't really buy into the whole, preseason strength of schedule, mumbo jumbo and all that stuff, in relation to Arkansas, talking about how difficult their schedule is. Here was Lashley on three.
1: When we start crossing over into FPI or strength of schedule, things that are going to determine who gets in the playoffs. And we want to say, we know these 20 teams have the hardest strength of schedule. It's impossible. Like, no offense to Arkansas, they can't have the hardest strength of schedule in America to start the season because no one's played a game. We don't even know who's good. So we don't know what a good and an easy schedule is right now.
0: So
2: it's fair
0: that it is, but the problem is, those little numbers next to a team's name going into week one does add a little something.
2: It does.
0: It does. It's a little bit of hot sauce on a matchup. And, you know, maybe those teams like last year in the top four, you know, two or three of those teams in the top four are nowhere to be found at the end of the season, but at least it does add a little something going into the year. At least there's that.
3: It feels like this is, you know, one of the reasons why we love doing preseason rankings is so it's easier to sell. Yeah, you know, it's one of those concoctions made by TV so they can market it more, enhance it more, make it look like a big matchup. And I think the tough part about how you're constructing who has the toughest strength of schedule is what are you basing it off of? Are you basing it off of last year's win-loss totals? Well, if that's the case, it's flawed, obviously, because you have so much movement in college football now at the transfer portal. I mean, you have guys who graduate, move on, you know, go to the NFL, new guys coming in, maybe even young guys who have no experience. So you don't really know what to expect. So that feels a bit flawed to look at it that way. However, people who look at it say, well, we have an idea because we know about the recruiting classes and we know about, you know, how talented it is based on what people think about those players coming out of high school to college. And so that's largely what they look at it as. You know, these preseason, whether it's coaches' polls, and I think they see it more as that than anyone else because they're recruiting, they're out there in it. And they're like, well, that seems to be loaded. You know, they got multiple classes of a lot of five-star, four-star blue chip players. And so they should be really good. I think there's a bias. There's a sense of bias in particular with you look at ESPN's model and looking at the SEC and where they continually rank, you know, those schedules as some of the most difficult, sheerly because they're in the SEC, not because we've actually seen any of these teams play one another. Because again, when we've seen some of the Big Ten teams play the SEC teams, it hasn't worked out for the SEC. So it's a new year. I wish we could do away with some of these preseason rankings, in particular with the AP and even the coaches poll, because they shouldn't matter, but I do think they create this perception early on for the college football playoff committee and for a lot of people on the outside of who's supposed to be good and who's not. And so I'm kind of with them. Like, can we just play games and get into the college football season for maybe 4 or 5 weeks before we need rankings? Like, is that going to kill ratings that much? I have a hard time believing whether it's Michigan, Oklahoma, or Ohio State, Texas, that people aren't going to be tuning in. I don't know that you need rankings next to those two teams or any of those teams to sit there and justify why you want to tune and watch those games.
4: I just think in sports, much like in other aspects of and categories of life, projecting and forecasting is just, it's a part of it. And I think that that's what, you know, these guys are looking at, whether it's the AP or the coaches poll, you're looking at the potential of what a team could be for the course of this season. And you're basing it off of who they're like. I'm looking at Penn State to have actually a pretty decent year based off of how I'm looking at their schedule. And listen, whether there's rankings or not on there right now, I'm looking at it and I'm saying to myself, these are winnable games.
0: I
4: set yourself up to be healthy. Go.
0: I was just looking at that. They're like, there's a real good chance they're
4: we can make the playoffs.
0: Yeah, yeah,
4: there's like a good chance we can make the playoffs in his first year.
0: Yeah.
4: And the point I'm saying is just, I think it's interesting when people try to forecast how good a team is, project how, because we do it with players, we do it with positions. You know, think about everybody forecasting that this is going to be the greatest quarterback class in a long time or whatever. That's forecasting. You know, we could say the same thing. Like, yeah, let's wait till we get there.
3: Based on what they did last year, right? And those guys are draft eligible. Like, there's more to it than just that. But
4: well,
3: I get
4: it. But it's still the idea of it is again, you're looking at, you're taking the information, you're taking how the team accomplishes, you're looking at all of the given factors, the recruiting, as you mentioned, returning starters. Just to me, the strength of schedule, to me, it's for fun. Oh. You know,
3: That's the argument though, is like, how could you possibly determine what the strength of the schedule is? I mean, I think we look at it and say, okay, the Big 12 and the SEC, just, they don't have as many talented teams that, you know, have a chance of winning a national championship. So we immediately dock them for, you know, what those teams are in college football. The tough part about all of that is, you know, we don't know until they actually start playing. Like, BYU could be a really good football team. And last year they were a really good football team. Yet they didn't have a chance to go into the playoffs. So we don't really know what that would have amounted at being. And I think we look at the Big 12 and say, man, that conference is just a tier below the SEC. Like, well, okay, maybe some of the teams are, but are all of them? Like, if you actually start, you know, having the Texas Techs and some of these other teams that have come up now from the Big 12, they start, you know, playing some of these SEC teams. Like, I don't know, maybe they'll lose to Georgia or maybe they'll lose to Alabama, but are they losing to, you know, Arkansas? Are they losing to Missouri? Are they losing to some of these other teams?
0: Indiana was 23 last year going into the season. So, like, you know, you had a whole bunch of.
3: Well, and think about, like, if you could go back and look, Jonas, I'd be curious to see how long it took them to climb into the top 10. Cause that's more of what the issue is. If you stay at 12 teams for the playoff, the concern becomes if you're not a team in the top 25 to start the season, it becomes really, really hard to build up equity to get into the idea of the college football playoff committee to get into that top 12 and really top 11, right? Because of the group of six getting their highest ranked conference champ in. So when it becomes that sort of conversation, you then look at it and say, all right, well, preseason rankings do matter because more often than not, those teams get the benefit of the doubt as the season goes on. And if they lose, they still kind of linger and hang around. It usually takes three losses or so to really kick them out altogether.
0: Yeah, it's, I don't know. It does, you know, just again, that little number attached to the team next to it just does add a little something to these matchups. But, and it's also, it feels like it's more, probably more difficult in college football. In the NFL, there's also the strength of schedule stuff. Like, hey, this team's got, you know, the fifth most difficult schedule going into the season. Well, we see in the NFL all the time, there's at least three or four teams or two or three teams in each conference that you didn't, that made the playoffs the year before that doesn't or has a down year. So it's kind of similar in the NFL. Yeah.
3: It took Indiana four games to be able to jump up into the top 10. It was their big win over Illinois, which at the time, Illinois was ranked as a top 10 team. Indiana was 19th. Illinois was 9th. And if you recall, they beat the daylights out of them. That night game, I think it was like a Saturday night, like 63-10. It was ridiculous. That was what, you know, jumped Indiana all the way up actually to number 11. And it wasn't until after they beat Iowa that next week, which was a tight game in Iowa, into the top 10. So just excuse me. I actually took them five games.
0: Yeah. No, it's just, but that's, and then you look at what happened at the top of the poll, like with, you know, Clemson and all these, you know, Penn State who had a down year. It just, yeah. So you go into the season and then you look back afterwards and it's like, well, yeah, how good of a win was that? I can remember when I was in Charleston, College of Charleston beat North Carolina in basketball. North Carolina was ranked number 5 at the time, and it was the biggest. I mean, everybody was going nuts. Like, oh my God, this is one of the biggest wins in the history of College of Charleston's program. North Carolina, I don't even think made the NIT that year. They were awful. But because it was early in the season and you didn't really have a gauge on who was good and who wasn't, now you look back at that win afterwards and you go, well, that team wasn't very good. They were 5th at the time, but they just weren't very good. I would say this. Do you think, Brady, that you could, because the AP Top 25 gets released next Monday, Do you think, without looking at the coaches poll that was released, if you had to guess the AP top 25, how accurate could you get it? If you had to guess.
3: I don't know. I mean, fairly accurate. Like, are we saying like figure?

0: as a top 10 team when it's all said and done. But if you really look, at least in the AP poll, this is obviously not in the college football playoff poll. But if you're looking at it from that standpoint, like that's an example of a team that for three of the last 4 years has always gotten the benefit of the doubt. And at the end of the season, they were nowhere even in the top 25. But so that's the problem, is the perception that, well, their schedule is so tough before the season starts because someone says, well, they should be good because they're talented. Well, that's not always what makes up a great team. I think that's the problem that Rhett Lashley and a lot of other coaches have with it, is until we expand to 24 and we're more inclusive, they feel like there's a lot of good teams out there that are being left out of playing for a national championship.
1: So you could get 23 out of 25.
0: Yeah, roughly. I don't know. I mean, I think it would be fairly simple looking at, you know, some of the Big Ten teams, SEC teams, which are going to be the bulk. I would bet there's probably going to be like 7 or 8 from each conference that gets you to about 15. Notre Dame's in there. There's 16. You pick, you know, 2 or 3 from the ACC and the Big 12, and you kind of round out with maybe a group of 16.
1: See?
2: See?
1: The BQ top 25.
0: I mean, if you were here this week, if you were here the rest of the week, we could talk about this, but you're not.
1: We'll see. The BQ top 25. 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I'm trying to help build your brand here, okay? The BQ
0: top 25. 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

0: 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Just search Two Pros wherever you get your podcast. Right after the show, today's pod will be posted. 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
1: After your sports weekend, happens. So it's time to get the FSR IR report.
0: All right. Who's got it?
2: Come on, who's got it?
0: Come on, Var, you got one?
2: I told you guys, I got a little banged up. I'm a little hurt this morning. I'm pushing through the pain. I'm a team player. We hung out on the beach for a very, very, very, very, very, very, very long time yesterday. Probably the longest we've probably spent on the beach.
0: How long?
2: Like, we got there at noon and didn't leave until, like, 6.
0: Oh, nice.
2: Yeah, we were there.
0: Did some damage.
2: Did some damage, man. Yeah. Yeah, we did. Dang. So, there you go. And that's my IR. I mean, nothing crazy. I didn't lose my cell phone in the back seat and reach for it or anything. That's, you know.
0: Great point.
2: Nothing crazy. Just, you know, good, clean fun on the beach.
0: Braden, you got anything? Anything wild? Tales from the crew there. There's nothing really to report on my end. I mean, it's been hot as balls. Oh, mosquitoes. So I went out and got one of those bug zapper rackets. So I just thought it was, it kind of knocks them down, swats them down. They explode contact.
2: It's amazing.
0: It's awesome.
2: It's one of the best things ever.
0: Oh, my God. It's so inhumane.
2: I used to go looking for, like a whole bunch of flies, like,
0: oh, yeah,
2: circling around stuff. Just I could just,
0: But at first, my son's like, Papa, over here. I was like, no, that's outside the yard. Like, we don't need to worry about that. And then I was like, no, that's a hell of an idea.
2: Yeah, go get them.
0: Those things explode.
2: Yeah, go get them.
0: You just put a couple of, double A batteries in them. And, next thing you know, you're just lighting, bugs, flies, mosquitoes on fire.
2: Destroying
0: them. I just wonder, what does that do to them? They don't catch, so it's literally like a lightning bolt to a bug.
2: It's like whatever their bodies are made of, their body compositions, it ignites.
0: It's a loud pop.
2: Oh, yeah.
0: It's awesome.
2: That thing is real, boy.
0: Yeah, it's awesome. So, yeah, that was fun, man. That's what the social life looks like these days. Just buy yourself a bug zapper racket and get to work. It's fun.
2: There you go.
0: Those bastards.
3: That'll work.
0: Just destroyed. They just bit all my legs, my arms. We got destroyed. But then now we got a little bit of revenge. A little bolt of lightning in the backyard over in Noxico. Okay. That's how you get it done, man.
2: Nice.
3: There you go.
0: Highly recommended. If anybody wants to be inhumane to bugs that are bothering you, light them up. We
2: are humane.
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9: Things are looking good this morning for the most part. 33 northbound delays at Tatamy due to construction. No problems on 22 or 78. We're accident-free on the turnpike. 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
25: The Padres hit 4 homers and took the Sunday night ball game at home against Houston 7-2. Fernando Tatis Jr. with a 3-run shot. The Padres just 1 game out of the last NL wildcard spot behind Philadelphia and Arizona. Arizona beat the Dodgers again 4-2. LA has lost 8 of 9. Philadelphia in 12 innings came back to beat Toronto 7-6. Kyle Schwarber with 2 more homers. He has 35. Baltimore's Pete Alonso hit 2 home runs and the Orioles win at Texas 10-5. Tampa Bay won it 6th in a row. Extra inning wins for Milwaukee and Atlanta. The A's won at Boston again 4-3. Wins for the Cubs and the White Sox. Lions quarterback Teddy Bridgewater retired at the age of 33, so Detroit is signing quarterback Joshua Dobbs. Carolina signed quarterback Kyle Trask. And Basketball Hall of Famer Don Nelson passed away at the age of 86. I'm Steve DeSager.
26: You know what time it is?
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1: Welcome to the party.
20: College Football Hall of Famer LeVar Arrington. It's two pros and a cup of joe.
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1: Boys. You saw I went Lost Boys on
0: yes.
1: you.
0: Yeah, I did. LeVar Arrington, Brady Quinn, Jonas Knox with you.
1: I doubt those were the words, but...
0: Well, you make it seem like we're all the same.
2: No.
0: Pretty rude. All right, so you can find us on the iHeartRadio app. You can find us on hundreds of affiliates all across the country. If you are listening on the podcast, we appreciate you doing so. Live, we're going to take you all the way up on this Monday morning until the end of this hour, 9 a.m. Eastern time, 6 o'clock Pacific. So obviously, a lot of NFL conversation. We had the Hall of Fame game that took place on Thursday. By the way, thoughts and prayers to Haynes King on that game-winning touchdown. Apparently, he pulled his hammy, so they've... They've had to, you know, sit him down there in Carolina, so that's unfortunate. And then you had the Hall of Fame inductions over the weekend, which we talked about. Open mic work for Adam Vinatieri as he took shots at everybody. And then also over the weekend, apparently we had a little bit of a dust-up at Raiders training camp between Kirk Cousins and Max Crosby, in which Kirk Cousins ended up getting in Max Crosby's face because he thought Max had hit him a couple of times during team drills when you were not supposed to be hitting him during team drills. They had to be separated, and then...
1: It was team period, I believe.
0: Yeah, and then...
1: Which team drills is a little different than team period. Team period, they were probably going live.
0: Well, we could have just cleaned it up in the post-production.
1: Oh, I'm sorry. I was just making sure we were clear.
0: All right, let me redo it again.
1: Yeah, no worries.
0: Three, two, one. In team period.
1: Yeah, there you go.
0: Can you work with that, Patty? We can. I will slide that in.
3: I got you.
1: Appreciate it, Spank.
0: But... but... here's the issue. Clint Kubiak, the head coach, decided to sit both players and didn't let them practice the following day because they have rules. You're not allowed to be partaking in any of that. And so because of that, those guys were punished. Here's my problem with it. Why'd Kirk Cousins get punished? What did he do wrong? Max Crosby hit him Max Crosby hit him a couple of times when you're not supposed to.
1: He brought the drama to him, though.
0: What do you mean?
1: He grabbed him by his jersey.
0: Max Crosby's had an issue with this.
1: He's mixed it up with him. He hit the guy's arm twice. Like, I said, and correct me if I'm wrong, Q, because I am not a QB. But one thing, like, there's certain reasons to fight in camp and practices, for one. That's like, let me start there. I always started fights. I was the fight starter. I always started fights when I felt like the tone was not at a good level for the practice. Like if it was monotony, if it was like you could tell that guys were getting taken over by like how tedious it was, or you're just tired or it's hot, I start a fight. Because the moment you start a fight, the whole intensity level changes. So here's what I say. When Max Crosby hit his arm the first time, that should have been beef with his offensive line. But if you missed it and you gave some like kind of like, okay, it's Max, he's going hard, bumped his arm, like, don't do that again. Like, you know, don't do it again. And he does it again. I'm more concerned that Kirk Cousins ran up on him or whatever and grabbed him by his jersey. Why did we not see reports of there being a melee of offensive linemen jumping on Max Crosby and a whole bunch of defensive linemen jumping on them, and they was jumping on each other? Because to me, that's what's supposed to happen. Your offensive line is supposed to run up on anybody who does anything to that capacity to the quarterback. Like, I feel like that's always been an unwritten rule. That's a rule. I don't know. Maybe I'm wrong, Q. I'm not a QB, but I feel like I am an expert in practice fights. Like, yeah, I know y'all have heard the story that the inaccurate story that Ross Tucker is told and stuff like that.
0: I was one
1: to start fights. Yeah.
4: Can we recant that story? Yeah. Only so, because we usually only hear his side of it. You don't really tell that story. It's
1: yeah,
4: usually
1: it's not
4: in
1: worth
4: rebuttal.
1: It. It's only worth it to him.
0: We saw Ross Tucker, Brady and I saw him when we were leaving Radio Row. I think it was New Orleans. Yeah. What?
4: Yeah.
0: Yeah.
4: That's so, yeah. That's New Orleans.
0: And, we were walking out and you stayed back because you were doing a hit on a local station. And so Brady and I are walking out and we see Ross from Mercedes. He goes, hey, and we're like, oh yeah, you remember the story with you and LeVar? He goes, oh yeah, I had LeVar on the other day. He's so full of ass. I'm like, I don't know, man.
1: He's like, I guess that must be from all the hits you took. I said, Ross, okay, you went to a Ivy League school. Did you go to Ivy League school? Like, bro, like, stop acting
4: he was
1: like
4: a Princeton man, I believe.
1: Like, stop acting like you so much smarter than everybody, bro. Like,
4: he's pretty smart.
0: So what happened with
1: Ross? I mean, I got a pretty good IQ. I feel confident where I'm at. You know, the interesting thing about that story is, again, I remember it, and me and Ross had actually two little dust ups in practice, but it wasn't like the way he made it sound. I don't even feel like going through the whole story. Like, this is just like, I don't want to give it any light. I'm just telling you, I am a fight expert analyst though.
0: In football. I think that there was another story which doesn't get talked about as much where he said that. Cause he had grabbed your throat or something like that.
1: That never happened.
0: Okay. And then he said that you went into the locker room afterward and said, so you're a throat grab guy, huh?
1: Yeah.
0: Cause
1: that
0: like,
1: sounds like me.
0: Yeah.
1: Right. Hey, throat grab guy.
0: So is Ross Tucker just making up stories for clout?
1: It sounds good, but it is definitely clout. Jeremiah Trotter did the same exact thing. Jeremiah Trotter sucker punched me. And he was telling the story on the radio. I mean, people love embellishing stories about me because I'm that guy. Like, I'm kind of like that guy, honestly. Like, in the life that I've lived and in the places that I've been in the world that I've existed in, I'm like that guy. So I think people really get off on over embellishing stories that consist of me being a part of it for some strange reason.
0: Your Honor, I don't want to tell you how to do your job here, but I feel like,
4: that is not a fine. First off,
1: I'll pay it.
4: You
1: though.
4: Enticed him into it. Yeah. I wanted to hear it. Yeah. He didn't even go. If it was finable, it would be finable for the reason that he didn't even do what we asked him.
1: Bam.
4: To do,
1: so. How about that?
4: Yeah.
0: All right.
1: I'm not going to relive.
4: You're going, Jonas. You're going about the wrong way. We didn't even get a chance for him to tell the story.
0: He doesn't
4: want to
0: tell
4: to
0: it.
4: I know. It's
0: come on.
1: We were in practice. It was a.
4: Let's talk about Kyle Shanahan's car accident.
1: Yeah, that's how.
0: Yeah. Yeah. And Ross
4: Let's
0: Tucker's,
4: talk about that.
0: Ross Tucker's
4: guys.
0: Phone Ta- fell
1: talk to me
0: lap.
1: About why his toes were curling in the car too. Let's. They missed that defense. Chronic cramping
4: well,
1: of the toes.
4: Had Jonas played the conspiracy theory music and had you set it up like that, it would have been different because I want to hear the conspiracy theory. But instead. He tiptoed around it like he was crawling into like his high school girlfriend's bedroom at night.
1: He definitely
4: He's like,
1: did.
4: Oh, we don't want to say what I really want to say. I'm just going to keep doing this.
1: Yeah, just say it, bro. That's what you thought. You thought, I mean, come on, baby.
4: the best part.
0: I don't know that he was fooling around.
1: I'm in love with a stripper.
4: You started the conversation.
1: I cheated.
4: You started that saying that.
0: No, my point was.
1: No.
0: In saying.
4: What?
0: No, my no, point was.
4: Yeah, no. Don't back
0: saying,
4: out of it.
0: No. I'm not backing out of anything. My no. point was in saying.
4: Nope.
0: If you've ever lied.
4: Nope.
0: Or knew you didn't that you
1: say
0: were
1: that.
0: Lying.
1: You didn't say I've lied.
0: That was my point.
1: But you didn't say I've lied. You said I've cheated. That's intentional.
0: That's a lie. It's the same thing.
1: It's not
0: okay.
1: the same thing.
0: This is my point for the new audience. Kyle Shanahan's story is a bunch of crap, all right? Everything surrounding the story doesn't make any sense, and I know that as
1: that's
0: somebody who's
1: true.
0: Cheated and probably been
1: okay,
0: cheated
1: now,
0: on.
1: Okay, now what did you mean? Okay, and that's exactly how you said
0: no,
1: it.
0: No,
1: that is not
0: so
1: the same thing
0: is,
1: as I've
0: no,
1: lied and I've been
0: my,
1: lied
0: My point
1: too.
0: Is, when you've done something wrong and you're trying to explain it
1: but
0: away,
1: why would
0: you,
1: you
0: know
1: that,
0: how it
1: but
0: sounds.
1: But why would you use that as the lead example? Just because wanna, that's what you think it is.
0: No, I don't know if he was cheating. I have no idea.
1: That's what you think it was.
0: I don't.
1: Then why did you use
0: not,
1: that as...
0: I do not think that's what it was.
1: Oh, okay.
0: I don't.
1: Yeah, well, not. That could be the same thing. They just might not
0: he
1: have
0: could, look,
1: that connection.
0: He could have, like I told you, he could have been on the barf water at happy hour, and then he decided, oh, I'll turn it over to the driverless car. But then, you know, the texting stuff, just none of it makes any sense. The point is...
1: You know how hard it is to wreck a Tesla? You know how hard it is?
4: Are we not going to acknowledge the fact that Jonas has now introduced barf water
1: into the repertoire of ways barf water.
4: Like, this is a new one. Added to the Rolodex of different phrases. He's used it multiple times.
1: I didn't want to gag, so I moved on from it.
4: Clearly, he wants us to all recognize the fact that he has used barf water as the substitute for alcohol. So thank you for that, Jonas.
0: Listen, I was just trying to...
4: I love it personally. I love hearing you figure out different ways of coming up with saying the same thing. It's great. It's great.
1: It was a good one.
0: I'm doing what I can here.
1: All right.
0: My problem is Kirk Cousins shouldn't have been punished, right? He should not have been sat out of practice. That's a Max Crosby problem. And
4: well, didn't Kirk fight back? Wasn't that the whole thing?
0: Yes, yeah, but what's he supposed to do? The guy's hit him twice.
4: Okay. And I can see that point. He's got to defend himself because he's in a tough spot from the standpoint of like, you can't look like a weenie.
1: Yeah, yeah.
4: Let's put it that way.
1: I know what you're about to say.
4: I almost said you're a bitch. Word, but
1: yeah, no, you can't act like a bitch.
0: Yeah.
4: Well, I don't know if I could say that.
1: You could. You could get away with that one.
4: He didn't want to act like a bitch.
1: Yeah, you know,
4: you're a quarterback.
1: Yeah, say what you're chest.
4: You're out there. There's already people questioning your toughness because you're not a guy who's hitting every day. So you've got to fight back. And in this particular incident, he's a guy who's got a number one overall pick sitting behind him. And so he needs to not only prove that he should be this guy starting to begin the season as their leader, but he also needs to show the young guy like how you need to handle the situation. So there's a lot of dynamics to it in his response. Look, I don't know what was talked about behind closed doors as a team. There are some coaches who they don't mind fights. They'll say they don't fight, whatever else, because they don't want guys like breaking their hand or something, punching helmets, because guys are stupid and they punch helmets. I remember there was a training camp fight where we actually broke down the dynamics of the training camp fight. I'm not going to say what coach or where, but I remember the coach pausing because one of our players took his helmet off and he literally said, he goes, and look at this. Look at this guy. He pulls his helmet off to wave it around as a weapon. And he goes, listen here, dummy. He's like, that's the only thing protecting you from getting knocked out. And he's like, you're going to take it off and use it as a weapon? He's like, we should cut you from that stupid right now. And he was literally breaking through like each person as they entered into the brawl. And it was awesome. I was like highly entertained and was thinking to myself, this is actually like good life advice a little bit too. Cause it's like, I'm sure this won't be the last fight some of these guys get in. And he is kind of like making them aware of the fact that like you probably shouldn't give up one of your best forms of protection for the sake of creating it into a weapon. Which was interesting, but anyway. Like sometimes coaches will say behind closed doors, they don't want fights, but really, you know, they're out there. The coach is like, hey man, you see that fight? You see the, hey man, like LaVar said, just how you took practice and how you saw, there are coaches who feel that way too. They don't mind it.
1: Oh yeah.
4: They don't mind pushing the edges of seeing guys.
1: I had a coach look at me like, and I look right back at him and be like,
4: there you go.
1: Very next.
4: I mean,
0: bar.
1: Let's turn it up.
4: There is something to that it fires everyone else up. I remember hell when we played at Michigan State back in 2000, and I think it was 2006. Is that what it was? Like there was a fight that broke out on our sideline and our players thought Coach Weiss got hit in the face. It was a whole ordeal after the game with John L. Smith and his press conference, how he reacted. But like our entire, I mean, at that point in time in the season, we had lost to Michigan either the week before, or maybe a couple weeks before. I can't quite recall. But like, you know, back then you lose a game, you feel like your season's over. And so it was kind of teetering on some things of like how our team was going to respond and what the season was going to be. And the game, you know, game didn't get off to a good start. It was terrible weather, all this stuff. But as soon as that fight broke out on the sideline,
1: turned up.
4: I get chills now thinking about it because then it was like, all right, we're in a away environment. It's us against everyone else here.
1: Yeah.
4: You know, and guys started to kind of galvanize through that experience to fight back together.
1: Come on, Q.
4: So whatever happened before that didn't matter.
1: Didn't matter.
4: They took a swing at our guy.
1: They swung.
4: Now we're going to take a swing back.
1: Now we're going to swing back.
4: And we're not fighting to get even.
1: Let's get even.
4: We're fighting to knock your ass out.
1: We're going
4: to
1: knock you out. Now try knocking me down.
4: That's where Kirk Cousins comes in.
1: Yeah.
4: Call him 2 Chainz Cousins. Call him whatever you want.
1: Turn him up.
4: He's got to stand his ground. 10 toes
3: down.
1: 10 of them, y'all.
4: And I don't care if Max Crosby's bigger than
1: him. I don't care.
4: I don't care if he's faster than him.
1: I don't care.
4: It's Kirk Cousins. Come on. It's Captain Kirk.
1: Let's go.
4: He's going to put on that cape.
1: You like
4: he's going to go and fight Max Crosby's ass.
1: You like
4: and he's going to show the offense, hey, O-line, if you don't have my back, that's fine. I'll go out there. I'll go out there like David and Goliath. I'll take on the Giant.
1: I'll take him.
4: I don't need much but a little slingshot and a rock.
1: Just give me a little
4: and
1: bit.
4: And I'll take his ass down.
1: Let's go. Let's go.
4: But at the end of the day, sometimes coaches actually don't want you to fight. So in this case, there are those. Kubiak is one of those coaches.
1: I think
4: he's one of those new age younger coaches who's like, guys, we don't want you to fight. All right, someone could get hurt. So then there's that aspect of it. So.
0: By the way, what do you think that back and forth exchange was like between Max Crosby and Kirk Cousins?
1: You punk mother. What? Hey, I just want you to stay off of my arm, buddy.
0: Hey, screw you, Buster.
1: I just want you to stay off of my arm, okay? I'm just trying to practice. You do know it was twice. Max, what happened to us going out to eat when you were recruiting me, saying we needed a quarterback?
0: And
1: now you're trying to hurt me.
0: And why do you talk like that?
1: You don't have to use such profane language when addressing me, Max. I know you're like one of those rappers.
0: Look in the mirror, buddy. We're supposed to be on the same team here.
1: Hey, which one would have been better, though? If Kurt ran up on him and hit him with the what's up, what's up, what's up? Which one would be better?
5: What's up, what's up, what's up?
1: Hey, why you hitting on my arm like that? What's up, what's up?
0: So Lamar,
1: hey, yo, Max. Hey, Max, what's up, what's up, what's up? What's up?
0: Hey, why are you swinging on me, blood?
1: What's that you claim, fool? Hey, Max. What's that you claim?
0: What if he pulled a Patty and walked up and went, hey, yo.
1: Hey, yo. Spanky Cousins.
0: So, I didn't think about that aspect of it either. Why is Kirk Cousins the one handling his business? Why wasn't there an offensive lineman there?
1: That's strange, man. I'm telling you, that's strange that there wasn't a report of a melee. Because the offensive linemen I know, like, they going. They firing off.
0: I think it was Marcellus Wiley who brought this up back in the day. You remember it was the year after the Eagles won the Super Bowl. Carson Wentz came back, and I think he got hurt again the very next year, and they also went to Nick Foles later on in the season. And Marcellus Wiley said, you can tell a lot about what's going on there because there was a point where Carson Wentz got knocked down and no O-lineman came over to help him up. And so what does that say
1: about
0: it?
1: You know what that
0: says.
1: They don't care
4: about it. There's a few things there. There's times when offensive linemen get frustrated with quarterbacks taking sacks, so it's not really on them. You know, so there's that element of it where if they feel like they're doing their job, you're not doing yours. There's a lot of frustration that sometimes takes place out there, but there's also what you're alluding to. And that's that you've lost your team. You've lost the locker room. You've lost those guys. And either that's because you've alienated them. And that seems to happen. I mean, shoot, I came across a conversation I had recently in college and I was like, oh, that's concerning. You know, like asking a young man about his relationship with some of his other teammates, and there wasn't much there. No. Like, and look, maybe that's more common with these younger athletes nowadays because they are kind of able to make money and be isolated and they don't have to share in what was the, I don't want to say misery, but like difficulty of being a college student, like back when we went. I mean, there are times where like, dude, I mean, you're playing major Division I college football, but you don't have any money. You know, you're scrounging together change sometimes to go grab something, or you know, you're all in it together. You're in a dorm or whatever. You're staying in some crappy apartment, like what? Like that was how it used to be, and those are like galvanizing times with your teammates where you're kind of working through that aspect of life, and it probably is better to build more of a realistic idea of what life is like. for a lot of other college students. And that's the hard part now is we've gotten so far with these student athletes in college from the normal student and what they're doing. I mean, they're two worlds away. Like one's going to school to become, you know, something or figure out the profession they want to get into. These other guys now are professionals and they're being paid handsomely. And so there's never been a greater dichotomy between the student and student athlete now. And so in saying that, like there's elements of how some of these guys are where maybe they're just not as close with their linemen anymore. Maybe they're not taking them out for beers or whatever, or all you can eat Italian food on Thursday. Like, I don't know. Like, I'm not sure what the dynamic is on some of these teams now, because a lot of these guys, like maybe they hang together as a group at wide receivers or DBs or linemen, but like usually your quarterback or usually there was like a linebacker or someone that was like, oh, let's all get together. Does that happen anymore?
1: I don't know.
0: Yeah. I mean, wouldn't you take your lineman out for a couple of man cans after practice, you know, get together, talk, you know, as a quarterback? Wouldn't that be something? Like, you always told me you go out and get on the lip.
4: When everyone was of age to drink, wink, wink. But we used to have like keg races or case races. And like, I used to be the official. So. You know, there was stuff like that that you do that were awesome, you know, and you're pitting guys against each other. It's like, you knew it was like a hard week of working out or whatever, usually in the spring or off season. And like, you're like, all right, let's get after it. You know, who's hosting it? Like, where are we doing this at?
0: People still do keggers. Does that still happen?
4: I mean, cases were so much more easy to move around. Yeah. Like you'd probably were coming with a similar amount, but yeah. Yeah.
1: Cakes. Crazy, man.
0: It's a new frontier for sure.
1: Oh, here. Well, you know what? Is that a mention or is that a 60? I think that's a 60, isn't it? I think you got to take us to break before I take you on a ride. Oh, we on a different one?
4: Yeah, we're on the first.
1: We're on the first one?
4: Yeah, it's a mention.
1: Dang, it's 23 after. I'm sorry. 24. You know, if you need to get into the present from the past, I suggest you use the right vehicle to do so. And jump into the pickup of my choice, which is built to do the job without making a fuss. And that would be the Nissan Frontier. Let me get serious with y'all for a minute. It's built for the work week and it's ready to load up the tailgate on the weekend so you can enjoy it. That's the 2026 Nissan Frontier. Make sure you get your wound.
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1: I was looking at 24. I'm like, I got my 60 ready. I'm ready to go, Nissan.
0: LeVar Arrington, Brady Quinn, Jonas Knox with you. Up next, somebody's going to explain to you why now is the time. And that's yours right here on FSR. 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
16: 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No unusual delays on 33 or 80. 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

0: Two pros and a cup of Joe, Fox Sports Radio, LeVar Arrington, Brady Quinn, Jonas Knox in the air. All right, so we are going to have, well, we're going to be replacing the leftovers. There's no Lorena today. Lorena, you know, off today, I believe.
1: Mark don't want to do
0: Yeah, I don't know if Mark's got any leftovers. Come on, baby.
1: Oh. Mark, any leftovers?
2: I always eat it all.
1: Oh, okay. All right. I could dig it.
0: That's fair.
1: I'm leaving them behind. I could dig it.
0: By the way, be sure to check out our YouTube channel for the show. Just search Two Pros FSR within YouTube. Again, that's Two Pros FSR. Hit the subscribe button. After you've done that, tap the thumbs up icon and comment away. Whether you agree or disagree, let us know what you think. Again, just search Two Pros FSR on YouTube and subscribe. All right. Do you guys want to hear Aaron Rodgers, this time not talk about, Fauci or, Rabel Rossini and ESPN and all that, but just talk about, his decision, to retire after this year and not previously? Do you guys like to hear a little bit of this? Cause he does appreciate his time with the New York Jets as part of this journey that he's been on.
3: I got to ask you, I don't know how you can walk away from the game. You love this.
4: I do love it, yeah. I'm also 42. I've played 22 years. I played three in college. I've never had a fall to myself. I want to start a family with my wife.
3: Right.
4: You know? I think you just have to know when it's time.
3: Yeah.
4: And, you know, there's been times in the last three off seasons where I felt like maybe it is time.
3: Mm-hmm.
4: But doors opened, and I just tried to listen to the signs. I might have been listening to the wrong signs by going to New York, but it was a good learning experience, you know, and I learned a lot during that process, and I am thankful for that time there, and I'm thankful for last year with Coach Tomlin, because he helped me get that love back, that deep love back for the game.
3: Yeah.
4: That, you know, tearing my Achilles and going through a year of rehab and just never feeling like myself, it just kind of beats you up a little bit, and I didn't want that to be my ending in the game that I love so much. And Mike and being around the guys got me that love back, and I was content in walking away. And then they hired Mike McCarthy, and I was like, okay, maybe we need a full circle here.
3: Yeah.
4: Me and Mike need a full circle here.
0: That sounds like a guy who's a total piece. I'm good. Whatever happens this year, I'm out. See you guys. Full clarity. Not going to be, we're not going to try and do this thing all over again. He's good. You've seen it all.
5: Is that how you heard it, LeVar?
1: I think he loves to play the game, but there's other things he would like to do in his life. And I think that he's struggling with the idea of continuing to put those things off for the sake of playing ball. And we've seen this go the opposite direction, right? We've seen this with Tom Brady, and it was like, kind of like, I'm going to keep playing. Like, I have no intentions of retiring. Like, I'm going to keep riding this thing out, you know? So I see where he's coming from. I mean, I agree. I kind of, when I got married, it made me a person. Like, I was like Superman that went into like the little ice dip, and then he came out and he didn't have any superpowers left. That's like kind of like what marriage was for me.
0: Really?
1: Yeah, man.
0: You took it all?
1: She took it all. I was not a superhero anymore. And I even got hurt. I even got hurt like that following season. Like the season I got married, I got hurt like early. But I guess the point is that my focus was really on building a life, like trying to build a life with her. So I get what he's saying. I 100% and for what it's worth, to some people, playing the game is awesome to do, and you can love to compete, but it isn't like, I feel like sometimes we get carried away on building it up so big that it's like, oh my gosh, how can you leave the game? Like, what do you mean? You know what I mean? Like, it's time to go. Like, this is my time. I don't know. I feel like sometimes people get carried away on how they value being a professional ball player. Just my take.
5: I think the tough thing in listening to him talk about that, and he really talked about his experience back in 2023 with the New York Jets and the injury he went through, and maybe just those 2 years being in New York and how it was handled. If that's how he felt, from a negative standpoint, you'd have to think that, hey, like the positive impact of Mike Tomlin, you know, Mike McCarthy now being the head coach of the Steelers, all those things could also maybe make him feel after this season, depending on what happens, that maybe I do want to run it back again. You know, so I do feel like there's, without a doubt, you know, what you touched on, LeVar, there's personal things that, you know, I think as he's gotten older and we've gotten to know Aaron Rodgers outside of football more, you know, there's a lot of interest outside of football. And clearly, you know, he wants to start that clock on other things that he's been meaning to start in his life, whether it's starting a family, as he mentioned, or something else. Maybe it's a business venture. I don't know. For quarterbacks, what's tough is it's not, I mean, it's definitely still physical. It's still, that's still a portion of it, but it's not like it is for you, Var, or like other players like linemen, et cetera. You know, when you looked at Tom Brady at the end, there were some physical ailments too, but it was more of, you know, I mean, again, he played three more years, played until he was 45. Like, you get to a point where maybe he's just like, I don't want to do this anymore, because he still could play at a really high level. Aaron obviously still is playing at a high level. It just comes down to what he really wants for his life and what he's still trying to prove, or maybe still trying to build onto his legacy. But I do wonder if this season goes really well, if he wouldn't be motivated or enticed by coming back. You know, if it wouldn't be like a John Elway scenario where, let's say, they win it all and they feel good about running it back again. You know, I don't know, or maybe it'd be easier for him to sail off in the sunset if that's the case. Or let's say they're close. Let's say they're right there on the edge. Whether it's a playoff game, they lose tight, maybe in the AFC championship game or something. You know, maybe that's enough to get him to come back. I feel like it's easy at this time of year for guys to say, hey, I'm done, or guys to say like, this will be it, because this is the hardest part. Like, all you've been doing is practicing, and it's like it's the worst time of the year for you. Once you get into the games, that's where it gets fun. And that's where, depending on how things go, I just wonder if his perspective will change, or even his emotions tied to the game may change. But it'll be sad when he leaves, because you're talking about a guy he's won a Super Bowl. He's what, won four MVPs. I mean, he's one of the greatest passers of the football ever. And so that era will be no longer. So, and there's always people to replace him, but it won't be the same.
0: When he talked about, you know, he played 3 years in college, he played 22 in the NFL. You know, I haven't had a fall to myself. So 25 years of his life, it's just been this. That's got to be, and I'm sure you guys went through it too, to where you finally did have, you know, an August where you didn't have to get ready for a training camp, or a fall where it's like, oh, you mean like I can experience this part of it? It's almost like seeing how the other side lives. And like the way he laid that out, it's, when you take a step back and look at it, that's a quarter century of only knowing one way of life. And now he's going to, you know, embark on something else. Like that had, especially for you guys, that had to be kind of weird to think, oh, I don't have a training camp to get ready for. I don't have a game to prepare
1: for. I slept for 3 years. I slept for 3 years.
5: You were in a coma?
1: Like a caveman. Like, I literally slept for 3 years. Like, when I said I was done, and I didn't retire or anything, I just was done. And the moment it sunk in that I was done, I discovered sleep again. Like, I hadn't slept. I didn't realize how much I did not sleep for how long. Like, I'm talking ninth grade, like end of eighth grade year. I have not slept. I hadn't slept well since going into my freshman year of high school. No sleep, full go. No breaks, all gas. Just go, go, go, go, go, go. You get an off season, but you can't sleep too long, because you don't want to ever build the habit of sleeping too long while you're in the game. Nothing good happens when you sleep too long.
0: All right. So what did the day look like?
1: When I slept for 3 years, I wake up.
0: What time?
1: Play with my kids would come in the room. Probably like around like 11 noon. I couldn't make it to 11 or noon for the life of me now. It's crazy. I wake up at like 1-2 in the morning, even when I don't have to come in here. It's just that my body's crazy. But I'm telling you that for those 3 years, because my Achilles tendon was really sore too, so I stopped rehabbing my heel. I was just in the bed, and I milked that injury for as long as I could. So Trish was bringing me food in the bedroom. I literally watched Netflix. I never left my room. I steam showered. I hobbled back into my bed. I laid down. It was dark. Maybe I was depressed, but I don't think I was depressed. I was just the happiest I've ever been. I think it's the happiest I had ever been, to be honest. 3 years.

0: the home fries, which she makes amazing home fries. 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I'm telling you. And my mother-in-law, my in-laws were living with us too. So she cooks and she caters. So I'm getting the double treatment, bro. It's the greatest time of my life. And then reality sunk in, and then I woke up and I started working again. It's like, I got to do something with my life. I got bored. I got bored as hell. And that's when I started doing other things.
1: Well, hey, we're happy to have you.
0: Thanks, man.
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0: LeVar
2: Arrington, Brady Quinn, Jonas Knox with you. Up next, we're going to talk about a major payday, and it's yours right here on FSR.
0: Let me tell you about what people talk about. You know, it's 100%. You heard me just talk about how I didn't give any percents when I retired. But you know what? When I was playing the game, I needed the right partner beside me to make it happen. And that's why I like the Nissan Frontier. A lot of trucks out there these days, they're built to look tough, but that's different than being tough. The 2026 Nissan Frontier, it reminds me of that grit that still matters. Showing up. Ready to work. Cause that never goes out. Sounds like me. Sounds like I'm talking about me. Jeez, Nissan Frontier. I feel like we're the same. And you know what? You people will feel the same way as well, because it's built for people like us. We earn the weekends. And you know what? Some of my favorite Saturdays have started around tailgates long before the kickoffs. Load up that cooler, fire up the grill. You know what I'm talking about. I can smell it in my head right now. You spend time with the family and your friends. And enjoy the weekend you've earned. Or maybe the destination isn't there. It takes you off the trail of the stadium and you go somewhere else, right? Well, either way, the Frontier is ready for whatever comes next, because every scratch tells a story. Every project builds something, and every weekend means a little more when you put in the work to get there. And the Nissan Frontier, it's built for people like you, people who live fully and know the pickup still knows how to truck. Trucking, yeah. Truck, yeah. The 2026 Nissan Frontier I'm talking about. Make sure you get you one.
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10: Two pros and a cup of Joe, Fox Sports Radio. LeVar Arrington, Brady Quinn, Jonas Knox with the air. 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Eastern time, 3 o'clock Pacific. 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
9: Here's the leftovers.
10: Boys, opportunity to get rich. I mean, you're already rich, but if you wanted to get more rich, here's your chance. Powerball. $905 million. The next drawing is coming up later on tonight. I would say let's all go in and buy a bunch of Powerball tickets. The problem is last time we did that, Lee DeLapp, our producer at the time, went and bought booze instead of the number of tickets. We're not making that up. That's a true story.
12: We're not making that up. You're telling the story, Jonas.
10: I'm just letting people know this is not a made up story.
12: Oh, okay. All right.
10: There was a go buy X amount of tickets and upon returning
12: happen.
10: From
12: that
10: there.
12: Didn't happen.
10: Is
12: Powerball, aren't they selling them overseas now too or something?
10: Yes. Yeah, one of them, like Mega Million or Powerball is like people in the UK can play now, which is weird.
13: Crazy. Yeah, I mean, I thought we already won that war. Now we got to share our lottery winnings with them. I'm just saying, like, what are we doing here?
12: Can you imagine if somebody over there wins?
13: Yeah, I can. I can imagine that. I can imagine that scenario.
12: That's funny. What will people say?
10: This is the problem.
12: What will they do?
10: How are we this much in debt? Always.
12: That we just selling everything off.
10: But we got an extra $900 million lying around for some J-off who picks the right numbers at a gas station.
12: They know they're going to, that's called stimulus.
10: I just don't like.
12: They're going to give it back in like 6 months.
10: Some of these, like, it's like you got Powerball, Mega Millions, Super Lotto.
12: It's going back.
10: There's like all, I don't know, like, couldn't we like take a portion of that money and put it towards something, you know, to like,
13: I mean, they do,
10: something?
13: They do pay taxes on it, obviously, but I mean, that's how big of degenerates we are. I mean, that money's derived from all the ticket sales.
12: And they're going to give it back.
13: Yeah.
12: They're going to buy cars, buy houses. They're going to need lawyers because that's going to happen. They might even help out the jail population. You just never know. Like, but they're going to give it all back.
10: Can't get right.
12: They get right. They generally win. It's the lottery.
10: Whoever does win, if you're listening to this and you give that money all back someday, you're an idiot. But you got problems. That's ridiculous, man. Enjoy the rest of your Monday, though. We are Fox Sports. You know everything about your favorite players, their stats, their contract, even their injury history. 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
3: How does this possibly avoid touching the richest owner in American sports, Steve Ballmer? 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
2: Hope you had a great weekend, everybody. 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They call him Herbie, Kirk Herbstreit from the Mothership. We'll stop by a little bit later on. Phone calls, 877-3DP-SHOW. Operator Tyler sitting by. He'll take your calls. Best and worst of the weekend. We'll give you ours a little bit later on as well. We say good morning if you're watching on Peacock. That's our streaming partner. 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Play of the day, stat of the day, poll question, all of that forthcoming. Fun weekend, Hall of Fame speeches, Drew Brees, Larry Fitzgerald, Luke Kuechly. You had Roger Craig and Adam Vinatieri. Adam Vinatieri, it looked like he was auditioning for something. He was bringing out all of his one-liners there, took a shot at Peyton Manning, took a shot at Pat McAfee, took a shot, well, at Bill Belichick.
4: Thank you for demanding excellence every single day. Your preparation, discipline, and attention to detail shaped far more than my football career. Unfortunately, Bill couldn't make it here today. There's a lot going on at UNC right now. He may be on a recruiting trip right now looking for the next Lawrence Taylor. I thought it was because training camp had already started. But in truth, it's because he's judging his girlfriend's cheerleading competition.
2: All right. Low-hanging fruit there. Speaking of low-hanging fruit, he did have a shot at Pat McAfee as well. And you could tell there was a big wind-up, you know, here it comes. And then he thanked Peyton Manning for allowing them to use his forehead for the teleprompter to read off of. All right, poll question, Dylan, first hour on this Monday is going to be what?
5: Well, off of the Pro Football Hall of Fame, Dan, Paulie sent this one over. What's the toughest position to make the Pro Football Hall of Fame with? Kicker slash punter, middle linebacker, running back, center, other perhaps?
2: Well, there's only a couple of kickers in the Hall of Fame. And there's one punter in the Hall of Fame, I believe, Ray Guy. So I would say those positions are very, very challenging. Yes, Marvin?
6: Specifically, kick returner. I think it's only Devin Hester who's specifically a kick returner that's in the Pro Football Hall of Fame.
2: Okay. Well, if you look at this, Vinatieri, a kicker getting in. Roger Craig, I mean, this is over 30 years since he retired. And then he finally gets in. Luke Kuechly is a middle linebacker with concussions and probably retired a year or two early. Larry Fitzgerald playing with Arizona and not playing with great quarterbacks, although he did have Kurt Warner and he had Carson Palmer. Drew Brees gets drafted by the Chargers and then ends up in Miami for a moment. And, you know, you start to think about Drew Brees. And I think we've underrated Drew Brees. He's got 80,000 yards. His stats are better than Peyton Manning's. Now, I know he was 9-9 in the playoffs, and Peyton had maybe a 500 record in the playoffs as well. He did have the other Super Bowl that, you know, in Denver. But when you look at Drew Brees' numbers, and the fact that he spent, I think, 5 years with the Chargers, and then shoulder issues, Nick Saban was going to be his coach, and then looked at Drew Brees and said, I don't know if he can play with the shoulder. And then they had Dante Culpepper. Saban ends up going to LSU, I believe, after that. I mean, Bama after that. That move changed so much in football. College football, a dynasty at Alabama. Drew Brees, Miami doesn't want him. He goes to New Orleans and brings that city a Super Bowl. But his numbers, better than Peyton Manning's. And I think that surprises people because we look at Peyton, we go, you know, he put up better numbers than anybody, or at least close to it. Drew Brees' numbers are crazy. But you start to look, who would have thought a guy who's 6'1", has a shoulder issue, not considered, you know, a strong arm to begin with, and he's going to be a Hall of Famer. Larry Fitzgerald's numbers are mind-boggling. Like, it's one of those where you go, wow, he had that many yards and that many catches and that many touchdowns. And he played for that organization. Luke Kuechly, a middle linebacker. They don't make the Hall of Fame anymore. Roger Craig. Roger Craig was the first running back to give you 1,000 yards rushing, 1,000 yards receiving. And at the time, like, that just didn't happen. And I don't know if now, given 30 years, to look at other running backs, I mean, Marshall Faulk and Christian McCaffrey. I think that's it. I mean, Roger Craig was before his time. And you can't tell the story of Nebraska football or the 49ers without Roger Craig. Roger Craig punished people. He had those knees up real high, upright running style. And, you know, then you get the news that he has the beginning stages of dementia. And I hope that he was really able to enjoy the weekend. He had his son there and, you know, he was so excited, but you wait that long and the Hall of Fame is so difficult to get in. Canton is so difficult to get in. There's so many, you know, baseball, we kind of go, okay. Football, you don't do that. It's really rare. Basketball's easier. Baseball is probably second on that list. And then you have Pro Football Hall of Fame. It is really tough to get in. Now, Kuechly was great. All of these. I mean, Vinatieri. Is there a greater clutch kicker in the history of the sport? You're winning Super Bowls. You forget about, you know, the Tom Brady in the grasp, you know, with Charles Woodson, and he's kicking a field goal in the snow, AFC title game. I mean, just littered with all of that. And then he goes to the Colts. You've got a couple of Super Bowls that you've won. I mean, really a great weekend, and it was fun. It was fun to be able to see these players. Todd, did I ever get my Drew Brees invitation?
7: I haven't received it. I was hoping I had them send it to you directly, but it makes me upset if you didn't see anything yet in the mail.
2: I'm probably going to get it like this week, but Drew Brees did say he sent me an invitation to go to the Pro Football Hall of Fame.
7: Seemed very genuine.
2: Yeah. Well, I don't know if he would lie to me. I don't know if he was like joking, but I don't know. Maybe just email me or, you know, you just say, hey, I'm going to text you. This is what it looks like. I don't need a hard copy to go, but it was very nice that he did invite me there. I think, but it was fun to see. And, you know, Canton surrounds this, and it's a great moment. Now get ready, because now we got preseason football, college football in the on-deck circle, and this is when it gets fun for the next 6 months. College football title odds, according to DraftKings, Ohio State and Notre Dame, the co-favorites right now, plus 600. Then it's Texas, Georgia, Oregon, Indiana, Miami, Florida, LSU, Texas Tech, and Texas A&M. 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Georgia's Gunnar Stockton, 1 year starting experience. 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He's Indiana's new quarterback. Darian Mensah, 2 years of experience. He's at Miami. And Sam Levitt, 2 years of experience. He came over from Arizona State, I believe. And you start to look at these players who have this experience, and I'll go back to Bo Nix and Jaden Daniels. They had a ton of experience. Now, COVID had something to do with that as well. But when you got 5 years of experience, 6 years of experience, if you're Carson Beck, you're winning over 50 games. You're playing in two really competitive conferences. That's such an advantage. Now we look at it, if you have 1 year of experience, maybe two, it's like you're a grizzled veteran. And this will have a large say in who wins the national championship. Because in, you know, today's format, experience gets you through it. Talent gets you there. But that experience of being able to rely on a quarterback who has been in the battle before, you know, that I think that's why you see these teams ranked in the top 10 with great odds. All right. What else do you have, Dylan?
5: Well, we got some from Todd, per usual.
2: Okay.
5: Should a Hall of Fame speech be used to take shots at people, playful or otherwise? Sure, why not? Or that's not the time nor the place for that.
2: I don't have any problem with it. I don't. Adam Vinatieri's a kicker. We never hear from him. I think we had him on a couple of times. Got a sense of humor. Whatever. I mean, Michael Jordan, he was roasting people. He was going after people. I'm okay with that. It's kind of fun. It's your day. You have the microphone, your moment. Do with whatever you want to. You know, it can be serious. It can be emotional. It can be fun. Be a combination. I don't have any problem with that. What else, Dylan?
5: Another one from Todd. When it comes to preseason predictions, I prefer my team is among the favorites to win a championship or under the radar, ready to sneak up on the competition.
2: Well, Todd, let me ask you, do you want the Broncos to be under the radar?
7: I like exactly where they are. Bo Nix wasn't rated in the top tiers. No one considers him one of the, you know, top 10, maybe even 15 quarterbacks. No one's given Denver any love. They think that maybe last year was a fluke. You hear little things on Instagram, but people that cover the team. But Denver's not among the top teams expected to get anywhere near the Super Bowl from what I've seen.
2: Okay. Like, it doesn't matter. It doesn't.
7: It doesn't, but I do like that. I prefer them be under the radar than, like, be a Rams fan right now, where if you don't win the Super Bowl or at least get there, like, it was a failed season, because that's what it's going to be for the Rams.
2: Yeah, but, okay, so what if somebody says, hey, I think the Broncos are going to be the best team in the West? It doesn't mean anything right now. That's the point of everybody's going to have these predictions guaranteed to go wrong. Who had Seattle in the Super Bowl? I mean, go down the list of the who had New England in the Super Bowl. It doesn't matter. It just, we're supposed to give a prediction. That's all. Now, if you value the person who's giving the prediction, or you trust them and they have a track record, great. But, you know, if it's Jimmy Lippert telling me that he thinks, you know, the Titans are going to be the surprise team in the AFC South, then okay. What other predictions have you made? Like, Peter Schrager's really good at making a Super Bowl prediction. He's got a track record, and he's not a hot take guy. When he gives me a Super Bowl prediction, I think he had Green Bay and Kansas City last year. Maybe not a great prediction, but, you know, prior to that, he's had some really good predictions there. So I don't get caught up in that at all. Now, if there's a trend, and that usually is what happens. Somebody makes a prediction, and then somebody else will go, yeah, okay, I'm going to change my opinion. Like, I loved the Rams last year. I just didn't know if Matthew Stafford could last. Well, he did and won the MVP. Now everybody loves the Rams this year because they're like, well, Matthew Stafford's the MVP. He's just a year older for me. And I go, I hope he can survive. By the way, remember when the big deal was they took Ty Simpson? When's the last time you heard anybody talking about Ty Simpson going to the Rams? I think he's going to get the first start in preseason. And I saw that and I go, I'll be damned. That's right. They took Ty Simpson first round and everybody went crazy. Yes, Dylan.
5: Yeah, when they drafted him, they're like, there goes the Rams Super Bowl chances this year. Got to fix the team right now. And everyone's like, I don't see how they don't win.
2: Yeah. That's how good they are that they could take their quarterback of the future with the MVP there. And you got Aaron Donald coming back. That's a lot of pressure, though, because the NFL's tricky, you know, with the number of games you have. You know, baseball, the better team is going to be great during the regular season. Then you bring it down to five games or seven games. That's when you bring everybody back in. With the NFL, it feels like everybody's back in because there's only 17 games. And I couldn't help but think of this forward press for 18 games. And here we are, Roger Craig. You got Chris Johnson. Luke Kuechly retires early. Like, this is right in front of us. We don't want to look at it. It's right there. And the NFL is not going to talk about it. Roger Goodell is not going to be talking about what a great weekend. And, you know, we want to further our studies on CTE, ALS. Steve Gleason was there. Steve Gleason of the Saints. Like, it's right there in front of us. And I couldn't help but think, Roger Craig, at least I hope that he has capabilities to, grasp everything that happened this weekend. Because that would be a shame. But it looked like he was having a great day. I can't help but think of Chris Johnson on Good Morning America a couple of weeks ago. And these are running backs. Luke Kuechly, a middle linebacker. Now you got Aaron Donald thinking about coming back. He gets hit on every single play. He hits somebody on every single play. Maybe nothing happens. We had Marshall Faulk on last week. And he said, you know, I'm just starting to do my research to make sure I'm okay the rest of my life. Once again, Roger Craig brought that up to let people know. Right in front of us. Take a break. Got phone calls coming up. Best and worst of the weekend. Kirk Herbstreit will join us, and that'll be coming up next hour. Take a break. Back after this. Still not getting that summer lawn you wanted? 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

0: 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Best and worst of the weekend, what you saw that you liked, you didn't like. Commanders suffered a big loss over the weekend. Offensive tackle Laremy Tunsil. He's got a torn bicep. I'm guessing he's done for the rest of the year. Torn tricep, not bicep. Teddy Bridgewater retired again from the Lions. I like Teddy Bridgewater. Although I got to admit, I didn't know he was on the Lions. But I always liked Teddy Bridgewater. I liked him in college. Thought he was tough. He's one of the, like Jacoby Brissett and Teddy Bridgewater, if they put on uniforms in it of the other one, I wouldn't know the difference. I'd be like, which one's Teddy? What's one? Yes, Mark.
1: I was compared Bridgewater to another guy like that, Tyrod Taylor.
0: Okay. Yes, Dylan.
2: Teddy Bridgewater and Jacoby Brissett have both made around like $70 million for their career. Wow. That is not too shabby at all.
0: That's good. It pays being a Band-Aid. You know? We got him until. We got him, like Jacoby Brissett. You got him until, well, maybe not the end of the year because Carson Beck may get a little more playing time. Yeah, Paul.
3: I always felt bad for Teddy. It was 2015 in Minnesota, his second year. He was the starter, 11-5, 14 touchdowns. Not great stats, but he was the starter before that terrible injury. He may have had a little bit more of a starter run than a bridge quarterback, no pun, run.
0: Yeah. All right. Settle on the poll question, Dylan, first hour.
2: Yeah, we have a couple up there. You want some early results?
0: No, just let me know the ones that we're going with first hour.
2: Okay, we're going with toughest position to make the Pro Football Hall of Fame.
0: Okay.
2: And should a Hall of Fame speech be used to take shots at people, playful or otherwise?
0: All right. I'll give you the poll results coming up here in a little bit. What, Paul?
3: If you want to see something, go back and watch the entirety of Jordan's Hall of Fame speech. It really is a roast. He's reminding everybody in the room, I'm Michael Jordan, just in case you forgot.
0: Well, that's the problem. You don't have to remind anybody of who you are. But Mike did. Well, he didn't need to do his documentary, The Last Dance, but he wanted to remind everybody, just in case you forgot. Yes, Todd?
4: How could someone, such a legend, be like the greatest in a sport, like feel some type of insecurity or whatever you want to call it, where he needed to do that?
0: I don't think it's insecurity. I think it's called competition.
4: But the record speaks for itself. He needs to personally remind on the day that he's being honored.
0: Well, you can't go up there and not give a speech and just say, my record speaks for itself.
4: You thank your family and friends.
0: I have nothing to say. Good night, everybody.
4: You share experiences and thank your family and friends and who brought you from as a little kid and got you interested in basketball and how you became great. I don't know. I'm disappointed that went down like that day.
0: Oh, now you're telling
4: us. Yeah, I've been disappointed. Okay. Since we're talking about it as a topic.
0: It's a long time ago.
4: It was, but it wasn't necessary, and it's still not necessary.
0: I didn't know Michael Jordan's retirement speech would be on the menu 30 minutes in. Yes, Marvin.
1: I do love the fact that the only person he showed real love to was David Thompson, who presented him into the Hall of Fame. And he's like, man, I was a fan when I was a kid. I loved NC State. I hated Carolina. Now for the rest of y'all. It just went off.
0: Yes, Dylan.
2: All you need to know about Jordan is that he constantly loses money playing golf because he refuses to admit that his handicap is worse than it actually is.
0: I'd rather lose money as a 4 than make money as a 6 handicap. What time?
4: But what does that really accomplish?
0: Like, oh, my God.
4: No, I'm not going to get into the whole thing, but like, okay, you really showed us and you made us feel uncomfortable for a moment. You called me out. Remember when I said Michael Jordan wasn't much of anything all those years ago and you showed me that I was wrong? So like, what do you get out of that? Guy's got billions of dollars and shoes and he's greatest of all time. I just don't understand why that platform of being honored as one of the all-time greats has to be that. That's all. Back to you in the studio.
0: All right. Thank you, Todd. Chris in Syracuse leads us off. Good morning, Chris.
5: Hey, good morning. Thank you, Dan. Hey, a couple best and a worst in a comment. Best Kirk Cousins being a little out of character, going at it a little bit with Max Crosby at training camp. Yeah, Kirk Cousins showing Fernando Mendoza not only how to be a pro quarterback, but also a tough, gritty pro quarterback. Ken Stabler and Al Davis would be proud. And a best Larry Fitzgerald, a stat I heard this weekend, and now Hall of Famer Larry Fitzgerald, in 17 seasons at wide receiver, had more career tackles at 41 then dropped passes at 29 in like 272 games, only 29 drops. Amazing. And a worse, Don Nelson passing away. A lot of people only think of him as a great coach, second all time to pops and wins, but he was also a very good player, five-time champion on some great Celtic teams, and I used to love how he'd shoot that one-handed foul shot. And lastly, the feel you get out of the Cleveland Browns training camp is that Shedeur Sanders may be closer to becoming third-string quarterback than he is to becoming first string. I think he's really going to have to ball out this preseason to have a shot at a starter.
0: Yeah, I think this is last call for Deshaun Watson. And I look, I try not to give that too much attention, the whole Shedeur Sanders thing, because if that wasn't Deion's son, the mothership wouldn't be falling all over itself and all the other networks that, you know, cover this. But Deshaun Watson, to me, is interesting because this is it. If he wins the job, maybe there's a chance to salvage a career. Maybe. But you're going to turn 31 years of age. You haven't really played. You know, when you played in Houston, you played at a pretty high level. But if he gets the start, and I would probably put him in and just say, go ahead, you start, and then see what you get. And then you want to bring in Shedeur Sanders if it gets to that point. But this is a team that probably gets more attention for, if I look at per wins and attention, boy, they're up there. Like, the better you are in the NFL, it feels like the less attention you get, you know, prior to the start of the season. Nobody's talking about Seattle, right? They're not. New England, you talk about New England off the field, but those are the two Super Bowl teams. Nobody's talking. Denver won, what, 14 games last year? Like, nobody cares, right? It feels like. Nobody wants to talk about the Broncos. But you put in Shedeur Sanders, and people are going to talk about that. Aaron Rodgers in Pittsburgh. I mean, keep in mind with Pittsburgh, Joe Burrow got hurt. Lamar Jackson got hurt. The Browns aren't any good, and they only won 10 games. And now Joe Burrow is healthy, Lamar Jackson is healthy, and the Browns should be a little bit better. Aaron Rodgers is back for his final year. I don't know what people are expecting. Like, if you said they can replicate and get 10 wins, I'd say that's a pretty good year. Because the Bengals are going to be better, and so are the Ravens. But you got 10 wins, and I say only 10 wins because the division was all banged up. And people forget that. They're like, well, Rodgers and Mike McCarthy. Okay. Like, did the Steelers hire Mike McCarthy in part to get Aaron Rodgers to play one more year? And Mike's great with quarterbacks. And I would have thought that they would have moved on. Here is Aaron Rodgers on NFL Network on Sirius XM talking about Mike McCarthy.
6: I got to ask you, I don't know how you can walk away from the game. You love this.
7: I do love it, yeah. I'm also 42. I've played 22 years. I played three in college. I've never had a fall to myself. I want to start a family with my wife.
6: Right.
7: You know? I think you just have to know when it's time.
6: Yeah.
7: And, you know, there's been times in the last three off seasons where I felt like maybe it is time.
6: Mm-hmm.
7: But doors open, and I just tried to listen to the signs. I might have been listening to the wrong signs by going to New York, but it was a good learning experience, you know, and I learned a lot during that process, and I am thankful for that time there, and I'm thankful for last year with Coach Tomlin, because he helped me get that love back, that deep love back for the game.
6: Yeah.
7: That, you know, tearing my Achilles and going through a year of rehab and just never feeling like myself, it just kind of beats you up a little bit, and I didn't want that to be my ending in the game that I love so much, and Mike and being around the guys got me that love back, and I was content in walking away, And then they hired Mike McCarthy. And I was like, okay, maybe maybe we need a full circle here. Yeah. Me and Mike need a full circle here.
0: Yeah. Okay. Want to start a family? Coming back, Mike McCarthy. Okay. That's fine. I like how Mike Tomlin got Aaron Rodgers to fall back in love with the game while Mike Tomlin fell out of love for the game and coaching and decided to do broadcasting. Yeah, Paulie.
3: Going back to Rodgers' second year with the Jets, they were 5-12. They were not threatening. But his stats, he had 4,000 yards, 28 touchdowns, and 11 picks. For the Jets, that's like all time. They would kill for that.
0: Steelers would take those numbers from Rodgers this year. Chris, did we answer everything we wanted to answer?
5: Yeah, I was just, I always hate to hang up till you guys cut me off because I don't want you guys to hear that click. So beautiful. Oh. Thank you for the time, Dan.
0: Thank you, Chris. That's a professional caller right there. David in Ohio. Hi, David.
8: Hey, what's going on, Dan? Got a best of the weekend and a comment about your daughter's wedding coming up.
0: All right.
8: Adam Vinatieri gave his Hall of Fame for the weekend. Adam Vinatieri gave his Hall of Fame commencement speech this weekend and had a little fun at Bill Belichick's expense. So, Bill, I wanted to be here tonight. Bill wanted to be here tonight, but unfortunately, he couldn't make it. He's judging his girlfriend's cheerleading competition. And also for your daughter's wedding, you're going to do a great job this weekend, and we all can't wait to hear about it. So,
0: thank you, David. We played the Adam Vinatieri sound about 20 minutes ago. Maybe David didn't hear it. He was on hold. So I'm working Monday, Tuesday, Wednesday, flying out Wednesday, and then Thursday, Friday, Saturday, wedding festivities. Saturday went in to get the wedding haircut. Yeah. So I'm ready. Got tuxedo, had to lay everything out. Although, started doing inventory. Don't have a bow tie. Could have gotten out there without a bow tie. So I'm going to have to get one before I head out there. But yeah, we're good to go. Got it all packed up. Taking the garment bag with me on the plane so nothing happens where maybe it gets lost. Any luggage, all of that. All these precautionary moves here. Ready to go. Yes, Todd.
4: That's very wise.
0: Thank you. Buddha in San Francisco. Hi, Buddha. What do you have?
9: What up, DP? Happy Monday, boys. Follow the signs, Fritzy. Dan, real quick stat for you and the boys before my best and worst of the weekend. 28 players have graced the Madden football game cover since it began showcasing players. How many of those players are now Hall of Famers? I know Fritzy's guess.
0: 11.
9: 8.
0: Okay.
9: Best of the weekend, Dan. The Hall of Fame speeches, DP, you touched on it to begin the show. Everyone's attitude is full of gratitude on that stage, man. It's honestly inspiring to watch grown men just full of emotion like that. It's really cool. And, Dan, the 2027 Hall of Fame class could be the most all-bro class in history. You got to look at that roster. And worst of the weekend, Dan, I know it's only August, but my Dodgers are losing again, and they lost another game yesterday and the series for the first time to the D-backs since 2018. Not
0: good. They're still going to make the postseason, but there should be a little bit of concern there. If you're looking at the numbers with the Dodgers, in the series against Arizona, Ohtani 1-for-11, Freddie Freeman 1-for-12, Tommy Edman 2-for-12, Mookie Betts 1-for-10, Hernandez 1-for-11, Max Muncy 0-for-7. They've scored 85 runs since the All-Star break, and they rank 23rd in runs scored. I know they have the talent to be able to win the World Series. And they're on pace for 96 wins. I think they won 93 or 94 last year, winning the World Series. I know it's not time for panic, but there has to be at least concern to a certain degree. Paulie, you disagree.
3: Every baseball team has a dip. This is the perfect time for the Dodgers dip. You know, last year they had the same thing happen to them. They had a little cold streak. But it's not in late September. It's August. This is the perfect dip time.
0: 6 weeks to play until October, so plenty of time. I just want to make sure you know, Blake Snell and Tarek Skubal are ready to go and help them bounce back? And is Ohtani going to be able to pitch? And the hitting is the concern, I think, because they loaded up on pitching. But that hitting, yes, Paulie.
3: The last four times the Dodgers won 100-plus games in the regular season, they did not win the World Series. The past 2 years, 93 wins, 98 wins, they won the World Series.
0: So you're
3: like a wave.
0: So they're trying.
3: Yes.
0: They're trying not to win 100 games.
3: Saving wins.
0: Okay. All right.
3: It's all going to plan.
0: Okay. Stat of the day brought to you by Panini America, the official trading cards of the Dan Patrick Show. Dodger apologist Gus in L.A. joins us. Hi, Gus. Best and worst of the weekend.
10: Good morning, Mr. Patrick. Hope you and the boys had a great weekend. You know what? I think Buddha took my, you know, like, solved what I was going to say because, you know, my worst of the weekend, I'm laid up here with this damn arm injury. And I'm like, you know what? Some Dodger baseball is going to make me feel good playing against a team that we've owned for the better, you know, time of a decade now. And, oh, my God, it was the worst to sit here and, you know, you really can't watch much. Not much was going to entertain me except, you know, my Dodgers. Horrible. Hopefully tonight, Tarek Skubal makes his Dodger Stadium debut and they can turn the corner now. Best of the weekend. I'm riding Buddha's coattails on this one. You know, we see these guys, you know, and it's like they're like modern day gladiators. They ignore the pain. They ignore the injuries. They ignore everything for years on end. And finally, at the end of the, you know, the road, we get to see them, you know, be humanized. In the way with their emotions, with the way that they are, they thank everybody from their elementary school coaches, their peewee coaches, to junior high. And it is such an awesome sight to see that these guys that we forget that they feel pain and everything show their emotions and just thank everybody across the board. It's always a great thing to see in all sports and every day, but much more, a little bit more in the NFL. You boys have a great week.
0: All right, Gus. Good luck on the mend. Keep this in mind with the Dodgers that they get to face Kansas City, Milwaukee, Colorado, and Pittsburgh. So a chance to get a little bit better. Although Mizorowski got to 200 strikeouts. That's the second fastest, I believe, in baseball history. Yikes. Whoa. Whoa. All right, we'll take a break. More phone calls coming up. Kirk Herbstreit will join us next hour. Play of the day is next. 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You can go there for La Liga, NASCAR, WNBA, and so much more. 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Panini Instant that brings fans closer to the sports and players and moments that they love. 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
4: Ground ball back to Dreyer. He throws the second one on to first. 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And the Dodgers win! Oh, a game-ending double play! 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And the Dodgers win it in extra innings 2-1 and end the 7-game losing skid.

That's courtesy of AM 570, LA Sports Dodgers Radio Network. The Dodgers have lost three consecutive series for the first time since early September of 2025. 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It's just a beast. 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Since 1900, there have been eight seasons when strikeouts exceeded hits. That's the last eight seasons that's happened in Major League Baseball. 2026 is on pace to make it nine consecutive years of more strikeouts than hits.

0: Brought to you by Panini America. Yes, Paul.
1: Going back to that Dodgers stat, in the entire history of the LA Dodgers and Brooklyn Dodgers, the team has won 100 or more games in a season 11 times. In none of those seasons did they win the title.
0: So they purposely don't want to win 100 games this year.
1: A nice 97-win season is exactly what they need.
0: Okay. All right. I didn't see that one coming.
1: Yep.
0: But the numbers don't lie. Bob, or is it Rob in Boise? Rob in Boise.
2: Yeah, it's Rob. Good morning, gentlemen.
0: Good morning.
2: First time, long time. 5'10", 200. So I am a two-time veteran of giving the speech at child's wedding.
0: Mm-hmm.
2: So I just had a couple tips for you, Dan. One, you want to have a bottle of your favorite whiskey, and beforehand have one or two drinks, but not three or four.
0: Mm.
2: Is the reception outdoors?
0: Indoors.
2: Indoors. Oh, well, then that kind of ruins the second one. The second one was sunglasses, so they can't see your eyes watering up too much.
0: No, I can't hide. But thank you, Rob. And I don't know about the whiskey either. See, you don't want to be seen drinking before you do the speech. And sunglasses, not a good look. Yes, Dylan.
3: I had been recommending sunglasses under the impression that it was outside, which if it was outdoors, it seems like it would be perfectly normal to wear. Like, what if the sun was in your eyes and you needed them?
0: But I have glasses.
3: And you get the dumb bifocal ones where, like, the bottom's glasses and the top part's sunglasses.
0: No, I'm not going to do that in time for the wet. No.
3: All right.
0: There's no props here. No, I'm just going to go in and stand and have a microphone, and that's it. Yes, Paul.
1: I hesitate to bring this up.
0: No.
1: But since you said the word props, is Dylan, our betting guy, designing prop bets? And are you allowing him to? Bigger question.
0: Okay. Over, under, before I cry, I am going to set this at 3.5 minutes.
3: Ooh, how long is this speech?
0: Well, I mean, once I get on a roll,
3: there's no stopping you.
0: I'm thinking it's probably going to be about 6 minutes, maybe seven. You know, I'm going to take the temperature of the audience here. You know, I don't want to go Adam Vinatieri on anybody here, but I can cut out a story if I need to. Yes, Dylan.
3: So you're going to set the line, take the under, and then fix this whole thing, aren't you?
1: Kelsey?
0: I'm not allowed to bet on this. I would just say 3.5 would be the over-under. And I'm going to guess most of you guys are taking the under. And that's okay.
3: What about full speech length? Now that you're talking about doing some 7-minute Gettysburg Address.
0: Okay,
3: style.
0: Well, 7 minutes is halfway through. 3.5.
3: All right.
0: You taking the under?
3: I am. I'm going to take the under on 7 minutes, though, if that's the line we're setting for the whole speech length.
0: Yeah, but if I start crying and then I'm adding seconds to it, maybe a minute, there has to be a cushion there of crying time.
3: I think the speech is going to be 6 minutes. I'll budget in a minute for crying and stuff.
0: Well, but my son will be up there to help if I cry, then he picks up the speech.
3: Oh, that's an interesting wrinkle. Does that still count then for the total speech length if you don't finish it?
0: Yes.
3: All right.
0: Yes, Todd.
4: 210 seconds. Not to be too dramatic. You think you're going to go 210 seconds without getting emotional? That's not going to happen.
0: Who's in the confessional? Marvin is. Kirk Herbstreit will join us in about 20 minutes from now. 1 hour in the books. More phone calls. Best and worst of the weekend. What you saw that you liked, you didn't like. Hour two right after this. One more item as we close out hour one. Social media is a scammer's paradise. Reported losses from social media scams reached over $2 billion last year, 8 times the 2020 amount. Shopping scams were the most common, fooling victims with fake ads. 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
3: How does this possibly avoid touching the richest owner in American sports, Steve Ballmer? 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
2: 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Stat of the day is always brought to you by Panini America, the official trading cards of the Dan Patrick Show. This week, Sunday Night Baseball, it'll be the Mariners going to Houston. It's an all-West showdown in H-Town, or as Todd likes to call it, Hugh-Town.
4: It is Hugh-Town.
2: Only on NBC and Peacock. Todd's still upset that, for some reason, Michael Jordan took aim at everybody, took jabs at everybody on his Hall of Fame speech. How long ago was that Hall of Fame speech, Marvin?
5: 2009.
2: Okay. But it's bothered you, and it just surfaced this morning.
4: It bubbled up as we started talking about these Hall of Fame speeches. I'm like, you know what? I'm going to say what I need to say.
2: Anybody have a problem with Adam Vinatieri's speech over the weekend? He had a couple of things to say, made fun of Peyton Manning, made fun of Bill Belichick. Pat McAfee also caught a stray as well. Yes, John.
4: I'm going to stay on point with this and say I don't think it was necessary. And I just found out that he's supposed to be joining us in exactly 1 hour from now on the Dan Patrick Show and most of these NBC stations.
2: Are you going to say something to him?
4: You'll probably put me on the spot and I'll end up saying that, you know what? I didn't think that was the right time and place for that. And just thank everybody and go about your business and go kick the ball somewhere.
2: Thank you, Todd. Yes, Paul.
6: My guess is most kickers and punters don't talk much after the game. I'm not saying they're not allowed to, but people don't rush over to talk to them in an average game where they're not hitting the game winner. So this is like open season for him.
2: Well, maybe he looks at McAfee. McAfee was a punter, and he's probably thinking, that guy's making $60 million a year. Maybe I get some one-liners here. All right, 877-3DP-SHOW, email address, dp@danpatrick.com, Twitter handle at DP Show. Kirk Herbstreit and his dog, Peter, are going to join us coming up in about 20 minutes. Todd, can we just have Peter join us and not Herbie?
4: I actually asked for that, but they say he really needs to go. I think there's like a Hertz plug that only the Kirk can do and the dog won't be able to get that in.
2: I think the dog can do it. Peter is talented as he, that is a gorgeous dog. He's joined us twice and that's where you go, boy, that is a beautiful dog and well behaved. Like my dog, there's no way Winnie could do what Peter does. Like Peter walks in and he's waiting for you to get a chair for him. When we were in San Francisco, he just came in and he was like, Winnie, I have a hard time. You know, I had Winnie on a plane. This was last year. And a friend of mine has a timeshare on a plane. I said, well, you know, can I bring my dog? Because I was going to go up to Maine. He goes, yeah, sure, there's room. Well, Winnie was crazy up and down the aisle. And at one point went up to the cockpit and sat in one of the co-pilot's laps as we're getting ready to land. That's probably a violation
6: checking
2: of something, but I felt so bad because this guy was giving me a ride on a private plane. And he goes, is your dog, you know? I said, yeah, she'll stay right by me. And she was going up and down the aisle, panting, breathing heavy, like, oh, my God. Looking out the window, it was a mess. And all of a sudden, she just went up to look, and then all of a sudden, I see her in the lap of one of the co-pilots as we're ready to land. And they were really nice. The co-pilot who had my dog in her lap said, oh, she's such a sweet thing. The other pilot, he didn't say anything to me. He didn't say, nice dog, leave her at home next time. And then you got Peter, who is a gentleman. He walks in and he, you know, beautifully groomed. Yes, Dylan.
5: Yep. Kirk, Herbstreit, and Peter are the dictionary definition of like when an owner looks like their dog.
2: Yeah. Or the dog looks like the owner. Yeah. Yes, Bowling.
6: Going back to your dog and the pilot, imagine you're like at the control tower and you're, you know, Delta 557, you're What? Excuse me?
2: Yes. So she's not allowed to
6: do that. Not allowed.
2: No. She's been told no more private airplanes for you. And no more commercial planes either. Because then you got to drug them up. And, you know, I just didn't want to do that. Yes, Dylan.
5: Yeah, I mean, I see why the main pilot was mad, because if something goes wrong on his side of the controls, he looks over and he's like, I guess this dog is flying the plane now.
2: Yeah, it was so bad, embarrassing. I go, oh, my God. And my friend goes, your effing dog is in the cockpit. I go, I know. Should I go up there? And then next thing I know, she jumps in the co-pilot's lap. Now, I was waiting for them to put, you know, the earphones, you know, so she could be wearing those as we land. Yes, Paul?
6: To be fair, there was no signs, dogs not allowed in cockpit. You checked. It was frowned upon. They should let you know.
2: Okay. Poll question from hour one, and then what are we going with in hour two?
5: Well, Dan, the toughest position to make the Pro Football Hall of Fame, kicker/punter, middle linebacker, running back, or other. 73% say kicker/punter.
2: Yeah.
5: And should a Hall of Fame speech be used to take shots at people, playful or otherwise, Todd? 60% say sure, why not? Who cares?
2: It's your speech. I don't have any problem with what you do with your speech. I'm okay with that. What, Todd?
4: I will say that I'll put this little addendum to it. That if you've got something that you think is, you know, very funny, not offensive, and, you know, a cute little poke, you know, someone, you know, it's all obviously everyone's personal choices to what you get out of that. Not everyone will experience it in the crowd beep, the same way.
2: Beep, beep.
4: But,
2: I know what you're doing now.
4: Cause he's coming on.
2: Yes. I know. Paulie was making the backup sound on the truck.
4: I know what
2: here.
4: He's doing.
2: Yeah.
4: But I don't think it's a place to say anything even remotely offensive that could hurt someone's feelings. I feel that strongly about that. You want to make a joke, you know, okay.
2: Thank you, Todd. I like that.
4: Make sure the joke isn't offensive.
2: Yeah, okay. I love that, because now we have Adam Vinatieri coming on. You're looking at it differently.
4: I got nervous as soon as I saw the email from the PR and the Hall of Fame. Adam Vinatieri's going, no, what did I just say? I'm here.
2: Yes, Dylan.
5: You did ask the room what everyone thought of his speech, and then Todd said he was coming on in an hour, and I think everyone's hand just kind of drifted down.
2: It's his speech. You do whatever you want to do. I have no problem with that. Terry in Seattle. Hi, Terry. Welcome back.
7: Hey, good morning, Dan and fellas. Happy Monday. Best and worst of the weekend, I just wanted to tag on to what the comments that Buddha and Gus had about the Hall of Fame. My best was finally seeing Roger Craig go into the Hall of Fame. That guy's power, speed, and versatility opened up that whole offense, probably made it the most deadly of the 1980s. And the worst was hearing him say that he had onset dementia.
2: Yeah.
7: I think everybody in the football world, regardless of who you root for, hated to hear that. But it was just really special to see him in the limelight.
2: Because we are not in touch with these athletes. You know, the general public isn't. I mean, it's really been 30 years since he played, and he's not in the media. we don't know what happens to these players when they retire, because the next guy up and then the next guy up after that. When you go to the Hall of Fame, and I know I've said this about seeing Earl Campbell, it broke my heart, because that, I mean, that guy took on everybody, and he didn't dance around anybody. So whenever we see that kind of runner, it registers differently for me, because you took on, like Larry Zonka. Larry Zonka was one of the toughest players ever. I don't know what condition, you know, he's been in or how, you know, any of that, because we don't see these players unless you go to a Hall of Fame. You know, you'll see baseball players, and baseball players for the most part are in pretty good shape. You know, they're playing golf. Although it was sad to hear that Tommy John was not able to go to, I think, an old timers game at Yankee Stadium. And he taped a message. I think he's in hospice. And I was hoping that Tommy would get into the Hall of Fame, because I know we talk about compilers. You still have to play long enough to compile that. Like over 280 wins. I think his ERA is 3.24, somewhere around there. What he did at, I mean, he changed pitching. His success with Tommy John, if you don't have that success, I wonder how long it takes before we have a different kind of surgery, because he proved that it could work. And I think he won, I don't know, close to 200 games maybe after he had Tommy John surgery. I don't know. And I don't want him in because it's a sentimental thing, or, you know, I wanted him in because you're a Hall of Famer. And nobody's getting to those totals ever again. Not going to happen. And I don't know. I baseball, you know, maybe they put him in, but it's probably going to be posthumously. Yeah, Paul.
6: Like you said, he shouldn't get in because of the surgery and because it's named after him. His accomplishments after the surgery. He had 3 20-win seasons after the surgery. It's like Adrian Peterson getting credit for all those great years after his surgery. You know, he didn't end his career with surgery. He flourished.
2: Trip in Vegas. Hi, Trip. What do you have for me today?
8: Hey, good morning, DP. Always good to speak with y'all. I got two bests from the weekend, and then I got a question for that I need Fritz's opinion on. So my first best would be Michael Brennan winning after some faltering the last couple of tournaments and then winning. Good for him. And my second best would be Enos Kanter, Freedom, and Royce White declaring for the WNBA draft. I can't wait to see how they handle that. And then I had a question of Fritzy. I need his opinion on this. Did he find it odd that the Wyndham Classic did not have Wyndham Clark in it? And secondly, with Tony Romo being gone from CBS, is he now Tony Nomo?
2: Oh, Trip. Trip got one-liners there. Him roasting there.
4: How could Wyndham Clark not play in a Wyndham-related event? He has to.
2: Paul in Iowa. Hi, Paul. What do you have for me today?
9: Hey, Dan. Well, I got a best and worst. My worst, the wife and I watched Quarterback over the week. What a dud. Four guys that didn't make the playoffs. And it felt like they put together the final scene really hastily of a four-month-later recap, just kind of putting that together because they had nobody in the playoffs. So I hope they follow the Vikings this year or somebody that at least gets to the postseason.
2: Well, you could have follow the Vikings and follow the Browns, and you might have some interesting. I mean, those are real quarterback competitions here. Garth in Illinois. Hi, Garth.
10: Good morning, Dan and Danette. Your daughter is about to get married. Mine is 3 years old, so you have the perspective I have yet to acquire. What's maybe one thing you'd tell a father with a three-year-old that I absolutely should not take for granted in this time?
2: I think the best thing that I did, and once again, I had to make up for lost time because I was working second shift at ESPN. I always listened to them. I didn't lecture, I listened. And even to this day, I don't lecture, I listen. And there are times when you have tough conversations. There are times when they need to hear your advice. But if you listen to your daughters, it's amazing what they will tell you. and that confidence that you get, that comfortable feeling that they'll tell you things. And make time. Make time to talk to them. Or just listen and find out what they're interested in. And I think that connection has really helped me with my daughters. But it took a while because I was working second shift at ESPN and I wasn't around. I'd come home, they'd be in bed. I'd wake up, they'd be in school. And, you know, I did that for 15 years. And then you're trying to do a crash course over the weekend, but listen to them because they will talk to you and tell you things and share things with you. And that's the coolest part of it is you share something together. We'll take a break. Kirk Herbstreit and his dog, Peter, set to join us. We're back after this. Dan Patrick Show. 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
14: Adam Vinatieri, fresh from his Hall of Fame speech that Fritzy had a problem with, will join us coming up next hour. We'll get to your phone calls, best and worst of the weekend. We will give you our best and worst of the weekend coming up. He's Kirk Herbstreit, ESPN college football analyst. You can also find him Thursday night on Prime Video. And the biggest signing in the offseason, Kirk Herbstreit, his dog Peter. He got an NIL deal. And he's going to make weekly picks, game day picks, thanks to Hertz. And there he is. Hi, Petey. How are you? We did ask for Peter and just Peter, not you.
15: Hey, I get it. I get it. I mean, this is a big deal with all everybody getting NIL deals. I'm not surprised it hurts.
14: Okay. Is Peter going to become a diva?
15: Man, I hope not. We shot a huge commercial with him. He had everybody all around him. I mean, it was quite a scene. It was an all day performance, and he's starting to get a little bit cocky, getting a little bit too big for his britches. Mm-hmm. That's what I'm concerned about.
14: Okay, but you have other Goldens there.
15: I do.
14: Is there any jealousy?
15: You'll see in some of the spots. There's a little friction there. You know, I'm talking to him often about just trying to keep it level headed. And I mean, look at that face though.
14: Oh my God. I wish my kids were as well behaved as Peter is. Beats.
15: Every time we come and hang out, he just hops up. He loves hanging out with you guys.
14: He is great. Okay. If I gave you Ohio State and Notre Dame or the rest of the field to win the national championship, because those are the two favorites right now, according to DraftKings. Yeah. So who would you take?
15: Oh, my gosh. I just think there's so many good players returning. I think it's wide. I think Miami, I think Indy. I know both those teams had great years last year. By the way, Indiana's not going away. You know, people that think Indiana was a fun story. Mendoza was great. That was a quick 1 or 2 years. As long as Cignetti is in charge of that team, get used to Indiana being a perennial. When I say perennial power, I'm talking top 10, top 5 every year. So they're not going anywhere. It's really going to come down to both of those teams, Miami and Indiana, the quarterback play with a couple new faces there. But I love Notre Dame. If I had to pick a team, you know, in preseason, we always have to make pick. I probably would lean to Notre Dame. I think Ohio State's got an abundance of talent, obviously, with the way they've recruited Julian Sain, Jeremiah Smith. Their offense is going to have so much firepower, but they lost a lot on defense. So you're replacing quite a bit on that side of the ball. But I don't know. I'd probably take the field. I think it's just going to be one of those crazy years. There's a lot of unpredictable things that are going to happen.
14: Who is this year's Fernando Mendoza?
15: I think Matt Campbell is going to surprise people quickly, how quickly he gets things going at Penn State. Becht coming over with him. I mean, again, very much like what we saw with Indiana when Cignetti came over and he brought all those guys from JMU. Everybody's like JMU, and he had about, I don't know, 11 or 12 of them out there contributing. It reminds me, very, very similar. Now, Iowa State's not JMU, but it reminds me of bringing in a bunch. I don't know how many it was total, but he brought a bunch of guys in that know the culture at Iowa State. It was very successful while he was in Ames. And I just think between what he's about, the DNA and how he runs a program, and what he's inheriting and what he's bringing over, don't be surprised if Penn State hits the ground running. So I would say right now, I would have to say Penn State could be that team.
14: Okay, but who is that player, Fernando Becht. Mendoza?
15: Oh. I think he could be a Heisman
14: okay.
15: guy.
14: Okay.
15: Yeah, I do.
14: Now, and I give you credit, but it's I remember it was kind of an offhanded, you know, hey, Indiana's got this guy from Cal, Fernando Mendoza. Yeah. And I'm like,
15: what?
14: Yeah, and that was 2 years ago. And I'm thinking, okay, they got a guy from Cal. A guy from Cal is going to be the savior for Indiana. I'm thinking, but you were on it. You were on it early. And then I was like, I'm going to remember that and I'll be damned.
15: Dan, isn't it interesting that, you know, when you talk to these coaches, obviously they still go out and recruit. They still put effort into high school recruiting. But if you really talk to them, they're looking for not necessarily the high profile guy from Ohio State to transfer. They are looking for guys that have maybe 2 or 3 years of experience. They're at the MAC or they're at division, could be 1AA, FCS, could be division two. I mean, look at Trinidad Chambliss. I mean, he was at Ferris State and he played for, you know, a year or two. And last year he became an incredible story in his own right at Ole Miss. And he, by the way, he gets an extra year of eligibility. So he's another name that if you were kind of going in with Lane Kiffin and all that story at LSU, by the way, that's week three when they go to Oxford. Trinidad Chambliss is a guy that if you're kind of looking for a name that was at a very small school and now could become the face of the entire sport, but it's different, right? I mean, it's guys that are at a Cal, at a JMU, at a Ferris State. And instead of looking at high school recruits who could explode on the scene, we're looking at guys that are sometimes at smaller schools that have a ton of experience that these college coaches are really trying to find a couple hidden gems that maybe gets them over the hump.
14: Yeah, I would be taking players, especially in college basketball. I would be taking transfers. I want, you know, proof of purchase here. I want a sample size here. Because we've seen guys in high school and you're going, this guy can't miss. And then they miss. And then there's that guy that, you know, maybe didn't get the chance and you get a chance to get him after 1 or 2 more years. But you see what's happening with Congress here. How do you think this all plays out and how is this going to affect, you know, basketball and football? I think we lost audio there, Herbie.
15: There you go. Nobody knows anything. That's the one thing we can all agree on, especially when you get Congress involved and trying to predict how that's going to go is not very healthy to try to do. I want to see if that doesn't pass, what the answer is. Is this where we're going to get these conferences that break off and kind of create their own world, their own rules and regulation? Could we get anywhere close to collective bargaining agreement where the players become unionized and there's a negotiation when it comes to portal, when it comes to, you know, how much money can be made by these players? Something obviously is going to happen. Is it going to get passed with the government getting involved? I mean, you know how that goes. That's impossible to really feel. They already pushed it back to September. You'd like to think, hey, maybe everybody will come together and try to make some sense out of this. But at this point, you know, you kind of expect that things will not get worked out. Leadership in college athletics is very, difficult to understand. People think, well, is it the NCAA? Clearly it's not. I think the conference commissioners have the most power, but they also are worried about their own constituents, which is their, you know, their own conferences. So it's tough to move anything, get anything accomplished. And if it doesn't get passed in September, I have no idea what plan B would be, but I would personally love to see a collective bargaining agreement between the players and some kind of entity with the power brokers in college athletics.
14: The SEC is, you know, for the last 3 years, watched the Big Ten cash in and win championships.
15: Yeah.
14: If we go, like, at what point is there panic in the SEC? This is three in a row.
15: Yep.
14: If you get to four.
15: Dan, I think we passed it personally.
14: Oh.
15: I don't think you can argue with the results, right? I mean, it's not just three in a row. What people are overlooking, for me anyway, is the head to head. I think the Big Ten is 6-2 against the SEC in the last 2 years. And when it was the other way around, that's all you heard about. Well, the Big Ten can't play with the SEC. It wasn't just the national titles. It was turning on New Year's Day and watching, you know, that second tier bowl game and the SEC blowing out the Big Ten. And, you know, that's what we used to talk about. Geez, look at the difference. I personally, if you look for the why, I think in this new era that we're in, I think the Big Ten has proven to do a better job of keeping their players more invested in their team. Meaning, hey, if we're 7-3 or we're 8-4 and we're going to the Outback Bowl or the Citrus Bowl or whatever it is, I feel like SEC players are like, as soon as they're out of the playoff, I feel like they're like, them and their agent, I'm out of here.
14: Yeah.
15: And I feel like the Big Ten is doing a much better job of keeping them invested to the finish line. Maybe the SEC will learn from this, and I don't know what they can do to tweak it, but I noticed that when South Carolina plays Illinois in a bowl game and you're watching, one team looks really inspired and one team doesn't. Iowa plays Vandy. I mean, these are good teams during the regular season. You turn it on and one team looks really fired up to be there. It's almost like the Big Ten is tired of hearing about the SEC collectively and they're out to kick some ass. And the SEC's like, whatever, I'm going to the NFL. I'm transferring. They're just not invested in this new era. And not to mention the way the funds now are being spread out evenly throughout the entire country. So I think the fans of the SEC, maybe the players don't care, but the fans of the SEC are tired already of hearing about the Big Ten.
14: I thought when Urban Meyer went to Ohio State, I saw when Florida played Ohio State.
15: 06.
14: Yes. And that was a different speed on one sideline than the other. And yep. I thought Urban probably changed the Big Ten, or at least he brought the SEC to the Big Ten.
15: I think he said that. I think he publicly or privately, I remember when he first got to Ohio State, he talked about, he kind of challenged the Big Ten and said that, you know, you've got to push the envelope a little bit when it comes to recruiting. You got to go out there and find speed. And the days of 3 yards and a cloud of dust are no longer good enough. And I also think, just sitting around watching over the course of the last couple of weeks, the SEC media days and the Big Ten media days, boy, you start to look top to bottom at the coaches in the Big Ten. Not to take anything away from the SEC, but, you know, the Big Ten is doing this with Michigan State, which is usually a staple. They're kind of not really involved. Fitzy's now there, and he'll probably eventually get him back. Wisconsin, I mean, Barry Alvarez forever. Bielema, when he went there, forever. They were a 9-10 win team. They've been gone with Luke Fickell. Imagine if Fickell gets them going. Imagine if Michigan State, I mean, this is being done without some of the schools that typically get to 8 or 9 wins that now I think have a chance with the coaching. The depth of coaching that they have in the Big Ten is super impressive to me when you start at the top and work your way all the way down.
14: Talking to Kirk Herbstreit of the Mothership. So explain to me the Hertz Gold Squad and what your dog Peter is going to be doing this year.
15: This Gold Squad, and you've probably seen some commercials on it. It's like this elite team of golden retrievers that kind of brings smiles to travelers all over the country, you know, in airports. You know, you just look at these Goldens and their personalities. If I owned a business, I would probably put a Golden right out in the lobby. You know, they just kind of get people to feel better. And Peter's honored to be able to join this squad. And, Hopefully I get a chance to meet a lot of fans throughout the country, whether it's at games with the elite squad or, you know, possibly at airports, wherever it might be. But it's a heck of a group of, that he's honored to be a part of. And they'll be traveling around starting in a couple of weeks throughout the entire country.
14: The question was actually for Peter, but you did okay.
15: I did. Hey, that's the thing. Hey, he's making picks this year. Now it's going to be unique and different and how they're going to, how Hurts are going to deliver these picks. But I'm kind of like, you know, can I make a pick? They're like, no, we don't need you. Can Peter make the picks? I'm like, all right, here he is, you know, so we'll see how he does. I'm going head to head against him this year. And hopefully I wouldn't be surprised if he beat me with my picks. And that's easy.
14: Bring him back up so I can say goodbye.
15: Come here, babe. Come here. Up. Come here. Dan wants to say bye. Come here.
14: Come here, Petey.
15: Come here. Up. Come here, babe. Up. Come here. Come here. Come here. Oh, boy. Oh, there he is.
14: How much does he weigh?
15: He's about 95 pounds.
14: All right.
15: About 70 in his head.
14: That's a big noggin. that's a like a size 8.5 head there.
15: Oh, yeah. He's an 8.5 yeah. For sure.
14: Good to talk to you, Herbie. Thank you.
15: You too, my man. You got it.
14: See you, Petey. That's Kirk Herbstreit joining us on behalf of Hurts and his dog, Peter. Once again, that dog, awesome. He came in when we were in San Francisco for the Super Bowl. He walked in as if he knew what he was supposed to do. He waited. He knew he had a chair. Fans taking pictures of him. Gorgeous dog. Gorgeous. Nate in L.A. Hi, Nate. What do you have for me today?
16: Hey, Dan. Real quick. Last week I called in and I ended the call and said I love my wife. My wife. However, after this weekend, I just want to say I love my wife. No need to go into that. But I do have a couple of Mike Tirico questions. One, has he given you advice on the speech? And then two, after it's all said and done, do you think he's going to be the greatest to ever do it in terms of sports casting?
14: Oh, I think there's too many. But thank you, Nate. Glad you love your wife. You still do. I'd be hard-pressed to say somebody was better than Bob Costas. I mean, Bob did all the things that Mike is doing. But Bob did it before Mike. Hosted the Olympics, hosted horse racing, play-by-play for the NBA, play-by-play for Major League Baseball. He did a variety of things, but NBC is positioning Mike the way they did Bob Costas. But I'd be hard-pressed to say somebody is better than Bob. Let's see. Dennis in California. Hi, Dennis. What do you have for me today?
17: 6'4", 177, same weight I did 41 years ago on my wedding day. I wanted to make a comment about Marvin and that he's a great addition to the show. Mm. Love his contributions. Some of the little things he does, like waiting last to serve himself on Pizza Wednesdays and Meat Fridays, is quite inspirational. I understand the two most important things to survive there, thick skin and short memory.
14: Thank you. Thank you. Thank you, Dennis. And congratulations on your longevity with your wedding, your marriage, 40 years. I didn't know that you always eat last, Marvin.
18: Yeah, I kind of have a thing. It's not like to be on, you know, be purposeful and, you know, I'm just going to wait. I just do it right after the show.
14: All right. Well, you know what? Coming up Wednesday, Pizza Wednesday, you get the first slice.
18: The classic cheese?
14: Yes. Classic cheese pizza that Todd hates.
19: I just rather have three special pizzas, and putting classic on cheese pizza doesn't make it any classicer or more classic.
14: Yes, Marvin.
18: He's so ungrateful.
14: I know.
19: I was raving about the other ones. I just, you know, again, as you said, the third one gets mailed in for some reason.
14: But it's not mailed in. Like a classic cheese pizza, it's so good. What if we did four different cheeses on it? Four different ones.
20: Quattro fromage?
14: Yeah, fromage.
18: Oh, all right. Mangia.
14: Yes, Dylan.
21: And Billy Tips and I are out there covered in flour. Todd walks out. Ugh. Classic cheese again.
19: Well, because we had the Creole with the shrimp and the sausage and everything, and the pepperoni, you get kind of spoiled when you just see the cheese and sauce on the dough.
14: Yes, Marvin.
18: attitude of gratitude. What did I say last week? We could have real jobs.
14: I know.
0: Thank God we don't.
18: Because we're not qualified to do anything else, really.
14: Yes, Dylan.
21: If Todd was a plumber and a cheese pizza showed up, you think he'd complain as much?
14: No. No.
19: Fair.
18: But Todd plumbing is hilarious,
14: though.
18: Oh,
14: my goodness.
19: Me doing anything is hilarious.
14: I know. We want to do a how-to video on Todd and have the big German's brother, Jay.
19: I'm going to get injured doing that, though.
14: But have him teach you how to do certain things around the house. And then we film that.
19: Like basic things.
14: Because the big German's brother, Jay, can do anything. He can tar a roof. Yeah, Paul.
0: He's MacGyver out there.
14: Yes,
0: he
14: is.
0: You give him a paperclip and he'll change the entire structure of this place.
14: Yes. He could kill 10 people with a paperclip.
0: Seen him do it.
14: Yep.
0: Actually, not sure.
14: No, the 10th guy survived.
0: That's right.
14: The 9 died. The 10th one, he lived.
0: Generally.
14: All right, let me take a break here. Our best and worst of the weekend, right after this. 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
6: Adam Vinatieri is going to join us coming up next hour. Is he at the top of the hour, Todd?
7: That's correct.
6: Okay. Are you going to say anything about his speech?
7: I will not say a word unless you put me on the spot, which you've known to do, and then I will try not to backtrack and say what I need to say.
6: Okay.
7: Won't be anything mean.
6: Let's. How about best and worst of the weekend? I'll let you start, Todd.
7: Best of the weekend, Saturday night at Citizens Bank Park. Blue Jays pitcher Max Scherzer caught Kyle Schwarber looking in the sixth inning, moved him into 10th place all-time for career strikeouts, passing Walter Johnson of the Washington Senators. That was a nice milestone for him. Worst, mentioned earlier, also on Saturday, Commanders left tackle Laremy Tunsil tore his triceps in practice surgery. He'll have to miss a significant portion of this NFL season.
6: Dylan.
8: Well, Dan, I had a good weekend, but I have two worsts for you. Saints undrafted rookie Brock Rechsteiner suspended for 6 games. It's an interesting length of suspension for something they haven't disclosed what it is yet. And it would start at the beginning of the regular season. So
6: wasn't his dad a wrestler?
8: Yeah.
6: Yeah.
8: Okay. So who knows?
6: I thought it was.

0: performance enhancing drugs?
1: I believe it is. It hasn't been, I think, officially disclosed yet.
0: Okay.
1: But that's a good inference, Dan.
0: Okay.
1: And my worster, we're supposed to go to Pittsburgh over the weekend, and flight there got canceled on Friday. Rebooked another flight that got canceled like 30 minutes later with an airline that I will not name, but that airline chose to say, here's your flight credits for future use, not here's a refund. So now I've been chasing them down. And I said, I don't want the flight credit because for this reason, I usually try not to fly with you.
0: Marvin?
2: Best of the weekend, WNBA, actual basketball. When we're talking about a WNBA, Kayla McBride hitting a WNBA record, 10 three-pointers for the Minnesota Lynx. But with Olivia Miles, Nafisa Collier, they got a squad. Who knew? We were actually talking about basketball with the WNBA.
0: Nobody talks about basketball.
2: Craziness, right?
0: Olivia Miles, MVP.
2: No argument for me. For
0: How about that?
2: All right.
0: Rookie MVP.
2: Ooh.
0: All right. What else you got?
2: Worst of the weekend, legendary head coach Don Nelson passing away at the age of 86. He had to run TMC teams. He had the We Believe Warriors when he came back with Baron Davis and Steven Jackson. So, passed away at the age of 86.
0: Don Nelson had an unbelievable career. I mean, they played college basketball at Iowa, went to the Celtics, and won a few championships there as a role player. But run TMC. He had a point forward. So, Paul Pressey for the Bucks was a point forward. First guy to ever do that. The Mavericks, he changed Dirk Nowitzki's trajectory as far as his career arc and made him one of the great shooting big men in history. Steve Nash, he had Steve Nash. He also was there with Steph Curry, his rookie year with the Warriors. He was the winningest regular season coach in NBA history at the time of his retirement. Nelly was a different dude, but he was a genius. Like, didn't win a championship as a coach, but he was a genius. Paul?
3: Former 49er running back Roger Craig making the Hall of Fame. I really didn't think it was going to happen. If you saw him in the 80s, he was special and unique and good TV. The other best of the weekend, the Buffalo Bills new stadium. Mm. They brought friends and family and fans in, and they really enjoyed it. Some people complained about some sight lines and things, but I don't think it's that big of a deal. But an open-air stadium. They're not making many of those anymore.
0: 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Gibbs in Colorado. Hey, Gibbs. Gibbs? Sorry, Gibbs. Ben in Minnesota. Hi, Ben.
4: Good morning, Dan.
0: Good morning.
4: Hand size 9.5.
0: Right.
4: I was just wondering your thoughts on the McCarthy brewery competition going on with the Vikings. And my other thought was J.J. McCarthy starting to remind me of Christian Ponder. Ooh. Coming out of college, he was overrated, drafted too high. And Ponder only lasted 4 years. Is the same thing going to happen to McCarthy?
0: Yeah, I don't know if there's a real competition. You're bringing in Kyler Murray. Probably for this season. And then maybe re-sign Kyler Murray. Yes, Dylan.
1: It's crazy the fall-off that McCarthy had last year. That first four games, everyone's like, this kid's the truth. And then a week and a half later, everyone's like, get him out of here.
0: I remember somebody in the business was critical of me because I said, I don't know if he's a starting quarterback. And then he had a couple of really good games, and then he sent me the stat line. I still don't think he's a starting quarterback. And I said, I don't. I didn't see enough of him, and I didn't see him play as a starting quarterback in the NFL when he was at Michigan. That's all. I don't know him. I just know what I see. It's not like I wasn't being personal with this. Why are you critical of the kid? I'm just telling you what I see. That's all. I like his haircut. How's that? Yeah. Todd is in the confessional. I'm sure this will have something to do with Adam Vinatieri's speech.
5: I think it probably will.
0: 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All righty. 2 hours in the books on this Monday. 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
16: Now the Yankees turn back into the Yankees from 20 years ago, where at the deadline we're going to get aggressive. Now not super, super aggressive, but very smartly aggressive, where they went out and got a guy for the next few years. They went out and got another guy who's going to come in right away. Judge's return. Their pitching already is elite. It's the best starting pitching in the American League, and they still have guys on their way back. Like, the Yankees have said, okay, we're making these moves, and now we're not beholden, because they've been sticking with Dominguez and Volpe way too long, right? I get that you think that, hey, it's bad, it's a bad look for the Yankees if our prospects come up and stink. But you can only make so much work before you have to realize, okay, we got to do something different. So sending them down to the minor leagues tells you, hey, we're catching everybody's attention. We are making changes because what's happened so far is not good enough.
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1: Leonard also had an undisclosed partnership agreement with Daktronics. 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
3: How does this possibly avoid touching the richest owner in American sports, Steve Ballmer? 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
2: Final hour on this Monday. Come on in. We'll talk to Adam Vinatieri, Hall of Fame kicker. He'll join us coming up here in a little bit. 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And Wednesday's the deadline to get in your yearbook photo. We want the most awkward, worst. I don't want beautiful glam shots here. I want awkward yearbook photos. dpcalendar2027 at gmail.com. Got to get it in by the end of Wednesday's show because then I'm out of the office for Thursday and Friday. Tony Reale will be sitting in the chair, but heading out for the wedding. The world's best amateur golfers go to Marion Golf Club and a shot at one of the game's most prestigious titles, live coverage of the U.S. Amateur Championship. That'll be on NBC and Peacock coming up next weekend. Good morning if you're watching on Peacock. 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Adam Vinatieri, who knew? He's up there taking shots at people. Roastmaster General there, the Hall of Famer joining us on the program. All right. Did you run your speech by anybody before you gave it this week?
4: Yeah, you know, honestly, my speech, my oldest son, AJ, and I kind of worked on my speech from the get-go, kind of bouncing jokes off each other. My wife, who hadn't heard the speech, just heard some of the jokes. She told me exactly what you said. You can't turn a Hall of Fame speech, a thank you to everybody into a roast. And I said, I'm throwing some jokes, but I'm reeling it back in and giving guys love in the process. So I finally had to sit her down, give her the speech. And then she was like, okay, these are pretty good. They're going to be all right.
2: Okay. The Pat McAfee line, your wife was fine with that joke too.
4: Well, Pat said it 100 times on his show. So she's heard it a bunch of times. I threw a little spin just to make it funny, but it took her a little bit of convincing. But I think after she heard it about a dozen times, it desensitized her a little bit. And she was like, all right, it's going to be okay. But all eyes and all cameras were on her right when I did it.
2: Have you heard from Coach Belichick?
4: I have not yet. Uh-huh. I have not yet. Brady reached out to me and said, really funny. I hope you have a hangover this morning kind of thing the following day. So I have not heard from Coach yet.
2: What about Peyton was in the audience. He was fine with the forehead joke?
4: He was. He thought it was pretty good. I'm sure his brother teases him about that, so that's always kind of the thing that people like to give him a little crap about. So, everything that I said was all in fun love, obviously. I love all those guys. I wouldn't mention them if they didn't mean the world to me. So hopefully, and here's the other thing. There's a couple of those guys that I threw a couple jokes at. Hopefully will be on the stage here very soon, and they'll get their opportunity to throw it back at me.
2: Compare the nerves of going on and doing your speech to kicking a game-winning field goal.
4: Kicking a game-winning field goal is easier, I think. It was funny. All of the older guys that, you know, came up to us and they all had bets on who was going to cry or who was going to cry first. You know, it's a common thing that you get emotional. And to be honest with you, I had the toughest time until the morning of. I just repped it so many times to try to get it a little bit less desensitized in me because I couldn't get through it without getting emotional. And then, I saw my dad when I started mentioning it to him, and then it screwed me up because I lost my train of thought. And then now I'm all messed up myself. So I literally at that point had to look away from my family at the other teleprompter because I'm like, if I look at them, I'm going to lose it. So tried to be as professional as I could, kind of, sort of.
2: Do you feel different today?
4: You know, It's one of those situations that you dream about it all your life, and then you get the knock on the door, and then it's all about, it's game week again, right? Preparation, making sure that you do the right things and say the right things. And it was funny because I was really, really nervous sitting there listening to Fitzgerald's speech, knowing that I was going to be up in 15 minutes later. But there was a weird calmness when I watched the video and Boom was talking about the stories. And then I was just like, you know what? This is what we do. You're prepared. You're ready to go. And I think that's what holds true with football as well. If you practice and you're prepared and you do everything right, then when it's game time, it comes easier. So I won't lie to you. I was nervous for the last several months writing the speech and thinking about who I need to add. And unfortunately, you can't talk about everybody. Coach Dungy, Bill Polian, like there's so many people out there that I wish I had more time to thank. But this was maybe one of those speeches that you didn't want to get mentioned in, because if you did, you're getting roasted. So probably those guys are sitting back, please don't mention my name in this.
2: Who was the Hall of Famer you wanted to meet?
4: Oh, man, there's so many. I tell you what, Joe Green did an incredible toast in the bus room when it was just us Hall of Famers. I mean, I look around and you know, Ronnie Lott sat next to us in the Nitschke, the Ray Nitschke luncheon because obviously he played with Roger Craig and, you know, and I just, everywhere I look, I saw my heroes. It was the most incredible time sitting in front of the team photo, and there's 120 plus us new five guys. It was really, really humbling, just because even at my earliest memories, you know, Franco Harris and Lynn Swan and, you know, Terry Bradshaw. And then you know, I'm obviously mentioning the Pittsburgh Steelers, but, you know, Joe Montana, like all of these guys that when I grew up as a kid, I just idolized them. I dreamt that someday I would meet them. And now I get to be on the same team as them. Right. And them just welcoming. They don't care if you're a kicker. They don't care what position you play. Everybody in that organization or in that fraternity now, we're all brothers. And it's, you lose football once you step away from the game. The thing that I feel like that I miss the most is the locker room, the just being around the guys, the banter, guys teasing each other and talking trash to each other. And being back in that situation was, well, humbling. I got goosebumps talking about it right now, but it was just so great to know that you're part of a family that they say you can't ever get cut from. You're a member for life and eternity, I guess, right? So it was really, really a wild experience.
2: He's Adam Vinatieri, Hall of Fame kicker, and won four Super Bowls. If I'm going to take one kick out of your career, what's the one that you say, that one?
4: I would say the game tying divisional playoff game, the snowball tuck rule, whatever one you want to call it. That's the one that I'm absolutely the most proud of. You couldn't have made a tougher situation. Down by three, blizzard, playoff game, you miss it, you're cleaning out your locker the next day. And just the sheer difficulty of making that. I still wonder. I watch it. Anytime it's on, I have to watch it because I'm still blown away that I made that kick because of the intensity of it. You can never discount your dream come true as a kicker of thinking about, you know, being, you know, kicking a game winning Super Bowl kick. I mean, that's absolutely the thing that I dreamt about the most in my entire life as a kid, all the way till the moment that it happened. But the one that I'm the most proud of is the one in the snow, because just out of the difficulty. But whenever you can end a Super Bowl and you're world champions coming off your foot, I think that's probably one of the greatest moments as well.
2: You got a Brady story I haven't heard?
4: You know, I admire him so much. You know, obviously we've all seen his draft day photos and how he started, and then how he, you know, when he came in, when Bledsoe got injured that game, and watching how great of a teammate he was and how hard he worked to take care of his body and to how he studied and how he led the team. There's just so many things that when I think of Tom Brady and his greatness, I was just, like I said in my speech, I was so honored that our paths came together and we got to write that story together. Obviously, I left and he continued on and kept on building that dynasty and his legacy for many, many more years. But how we all started it together, those guys on that 2001 team, you know, they're just as much my true brothers as is my biological genetic brothers. They're family like anybody else, for sure.
2: My guy, Fritzy, who is the one who books the guest, he critiqued your Hall of Fame speech. Todd, would you like to say to Adam what you thought of his speech?
5: Yeah, my concern is when you're doing anything that's in a roasting fashion, or you're making a joke that may or may not call, fall flat. That was really basically my only concern as far as the time and place when you're thanking everyone and you're going through your childhood and all the people that came out to see you. So that was my big concern. You don't want your special moment of being inducted into the Hall of Fame ruined because someone may have gotten offended or took something the wrong way when you were just trying to make a joke or say something like that. So that's my that was the only point I wanted to make.
4: Well, and what I tried to do, I started heartfelt, obviously, talked about, you know, my family and what they meant to me, my grassroots from South Dakota and just along the way, how I got there. And then obviously I wanted to keep the Hall of Famers, you know, the guys that were sitting on the stage, they always tell us, hey, man, make it short. Like, we don't want to be sleeping up here. They give you, you know, put a little pressure on you, right? So I said, I'm going to make it entertaining. And then the heartfelt part, the hardest part for me is when I was addressing football. I wanted to make it be, you're a person and how do I thank you for it? I tried to make it poetic at the end, right? And that was the hardest part for me. Every time I did that, I literally would be wiping tears away from my face. And I wanted it to start sentimental. I wanted to make people laugh, and then I wanted to end it with a bang at the end. So hopefully I accomplished that. If people got offended or thought it was inappropriate, I apologize to you guys. But
2: you don't have to apologize to anything. Todd's the buzzkill, Adam.
5: I will add, I'm a huge Bronco fan, so anybody associated with the Patriots and Colts, you got to understand with a wink that I'm going to be critical before you said one word.
4: Fine. It's okay.
2: Adam,
4: it's all
2: right. Adam, Todd was critical of your speech until he found out we were going to have you on, and then all of a sudden he started to backtrack a little bit on that. Okay. He was critical of Michael Jordan's Hall of Fame speech as well. Just want to let you know you're in good company there.
4: Awesome.
2: Congrats.
4: Thank you.
2: Yeah, and you're a Hall of Famer, man.
4: Mm. Feels wonderful. I never knew gold looked that good on me. But I'm definitely tickled pink, and it's weird to even say it hasn't 100% sunken in yet. But you know, my class, I couldn't have been more honored listening to their speeches and being around them for the last 7 months. Just the pros. I just got to develop great relationships with those guys, and I'm so happy that I'm going to be able to share that and be part of their class forever.
2: Maybe Gronk goes in next year and Belichick.
4: That's right. Yeah, good. And then obviously Brady the following year. I mean, that's a guarantee.
2: Who
4: right?
2: would have thought you would go in before Belichick?
4: Yeah, it's pretty wild for sure.
2: I want to go to Gronk's party, the after party.
4: Oh, me too. Hopefully he invites me. We're obviously both Patriots, but here's the thing, right? When you're a gold jacket, you get to bounce around and go to the party. So even if he doesn't invite me, I'm going anyway.
2: Thank you, Adam.
4: Thank you. Thanks for having me on.
2: Adam Vinatieri, Hall of Famer. Todd?
5: Hall of Famer Adam Vinatieri of the Patriots and Colts.
2: Okay. You didn't think I was going to call you out, did you?
5: As the interview was going by, I'm like, I think he's going to maybe give me a reprieve here, and he's not going to come to me. You snuck it in there.
2: Yes, Dylan.
6: I thought as far as backtracks go, that was actually pretty well executed by Tom. I'm going to give him some credit.
2: No.
5: I said it all the time anyway. But do you want to say something that can take away from your special day in your history of your life? Where it's like, that was great, then he's a Hall of Famer, but why did he make that comment about Belichick or Peyton Manning? They got upset about it.
2: He talked about how he's going to miss the camaraderie of giving each other grief in the locker room. That's probably last call for him. You're the buzzkill.
5: I am the buzzkill. I've been known to be the
2: buzzkill. You had problems with Michael Jordan's retirement Hall of Fame speech.
5: I was ready to critique Adam before he said one word up there because of New England and the Colts.
2: He's still listening, though.
5: I'm sure he is. He should be.
2: He's got this puzzled look. There he is. He's not leaving, Todd.
5: He's got one more gold jacket than I have.
4: I'm still listening.
2: He's listening.
5: Four rings and a gold jacket. God bless him.
2: All righty. We'll take a break. That's Hall of Famer Adam Vinatieri. Oh, my goodness. You came in a buzz. Well, you always are in a buzz.
5: I really thought you were going to let me off the hook there. No. It was about seven, eight minutes in and you hadn't mentioned it.
2: No. Yes, Dylan.
6: It was like 11-10, I was like, there's no way he's letting Todd off the hook. And then just, all right, I think we're done. Actually, Todd.
5: My guy that booked your show, oh, really? This is what you're going to do.
2: But just when you were critical of his speech and then you found out he was going to join us and then you started to backtrack.
5: It's so much easier to say things when you don't have to say it face to face. When you made me impersonate Shannon Sharpe while he's sitting there next to you. Really? You're going to make me do that?
2: Now, that was funny, though.
5: I hope he took it as funny. I don't think he's been on since.
2: He did not. I don't think Shannon Sharpe thought that was funny.
5: That being said, I think the Broncos going to win AFC West.
2: He looked at you. I said, oh, Todd does a great impersonation of you. And he looked over and he's like, and then you started with your Shannon Sharpe.
5: And then I patted his arm afterwards and it was a brick wall that I was touching, which is his bicep. I'm like, this guy's going to kill me now.
2: When he looked at you and he wasn't happy.
5: He wasn't, I don't think he was that happy about it. It was not really a positive impersonation.
2: Let me hear it again.
5: I think Denver Broncos and Bo Nix are going to go everywhere. They're going. I think they're going to go Super Bowl. I think they're going. They should have gone to Super Bowl after you, but Bo got hurt, man. You're going to go Super Bowl.
2: We're definitely not getting him on. It's
5: not looking good right now.
2: How about we take a break? As we always do every Monday, best and worst of the weekend, what you saw that you liked, you didn't like. We'll be back after this on the Dan Patrick Show. $9.95. That's it. 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
24: 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Way to go. However, at an average of $35 million per year. 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
2: Since I'm a big horse racing guy now, we just got invited to the Breeders' Cup. That's in Lexington, Kentucky. That'll be at Keeneland, and that'll be the end of October. They wanted to know if we wanted to go there. I have to find out if my three-year-old filly, Counting Stars, will be racing there at Keeneland. Yes, Dylan?
6: If Counting Stars is racing, are we going?
2: I'd have to talk to the big German since he does all of our road trips, but I don't know. I think if I owned a piece of the horse, not just I'm a friend of somebody who owns a piece of the horse, then maybe. If they give me like 5% of the horse.
26: Gift you?
2: No. I mean, I'll have to buy 5% of the horse. I don't know what that's going to cost. But if I get 5%, then maybe I would go to the Breeders' Cup. Yes, Paul.
26: I found a couple articles here just from last week that it's not official, but Counting Stars tracking towards being in the Breeders.
2: Tracking. Okay. So that might be the best three-year-old filly in America. And if one of the Ortiz brothers is the jockey, then she's going to win again. Yes, Dylan.
6: Yeah, I think Jason Wirth owns 10% of Dornock. Obviously, Jason Wirth, former MLB player, who won the Belmont Stakes stand. So he's got 10% of that horse, and he's everywhere.
2: I saw him at Saratoga.
6: Yeah.
2: Yeah, his hair is still long and flowing. And I saw Flavor Flav.
26: horse.
2: I don't know what horse. It was one of those where you go, there's a guy with a clock around his neck. Oh, that's Flavor Flav. Of course you would see him at Saratoga. Yeah, Paul.
26: Breeders' Cup, late October, Kentucky foliage, bourbon in the air. What?
2: Jeez. Okay. I've done that, the bourbon trail. If you ever get a chance, all the different distilleries down there. Is bourbon still a big thing?
26: In my house.
2: It felt like it was a big thing. And then all of a sudden it feels like alcohol is shifting here. Like you drink a lot of those, high noon, you know, kind of stuff like that, Dylan.
6: Yeah. Low carb.
2: Of course. But I don't know if people are drinking like hard liquor the way they used to. I have a friend who's a liquor salesman, and he said things are changing, you know, that maybe you're not drinking wine in what we normally drink. Like there's a different wine. I don't know. Yeah, still.
6: Yeah, I think almost in like the way fashion is, there's sort of a cyclical nature. So like bourbon, like you said, was huge. Like you go to a liquor store and there's an entire wall that's just bourbon.
2: Yeah.
6: And I think like tequila became really popular where it used to be like there's four tequilas and now there's a million gin at one point. So I think they all kind of have their time in the sun.
2: Yeah, it feels like that tequila. I remember growing up, I would never drink tequila. You drink it one time and have a bad day. You never drink it again. Then all of a sudden somebody will say, man, have you had this tequila? And then you take a sip, like you drink it properly. You know, back when you're in high school or college, you're like, ah, yeah, I'll take that. I was drinking Boone's Farm back then. Yeah, Paulie.
26: Time Magazine had an article just a month ago about the alcohol consumption in America. And it says there's a number of reasons people are going to bars less. There's health reasons. They even say like gummies and weed. It's a combination of all these different reasons, but it's really affecting the liquor business.
2: Yeah. Okay. That makes sense. But yeah, the tequila tastes a lot different. Like you give me a nice reposado, put it on ice, just a, you know, a nice cube in there, have a cigar. That's good. You tune out the family. It's like a downstairs. I've been calling you. I'm sorry. I couldn't hear you. I was having too good of a time down here. Yes, Dylan.
6: When it's bad, though, we sort of talked about this the other day with like pizza. Even when it's bad, it's good. Tequila of like the well level booze, when that is the worst of them all. Like bad tequila is worse than bad any other booze.
2: Okay. Well, there's certain bourbons that you can get, like Buffalo Trace. That's not expensive. Now, it might be hard to get in certain areas, but that, to me, is a great bargain.
6: Delicious.
2: Yeah, Buffalo Trace is, I don't know what it is depending on where you live, but it's like $40, and it is really good. Tasty. But, yeah, bourbon had its moment. And then people get caught up in Pappy Van Winkle, and I always say, if I gave you three different bourbons and I told you one of them was Pappy Van Winkle, you wouldn't be able to tell the difference. If I gave you a 15-year Pappy, you'd be like, I don't know. But it's the supply and demand. You can't get it. Now you want it. And then people in the secondary market. I remember meeting Julian Van Winkle. So the company's named after his father. But Julian took over. And he said people come up to him like at the Kentucky Derby. And they get mad. They're like, why do you charge so much for your bourbon? He goes, that's the secondary. Like people don't understand. They think that he's the one who is putting, you know, $1,200 on this bottle of bourbon. He goes, I sell it for the same price. It's the secondary market that drives it, you know, up to a couple of $1,000s. Yeah, Dylan.
6: It's like going to Michael Jordan being like, I just paid $4,000 for these Jordans. Like, yeah, we didn't sell them for that.
2: I know. But he said people come up to him at the Derby. And, you know, he's like, should be there taking a victory lap, you know? Like, I created a great bourbon. He did say something to me that has stayed with me for a couple of years. He said, I am making bourbon now that I won't be alive to taste. Like, imagine that. And but he's saying, you know, if he does like a 21-year-old, I think is, I don't know, 21 or 23 is their oldest. But he said, you know, at his age, and he's probably close to 70, but he said, I'm making bourbon that I won't be alive to taste when you're ready to taste it at 21 years. But he did say, get the 15. If you're going to ever get a Pappy Van Winkle bottle, get the 15. He said, I think it's the true representation of what my bourbon should taste like. I don't know how we got started on this, but oh, we're going to Lexington, Kentucky. No, we need to go to Louisville to get the bourbon, though.
26: Oh.
2: Yeah. The bourbon trail there. Let me see. A couple of phone calls. David in Knoxville. Good morning, David. What do you have for me today?
0: Good morning, Dan. Just a couple of comments. I really do enjoy my 9 a.m. to noon hours because of your show. And I really enjoy your interviews, especially like the last two you did. I really like Kirk Herbstreit, and I've met him a couple of times in Nashville. And his take on football is so refreshing. And I, too, own a golden retriever, Toby, and I'm in a wheelchair, and I walk him through the neighborhood, or he trots, and I've got a power wheelchair. And people will go down the street and roll their windows down and say, hey, Toby. And everybody knows him, and he loves people. And like Kirk was saying a while ago, when he's in the camera, when Peter's in the camera, like Toby, when somebody sees him or calls his name, that tail goes up a little bit higher, that head goes up a little bit higher, those feet prance a little bit higher. And he's just a godsend to me. Plus, we also have some Basset Hounds that I'm really partial to. Mm-hmm. So just a couple of comments. I just want to tell you that I really enjoy your show. Mm-hmm. And thank you so much.
2: David, thank you. Thank you. You ever seen a golden retriever in a bad mood? Like, those dogs are always in a good mood. Every time you see them, they're like the happiest dogs. You could be gone for 5 minutes or 5 months, and they treat you the same way. Like, oh, where have you been? I just went out and got the mail, and I came back. Oh, I know. Okay, okay. Yes, Paulie.
26: It is the funniest thing. No one's excited as your dog to see you. You come back from the market.
2: I know. I got a cat, and that cat couldn't care less. My daughter's got a cat, and he can't. He's like, hey, what's up? Yes, Dylan.
6: Well, is it dogs have no concept of like time or object permanence? So the moment you walk out the door, they're like, I guess they're dead. I don't know.
2: They're dead to me.
6: They're dead to me.
2: Yeah. Spike in Wisconsin. Hi, Spike. What do you have for me today?
1: Hey, good morning, Dan. Regarding the Hall of Fame speeches, it's impossible to pick the best, but the funniest of all time was Bob Uecker. He actually had every Hall of Famer on stage with some in tears crying. And I was just wondering, have you ever heard that? And then also, you know, Bob was only on your show, I think, twice the first couple of years. Do you have any Bob Uecker stories you can share with us?
2: I still have his phone number in my phone. I have a voicemail that I kept that he called me. And when he would be on Johnny Carson, like, Johnny just let him go. Johnny knew that Bob Uecker was funnier, and he made him a star. He just let him go, and Johnny played the straight man brilliantly. When we went to Milwaukee for the sausage races, and he said, why don't you come up in the booth? And, I mean, I was honored that he would say, just come up and, you know, sit, and I'll talk to you, you know, in between innings. And I was up there for, I don't know, probably an hour. And we stayed in touch. Get ready for spring training. I would talk to him or I would text him. And, I just, you know, he's a legend. And, he was very gracious with his time when I was around him. Yes, Marv.
3: When I was a kid and I saw Major League for the first time, I didn't know he was a real baseball announcer. I just thought he was a comic. And they were like, oh, he does it for the Brewers. I was like, he does?
2: Yes. Aaron in Fort Wayne. Hi, Aaron. What do you have for me today?
4: Hey, Dan, thanks for taking my call. I got a best and worst for you and a comment. Stephen Daly coming back to the Indiana Hoosiers football team. I mean, I felt terrible for him. He went down after the Big Ten championship game celebrating. He like jumped up, gave a high five, and tore his ACL. So hopefully, you know, he plays this year and has a, maybe a chance to get in the NFL. So feel good for him. And the worst of the weekend for me, Stephanie White, the comments she made after the game, after the Fever game, I just think she's really dropping the ball as the Fever coach. Like, no matter what, you got to back up your players and just kind of touting the other team and acting like it wasn't dirty. You just got to say, it's Bush League, you're the coach, say something like that. And
2: yeah, even if you're not all in on it, you still have to have your players' backs. And she tried to downplay it a little bit. And I understand it. Look, so much of the WNBA is not about actual basketball. It's everything surrounding it. Because everybody is going to grab it and make it their agenda. This is what I want to talk about. They're not covering the WNBA. They're covering issues that surround the WNBA. Like, they're using these for their own platforms. But they're really good stories. They're really good players. It's just, that's why I always say, when somebody's talking about the WNBA, let me hear if they're not talking about Caitlin Clark or issues around the WNBA. Count the number of times somebody is talking about the WNBA and they're going to mention some other team or some other player. Yes, Marv.
3: Yeah, ask them to name six other WNBA teams.
2: Oh, yeah.
3: Or who has the best record in the WNBA? Something like that. Just something real general. Not any, you don't have to go into the weeds. Just real general questions.
2: People don't care. Like, that's, it's like, wait a minute. Who said what? Who did what? And it's not about basketball. And that's unfortunate because this should be, when we look back on this 15, 20 years from now, we should be like, oh my God, did they take advantage of that? The golden era. They didn't take advantage of it. Yeah, Paulie.
26: You can always tell with the timing of coverage on social media too. Let's say an incident happens in the middle of a game. 3 hours later, people start reacting on social media because they didn't watch it live. The reaction to the reaction. And so they're all just jumping on the bandwagon for their own agendas, like you said.
2: And look, is that a hard foul on Sophie Cunningham? Yes, it is. But then there's things about Sophie that there's a political side to this. And she's an enforcer. She's done this. Is it a hard basketball play? Yes. Is it a flagrant one? Yes. Is it flagrant two? Do you throw her out of the game? Now, they did upgrade it, but you know, you're watching it in real time. And yes, is that a hard foul? Yes. But then nobody just looks at it for that. It's let's extrapolate and let's talk about all these other things. Then it becomes a global dilemma. And I do not subscribe to any publicity as good publicity. Just ask the commissioner of the WNBA. And I can't imagine she can hang on to this job. I just think you really need to have a fresh face. She has this year coming up, and that's it, it feels like. You just need somebody who's out there and talking about these things. That's all I've ever asked. Like, I like watching the sport. I appreciate the sport. I appreciate those who came before. But you have to be in the now. You got to be right there. Adam Silver, Rob Manfred, they may not like my line of questioning, but they're there to answer it because I'm the conduit to the audience. I still don't know why Caitlin Clark wasn't on the 30th anniversary poster. I've asked. I don't know if it has to do with her side deal with Nike or I don't know anything. But nobody is there to say, we're going to answer questions. This should be a time of growth, and it's not. They are going to rue the day, looking back on this, where they had an unbelievable opportunity, and they allowed it to slip away. Take a break. Last call for phone calls. What we learn, what's in store tomorrow after this. 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

0: ask all for phone calls, what we learn, what's in store tomorrow on this often nominated but never winning program. This is the year, I think. I think we're winning a sports Emmy this year, feels like, you know?
1: Are you going Larry Bird? Hand up?
0: No. I've done that before where somebody saw our tape and they go, I don't know how you guys don't win. And I go, oh, but we don't win. There are, yes, we've proven that we can't win.
1: We know how
0: yes.
1: we don't win.
0: Yes.
1: We're experts at it.
0: Yeah. Yeah. When he goes, I don't know how you guys don't win. Yeah, we're still trying to figure that out too. Maybe this is the year. Maybe I get one posthumously.
1: Oh, no.
0: Maybe. I won't be around to accept it. Yes. Yes, Dylan.
2: This could be our Revenant, you know? Leo finally wins for a movie that, you know.
0: That was not a good movie.
2: But he won.
0: That was a little too much.
2: Wait, he didn't do anything. He just...
0: Yeah, all he did is... Like,
2: got lit up by a bear.
0: Yeah. Yeah. Come on to Maine. That's every day up there for me. Yes. Yes, Marvin.
3: That's your least favorite thing about the Academy Awards is... Those guys that get awards like after they were supposed to, like Al Pacino. He won for Scent of a Woman because they were like, look, he didn't win for The Godfather. He's got to win for this.
0: Hoo-ha! Yes, Paul.
1: I think Paul Newman didn't get Best Actor until Color of Money.
0: Yeah.
1: With Tom Cruise, which is a very good movie, though.
0: Yeah, but not
1: not his best.
0: No. Paul Newman was playing Paul Newman.
1: He's too good looking. He didn't need awards.
0: Yes, Marvin.
3: It's like Denzel in Training Day, but you don't win for Malcolm X.
0: I didn't think he was great in Training Day.
3: He was just a bad guy.
0: He was just one-dimensional. Like, he was brilliant, one-dimensional. Ethan Hawke was spectacular. He had the whole gamut of emotions there. What he had to do, it's such a sneaky, great performance by him.
3: You think it's sneaky? Because I think it's great.
0: Well, he got nominated, but I don't know. I think that Denzel overshadowed him. Like Denzel, so big performance name that it was like, oh man, hey, that guy right there is pretty good. Wasn't he in Dead Poets Society? Yeah. Oh, okay. Yeah, that's a good role. Yes, Mark.
3: Yeah, in Training Day, the bathtub scene alone.
0: Oh man. Oh man. But the two guys who were there and they have the shotgun and like the one guy was really slow, like mentally, or his role, his character. When he realizes that Denzel has left him there and they're playing cards, and then all of a sudden they find out, they get to take him to the bathtub. Oh boy,
3: that was so good.
0: Fresh in Milwaukee. Hi, Fresh. What do you have for me?
4: What's up, DP and Danette? Got a quick statement and a question today for you.
0: Okay.
4: But, all right, I just wanted to give some love out to the second winningest head coach in the history and my Milwaukee Bucks best head coach, Don Nelson.
0: Mm-hmm.
4: He passed away yesterday. Accomplished 5 rings as a Celtics player, 3-time coach of the year, and a great innovator.
0: No, I mentioned all of this, Fresh. I went through his resume. I found him to be a genius. I thought he was an offensive-minded genius.
4: Okay, so what is his best tactic that is still being used in the NBA today? Is it Nelly ball, which is small ball, point forwards, 5-out spacing, or the big one, Hack-a-Shaq?
0: I would say that it's point forward, because LeBron's going to play that this year. Draymond's made a Hall of Fame career out of this. Small ball, Scottie Pippen was a point forward. Yeah, Nelly was really a brilliant innovator. He really was. I saw this. Jacob Wilson of the Athletics set a major league record for shortstops. He played in his 111th consecutive errorless game. The old mark, Mike Bordick of the Orioles back in 2002. All right.

0: Eric Bieniemy returned to the team today after a two-week absence following the shooting of his wife. He missed 11 practices, and he was with his wife, who was allegedly shot by the couple's son at the family's home. I haven't heard an update on Mia Bieniemy, his wife. I don't know. Have you seen anything? She's being treated for serious injuries, but and multiple gunshot wounds. But I haven't had a health update on her. James in Virginia. Hi, James.
1: Oh, thank you for taking my call, brother. Happy Monday, DP, Danette. Salute the Commanders, man. Big time, all the time, every time. And yes, DP, you're all right, man. I do have bad days, but most don't see it. But my wife surely does, and I love her to death, man. And the bet was for the 49ers not making the NFC Championship game, man. I kept putting it off, and I couldn't think of a better time to do it than celebrating my son's first birthday, man. He turns one next Monday. So there was a smash cake, and we had a wonderful time. And as you saw, man, my daughter really, really enjoyed putting that cake in my face, man. Real quick, a worst for me, man, Laramie Tunsil going down for Washington, man. I called him last week, and he was one of the key people that I pointed out. And losing all-pro left tackle, man, is never good. But the season tugs on, man. Salute the Commanders. And my best of all, man, is – unreal, a documentary on Netflix, man. When I was a kid, I used to watch wrestling with my dad a lot, and I really fell off. And it just gives you a behind-the-scenes look, man, and it really drew me in, man, to see how they make the sausage, man. And it's really art that those gentlemen do, and the crazy theatrics that they put on, man, is something real to watch how they do that, man. So I'm going to shout out Unreal and the WWE, man. Y'all have a wonderful day, gentlemen. Thank you so much. Salute the Commanders.
0: All right, James, thank you. And James sent in a video of him smashing himself in the face with a cake. Yes, Marvin.
2: James hung up, but I wanted to salute him as a fellow black father.
0: Oh. And when Marvin saw James in Virginia, he's like, wait a minute. He's what?
2: I definitely put the H, the emphasis, why?
0: What?
2: I was like, oh, man. There's Malik. There's Jamal. There's James. I was like, he's white.
0: This day in sports history, Paul.
3: I've never heard of this guy before. 1947, pilot William Odom completed the all-around world flight with the record of 73 hours and 5 minutes solo around the world. Imagine, like, you want to get a quick nap. That's a tough situation. 73 hours to do the whole world. 1947.
0: Yeah, but didn't he have to stop for gas?
3: Yeah, but, like, after, like, 12-hour flights, he'd make a stop.
0: Todd, what did you learn today?
4: Rob in Boise suggests you take a few shots of your favorite whiskey before giving that wedding speech.
0: Dylan.
5: Todd's not afraid of Adam Vinatieri.
4: Bring it on, Adam.
0: Marvin.
2: No more planes for your dog.
0: No, for Winnie. Paul.
6: Beep, beep, beep.
0: And it's as good as it gets. It's Dude Wipes. Extra large, flushable Dude Wipes. Todd says they're life-changing.
4: They really are.
0: 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Thanks for the phone calls. For Todd, for Dylan, Marv, Paulie, yours truly, and the backroom guys, have a great day, everybody. 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
16: It's such a sad end for the Warriors that this is how this dynasty is going out, because normally dynasties, they go out right away, right? 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But no. The Warriors, it's just been watching them slowly deteriorate in front of our eyes, where, I mean, we're into Steph Curry in play-in week when he can have a big game against a fellow 37-win team. 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
22: Guess which NFL team was without 20 players who were injured at their practice. 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The coach has a concussion. Ricky Pearsall now out for the year again.
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22: Okay, here we go. Here we go. It is a Monday. Welcome in.
1: Live in Chicago, it's the Herd. Dodgers still reeling. Camps, we got a full slate Thursday, Friday. NFL preseason game. So I went yesterday afternoon. It was a big thunderstorm. So it took the Chicago Bears practice indoors. So fans didn't get to go see it, but I was lucky enough to hang out for a couple hours and talk to Ben Johnson and the GM and the president. Very, very, very fun experience for me. And, you know, you can size somebody up in 5 minutes. You can size somebody up. You look them in the eye, you shake your hands, you talk. You can size a football team up in 2 hours. I got to tell you, my observations, that offense, I didn't see a drop pass. That's a young, highly, highly quick and energized offense. It's almost got a college feel to it. They were celebrating. They were having a good time. The offense controlled the defense. Second thing, Caleb Williams has lost. He told me 13 pounds. I'm telling you right now, he was the fastest quarterback in the league last year. His top speed was 21 miles an hour. He took off along the left side. A play broke down. He looked like a wide receiver. Now, he's not as bulky. He's not as strong. Will that hurt escapability? You know, when guys bounce off him, maybe. But in terms of weight loss, he did it for a reason, to be more elusive, and he looked fast. He looked like a wide receiver up that left sideline. And the third thing is he's much more accurate. It's just, I talked to Ben Johnson after practice. It's just easier. It's tighter. Listen, he was a huge talent, but he was in college and as a rookie and even a little bit last year, a little loose, sometimes a little loose, a little inconsistent. It's not what I saw yesterday. Again, this is a young, very talented team. Last year was bar rescue, Chicago Bears style. Had to bring in a new menu, a new staff, and they got hot weeks 3 through 13. They really, really played well. It took them the preseason and a couple of weeks to get the menu right. And then all of a sudden, 3 through 13 last year, they were one of the best offenses in the league. Turnover differential was fantastic. The sacks left. The turnovers disappeared. They were an excellent team. And then you get, you know, as the season wears on, their defense wasn't terribly deep. You get nicked up in the back end and reality hits. They're not as good as the Seahawks. They're not as good as the Rams. But again, you can say, well, it was only one practice. Last year, the Lions and the Dolphins had an inter-squad practice, and people said it was the most lopsided practice anybody had ever seen, and the Dolphins started 1-6, and the coach was reeling, and the players weren't listening. It was an awful practice. There's a guy that works. I've been a coworker of mine during the Eberflus era, went to a Bears practice during that Matt Eberflus era and said it was the worst practice before a game he'd ever seen. It was in the middle of a season. What I saw yesterday was a lot of speed, a lot of energy. Caleb is thinner, faster, much more accurate. Again, is he going to be a 67% completion guy? I don't know. But that offense was pretty damn crisp. And it is young. Colston Loveland was really good last year. He looked like a pro bowler. Their tight end group, Sam Roush, they got from Stanford. That kid's a house. So they got three. Cole Kmet, three workable tight ends. Luther Burden didn't even practice yesterday. He's banged up. All the backs can catch. So Roma Dunze now with DJ Moore gone. He was healthy. He made a great catch in the back of the end zone. So the offense controlled the defense. But it was 2 hours of me sitting there going, man, they got a lot of guys that can run. And the quarterback's faster, and the quarterback's more accurate, and Chicago bar rescue last year, now it's been implemented. Now the bar is ready to make some money. Here's Ben Johnson after one of the practices this weekend.
14: I try to get him to play as fast as I possibly can so that it gives him the maximum amount of time to communicate to his guys, recall the coaching points that we've already talked about. There's not a whole lot of extra dialogue. For the most part, all of our conversations have taken place over the course of the week or the night before the game, to where it's just a matter of how quickly can I get him the personnel and the play call so that he can go out there and cut it loose like we talked about.
1: So the first year, it doesn't matter if it's Harbaugh taking over for Brandon Staley or it's Ben Johnson taking over for the previous staff. The first year, you got to clean up so much as you're building your culture. So much of it is just grab the mop and clean up the mess. And we all watched it. What I watched yesterday, it was a really, really impressive tight practice with a lot of speed, and the offense was humming. Okay, so how did the Dodgers weekend go? You know, the ones that are ruining baseball. Well, Edwin Diaz blew two saves. They no longer hit consistently for power or actually hit. They had seven runs all weekend. They lost the third straight series, and now they're in third place in the National League. So if the playoffs started tomorrow, they don't get a bye. It would be the Phillies in a three-game series. Good luck with that. So you keep telling me how lopsided baseball is, but it's become an urban legend. It's like Bigfoot. Ooh, beware. Don't look under the bed. Don't look under the covers. Don't look in the closet. Yeah, I am. I open the door. There's nothing in there. It's shadows. I'm sorry. They're old. They're brittle. It's starting to have a little bit of that Last Dance quality to it, where everybody, Dave Roberts knows it. The players know it. The front office, Alex Friedman knows it. I mean, maybe they can get healthy over the next 2 months, but we're now getting close to mid-August. And they've lost three straight series. We said it during the Cubs series where they got swept. They've played long postseason series the last 2 years. They do not have a ton of juice. They are old. Their old guys are not hitting consistently since July 1st. So it's August 10th today. Since July 1st, they have the worst record in baseball, 1-8. They've allowed more home runs. Their home run differentials, the second worst in baseball. Their run differential, their team ERA. This car is leaking oil. And they don't have a spare tire. They thought it was Tarek Skubal. Since he arrived, they're still bad. So, you know, and I've been saying this, we're probably going to have some version of a lockout. But what if the Milwaukee Brewers, who, by the way, the Dodgers now play in about 4 days. Good luck with the Brewers, because the Red Sox and the Brewers are on fire, and the Red Sox at Dodger Stadium swept the Dodgers. But if I went to you and I said, if someone came up to you and said, hey, baseball has a payroll and revenue problem. And you said, well, who's got the best record? Yeah, the Milwaukee Brewers and the Tampa Bay Rays. How about the Dodgers? Worst record in baseball last 10 days. How about the Mets? Maybe the worst team in baseball, 15 games back. So we may have a lockout. I don't know how many games could be missed. But this idea that it's just a little bump in the road. I looked this morning. The Dodgers don't have the best record. They don't have the best run differential. They don't lead the league in scoring. They don't have the most home runs. They don't have the best team ERA. So the ruining baseball thing, after they lose to the Diamondbacks in what was a very important series, because the Diamondbacks are coming fast. Here's Dave Roberts after.
3: I don't think there's concern. We still got a really good ball club. There's certainly not panic. I think for us, it's just finding a way to win a game and win consistently. I think that's the focus versus, you know, what type of emotions you're feeling. That's just not helpful anyway, regardless.
1: Yeah, the sample size is growing. You know, the Red Sox are like, okay, Red Sox are red hot. Let's go to Chicago. Yeah, they can't get people out. And they come home, Arizona. No, it's not working either. Like this is no longer a blip on the radar. You know, one of those storms like Chicago had yesterday, hour and a half, big bolts of lightning, sky darkens, passes through. Now this storm's just sitting on the city. The Dodgers aren't doing anything particularly well. Tarek Skubal was going to solve it. Not yet. Milwaukee's around the corner. So, John, I got to tell you, I totally nerded out yesterday. Yesterday's about as much fun as I can have. I got an NFL GM next to me. I'm like, okay, Ryan Poles, this is all off the record. I asked blank, blank, blank, blank, blank. And the poor guy is literally moving around practice trying to avoid me. He's literally, where'd he go? I'm having to, hey, get over here. I got more questions for my mock draft I'm going to be doing on Tuesday. But when I did sit down and watch, you've been to a lot of these practices. What I saw was fast, young, joyful. Lot of guys can catch, tight end, wide receiver, running back, lot of speed, lot of depth, a lot of precision, and Caleb looked noticeably thinner and faster.
5: You know, you should talk to the powers that be here at Fox. They get you a little private aviation. You just fly camp to camp for 2 weeks. Every GM, I don't know a general manager in the league that doesn't listen to you. and you could just nerd out on their third-day draft picks. You know, how about that undrafted free agent? In all seriousness, though, with the Bears and the quarterback, if he becomes a more consistent passer on the layups, we know he throws 100 miles an hour. If he can develop that changeup, I mean, he's an immediate MVP candidate. I would say the concerning part for the Bears, which, you know, kind of reared its head throughout last year as they were emerging, is just defensively. You know, they got, remember the Monday night game against the Niners, they lost like 42-38.
2: Yeah.
5: Their pass rush is going to be a problem. Now they invest in the defensive backfield. How's the Oregon safety?
2: Oregon safety looks excellent. Malik Muhammad out of Texas, probably in nickel packages. Again, a lot of energy.
5: Sweat still banged up, right? The pass rusher.
2: He's banged up. Saturday at practice, I was at Sunday. Saturday at practice, they had several guys leave, precautionary, you know. But my takeaway, though, is that the offense usually at this point is not ahead of the defense to the level the Bears were. But a lot of it is they're just their coach's offensive coach, and they look slick. I mean, it was hard watching it. Just not to see the joyfulness. Like a lot of the offensive guys, when they would beat the defensive guy, there was a lot of celebration. It felt very collegiate, and it was a lot of fun. And I'm sitting there and I'm like, oh God, we have good jobs. Being a general manager in the NFL, God, sitting watching practice all day and
5: sitting at practice watching the team is the sexy part. The other part, you know, getting a call and midnight when one of your players got in trouble or one of your star players rips his knee up in a workout. You mentioned Rome and Loveland.
2: Now Rome Odunze, when you watch Rome Odunze and you watch him on TV, he looks tall and thin. When Rome Odunze walks by you, he doesn't look thin.
5: No.
2: And again, DJ Moore left. That's a big thing. Like last year, you and I talked about it. With DJ Moore, Luther Burden, Colston Loveland, Cole Kmet, Rome Odunze gets banged up. There's just so many mouths to feed. It feels like, and I know watching Caleb yesterday, it feels like Rome Odunze is going to have a season. Yeah. It's kind of felt so far like everybody's waiting for it to be.
5: Well, he was the ninth pick in the draft.
2: Right. So you're kind of waiting for the pop. What I saw yesterday is Caleb looked for him. It was impressive. I'm sitting there like, this offense is a good looking offense. It's August. It was a good looking offense.
5: Colin Cowherd on the Chicago Bears, the 99 Rams reincarnated.
2: Well, if you remember, Rome last year early had touchdowns, and then he got banged up. Remember in the first month, he had 4 or 5. He was a very welcome addition, and then he got banged up. But when he walked by yesterday at the very end of practice, I'm like, that dude is a lot of man to cover. That is a big, big, long dude. All right, here's the truth about modern work. 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
1: Mic check. Okay, so if I said there's an NFL team, guess which NFL team was without 20 players who were injured at their practice? You'd be like, Niners. Well, that's what happened yesterday. And it's a lot of old guys. I know football is more than just vibes, but the vibes around the Niners are not good. The coach has a concussion. Ricky Pearsall now out for the year. Again, injuries. They say it's not the local substation. Whatever. 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So old, expensive, and brittle has been this team's brand for the last 2 years. I think Kyle Shanahan, to a fault, is very loyal to players, high IQ guys on both sides that are smart enough to get his schemes. 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Therefore, he becomes overly loyal.
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1: 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Every year, there is one really good football team in the NFL that regresses badly and falls off a cliff, and you can never see it coming. Last year, the Washington Commanders had been in the previous season, Jaden Daniels' rookie year, NFC Championship game, fell off a cliff, 5 wins. Injuries, didn't have enough good young talent, quarterback gets hurt, Dan Quinn in the hot seat. Year before, it was the Niners, who were in the Super Bowl, Brock Purdy. But then the following year, they go from the Super Bowl, remember that, to 6 wins. Why? Christian McCaffrey hurt. Trent Williams only played a little more than half a season. And then 3 years ago, it was Brandon Staley and the Chargers, 10 wins to 5. The wheels came off. The team quit about week 6. Like they couldn't hold leads. 3rd and 13 was an automatic first down against them. It was a mess. Those were all really good teams. Super Bowl teams. Double-digit teams. The team that's fascinating to me, and I like them, is the Denver Broncos. History tells you they are not going to win 11 one-score games. Think about this. The Broncos trailed in 15 games last year and won 14 of them. That will never happen again. Hell, the Jets trailed in 17 games. It just doesn't make any sense at all. When you trail 15 times in a season, you are praying you can win 8 of those games. They went 14-3. So the division's better. The Raiders, if they finish 4th, offensive coach Fernando Mendoza, Kirk Cousins, they got the O-line, looks like, in a pretty good spot. Mahomes is back for Kansas City, left tackle, now healthy. Harbaugh hires Mike McDaniel for Herbert, arguably his best potential OC, plus they got their offensive line tackles back. So even in this division, they have the 3rd-best odds to win the division. Forget the AFC, 3rd-best odds to win the division. So they won way too many close games. They trailed way too many times. They needed last-drive heroics, and it just doesn't work out that way. In fact, the other thing that jumps out to me is Sean Payton is impatient and outspoken. Bo Nix, who's going to have a first-time play caller, Davis Webb, tends to be a kid that'll push back. Okay, he's not passive. Bo Nix is feisty and aggressive. Look at the Broncos' early schedule. I said this when the schedule was released. I do not remember the first 8 weeks of a schedule being this difficult. It's insane. Monday Night Football at Mahomes, Jags, Rams at San Francisco, Chargers, Seahawks. 2 weeks later, Chiefs outside of the Arizona game where they're on the road. So that makes it tougher. There are no easy wins here. They are only favored in the first 6 weeks in one game. So is it possible they start 3-5 or 2-6 or 2-4? And if they do, you know, Payton got an extension. He's one of the highest paid, if not the highest paid coach in the league. There'll be pressure on him. He's outspoken. Bo Nix isn't going to sit there and take it, because if they are 2-6, it's not going to be on the defense. It's not going to be on the offensive line. Both are great. It's going to fall on Bo Nix. So it's of all, and I like Denver a lot, and I love Payton, and I like Bo Nix a lot. But you look at that schedule, you look at that division, you look at last year, trailing 15 times and winning 14, that's never happened in the history of the league. They won 11 one-possession games. Remember when Kansas City did that 2 years ago? What happened to the next year? It regressed. So I think Sean Payton, though, still sees the Broncos as a Super Bowl team.
2: Yeah, this is one of them.
3: What makes this team this year one of those teams?
2: Well, I think you have to play good defense to be one of those teams. I think you have to be able to get good quarterback play. I think you have to be good in the offense and defensive line. And I think you have to be well coached. And I think we're all the above.
1: Yeah, I don't disagree with any of that. I just see that schedule. I see needing last-minute heroics. I see an improved division. Mahomes is back. All of a sudden, Justin Herbert now has Mike McDaniel and his tackles back. It is, and it happens every year. Happened to the Niners, happened to the Chargers, happened to the Commanders. It's not just 4 to 5 new playoff teams. Somebody that was good is going to go man overboard. And I just, there's a lot of things with Denver where I'm like, thank God Sean Payton's the coach because he can wiggle out a lot of losses and turn them into wins. But man, that schedule is brutal and the division's much better. John Middlecoff with the news.
4: No.
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6: This is the Herdline News.
7: Okay, Colin. Obviously, Aaron Rodgers and McCarthy, they have a long history together.
1: Yeah.
7: They're trying to rekindle that relationship. At camp, the team has noticed they've gotten comfortable with each other once again. And Ben Skowronek saying they're like an old couple that got divorced and then realized maybe they were right for each other all along. They've rekindled that love for each other. I was looking at some famous couples who have been divorced and then got remarried. Elizabeth Taylor. Yeah. And Richard Burton, Melanie yeah. Griffith, Don Johnson. Elon's done it a few times. Eminem pulled off the feat. Judge Judy. So it's pretty rare with prominent people once they leave to get back together. But the thing with this relationship, Colin, it has an end date. They're not trying to live out the rest of their careers.
1: No, they got
7: together.
1: 1 year for Aaron.
7: 1 year, 6 months. I'm bullish. How about you?
1: The division, I like the Ravens to win the division. I kind of feel that Cincinnati and Pittsburgh are going to kind of battle to the very end. I think Aaron Rodgers and McCarthy give you an incredibly high floor, but I think there are limitations to the ceiling. I think Michael Pittman and Metcalf are big bodied receivers, and they've got big bodied tight ends, but are they a fluid, loose? Do they have their route running expert like JSN to break up a defense? I think Aaron last year did what he had to do with this offense, which was, we're not going to throw the ball deep a lot. I'm going to do a lot of safe stuff. I don't want to get banged on. But I think McCarthy compared to Tomlin, I think it'll be a little more creative offense. And under McCarthy, Cooper Rush to Dak to Aaron Rodgers, quarterbacks play well. So I think Aaron's going to have a good year, but I think it's an expensive, older defense with limitations.
7: Yeah, I mean, TJ Watt showed signs of kind of aging last year. I'm much higher on the Bengals than you. I mean, I think if things go well, they could be the one seed. We talked pre-show. Their schedule is by no means some gauntlet.
1: It's second easiest schedule in the league.
7: Offensively, a couple years ago when Joe was healthy, they were humming at the end of the year. Their problem was defense. What did they do? Trade for Dexter Lawrence, add a bunch of pass rushers in free agency in the draft. To me, I have them winning this division. I do think the Steelers, we saw last year, I mean, part of the reason John Harbaugh's on the Ravens is they went 8-9, missed the playoffs, and he got fired. So I think there are a lot of question marks there. The Steelers, obviously, their ceiling is low, but offensively, I'm with you. They should be a little bit better, not just with McCarthy, but adding Pittman. Just have a little more balance. Remember last year, it was like every other play was thrown to the tight ends.
1: Yep.
7: The Giants. I know you're really high on them coming into the season. John Harbaugh, obviously trying to change the culture. They've had definitely a rough stretch here for a while. Harbaugh, though, says the 10 of these 11 practices, he's seen a lot of improvement from his group.
8: We got a lot better. That's probably what we got out of it. We improved tremendously. We're much further along than we were when we started. I think we can look back and say that we've come a long way. I mean, the competition is really tough in this league, and every team is doing the same thing. So you're in a race every single day to be at least the best you can be. And again, everybody's trying to do the same thing in the NFL, so that's why it's so tough. But I thought our guys did a good job. I'm happy with where we're at. It's just a matter of keeping your head down and staying after it every day.
1: Yeah, I mean, again, cleaning up the mess. Bar rescue, New York Giants style. Got to change the menu a little bit. You got to, it's going to take some time. Can you by the first week of October, the season starts like mid-September this year, Labor Day's later than usual. I mean, the bottom line is, can you go into mid-October and you're 2-2 and you're like, we're pretty healthy. Neighbors is back to being productive. Andrew Thomas still upright. Then I think you have a really interesting team because you know they're going to be physical. It's the Harbaugh trait. Scadaboo is back. Jackson Dart. I mean, we all know this. Year 1 to 2. I mean, it's a little like Caleb Williams. Year 1, he was talented. Year 2, you're like, wow. Same with Bo Nix with Sean Payton. Year 1, he's talented. Year 2, wow. I kind of feel like Jackson Dart. Upgrade on staff, and you're like, I think we're going to have some wow moments with Jackson Dart.
7: Well, I think we've seen a lot of guys – that were high picks, whether it was the first overall pick or just first rounders, for a decade plus, right? Starting with Jared Goff to Mahomes to Josh to Lamar, take huge steps year two. We've also seen it go the other way, right? J.J. McCarthy last year, I know he was banged up his rookie year. It did not go. Anthony Richardson year two, Trey Lance year two. There is going to be a lot of scrutiny. Last year, a little bit of a pass, right? Your rookie year, the team was bad, but Harbaugh comes in, $100 million contract. Yep. People are going to be watching Jackson Dart under the lens of, can this guy become a top 10 quarterback? That's a different pressure than, oh, it's just good looking, make some throws, run around. We saw with Jaden Daniels last year coming off that historic rookie year, and a little bit like Jackson, they just kind of run around, and all of a sudden it's like, hey, I get Steve Atwater and John Lynch aren't going to hit you, but these guys still run pretty fast, and if you're not careful, you can get injured.
4: Yep, I like them. I don't think they're a great team. I think the Giants play the Cowboys in Week 17 in Dallas, and then they both have a game after that. But I think that Week 17 game in Dallas, again, health prevails for both teams. I think that's your playoff game. I think two teams are playing for the playoff. Giants at Dallas. I kind of feel like that's both will be in the playoff hunt Week 17, and the winner of that, and it's probably the healthier of the two, is a playoff team.
7: Yeah, agreement. We heard a lot about Patrick Mahomes coming back from this ACL. ACL injuries now are like glorified ankle rolls. He gets injured at the end of the season, coming back since OTAs, full go here in training camp, wearing a knee brace. Although it's only training camp, Mahomes is confident that his repaired knee can hold up.
9: Feels great, you know, just pushing every single day, you know, trying to stack days together. I feel like when you're tired, sometimes you don't even think about it. So I'm trying to protect it, but at the same time, trying to push it and get myself ready to go for the season. I forget about it sometimes. I try to be smart, like I said, but there's just sometimes you get through camp, man, you're trying to compete. Practices are long, and, I mean, you want to win the rep. And so there's times where I do forget about it. And just play football, which is a good thing.
4: Yeah, almost as a rule, if somebody is young, going into their athletic prime or in their prime, whatever the prognosis is for the injury, you can cut off about 30%.
7: It's crazy.
4: Young athletes are just, they rehab better, they're in better shape, the bodies heal more quickly, the medical staffs are better, almost as a rule. NBA... Now, baseball, sometimes the season's long. You'll just keep a pitcher out, right? You don't want to risk it. But in football and basketball, guys just heal much faster, it seems to me, than they did years ago.
7: I know you got some question marks on the Denver Broncos because of their schedule, but it's hard to debate. Their pass rush is pretty elite. I saw some of their guys talking about potentially breaking the sack record as a team. That first game, I mean, that pass rush for a guy, I mean, part of Mahomes is just... I would say superpower has been keeping things alive, making plays with his feet, not necessarily to run, but to run, to scramble, to throw. Denver's got some serious speed up there. So they just gave him another huge contract extension. If they do not feel comfortable, I do think they would slow play. And you got to give them credit. You know, the Lions, Teddy Bridgewater retired yesterday. They don't draft quarterbacks. It's not like they have these young guys behind. They kind of had to scramble. The Chiefs found themselves, I think, a little bit like that last year. What did they do? They get Justin Fields and they draft Garrett Nussmeier. So if they had to play a week or two, if they went, you know, we're not going to rush this. Cause at the end of the day, like, they want Mahomes to be in his prime for another 5 years just to win week one. But, you know, I clearly Patrick feels like he could play a game today.
4: Yeah. I'm excited for it. I think, you know, listen, the offensive line has been the bugaboo of this organization. When it's good, they win. Doesn't matter what the receiving core is. It doesn't matter about their run game. If Patrick has good play on the interior O-line, Trey Smith, you know, you're fine. Creed Humphreys, you're fine in the middle of the offensive line. If he's got good tackle play, they win games. If he doesn't, he can get blown out like he did against Tampa in the Super Bowl. Like, to me, the kryptonite is not lack of receiving targets or a great run game. For Patrick, if he doesn't trust his tackles and he's letting go of the ball more quickly, we've seen this, John, his efficiency numbers come down quickly.
7: Brady won a lot of games beside Edelman with a lot of wide receivers no one can name.
4: That's right.
7: You know, so it's like they'll be okay.
4: John Middlecoff with the news.
6: Well, that's the news.
10: And thanks for stopping by.
6: The Herdline News.
4: There was a stretch. This is hard to wrap your brain around. As the college football season's about 3 weeks away, right? There was a stretch, 24 years, from the time Kerry Collins, who was a quarterback for Penn State, got drafted for the next 24 years, the Big Ten did not have a quarterback drafted in the first round. It became like 3 yards in a cloud of dust, turf, whatever it was. It became a really slow pounding conference. Then as you know, the SEC emerged. The SEC was faster. The quarterback play was more consistently better. The coaching staffs were rich. Well, I was talking to Kevin Warren, the former president. He's the current president of the Bears. He's the former president of the Big Ten. And we talked about, you know, the putting USC and Washington and Oregon and UCLA into the Big Ten conference. And he said, what you're seeing was the plan, that you bring out these West Coast creative quarterbacks, creative coaches, warm weather conference that helps recruiting. And I was looking this morning, Josh Pate, who's on in a couple of hours, has his top 10 Big Ten quarterbacks. And remember, this conference went 24 years without a first round quarterback. The quality of quarterback play is insane. So Julian Sain, who I don't think reads like a first round NFL quarterback, though he will get drafted. Dante Moore, he has his number two, Oregon. I think he could be drafted number one. Jaden Mayava, who really good, significantly better last year than the previous year. Big kid, big arm, can move. Bryce Underwood, Damon Williams, and Nico Iamaleava. Six of the 10 I've seen play a lot. Iamaleava at UCLA got some kind of bad press. He transferred. Dude's talented. That's all I know. So I've seen six of the 10 play, and they all feel like they'll play on Sundays. Now, there's a kid, Rocco Beck, that came with Matt Campbell from Iowa State to Penn State. People love him. I haven't seen him enough. I've seen him a couple of times. I don't have a big, strong opinion on him. People think he could emerge as one of the top two or three or four quarterbacks in the Big Ten. But I mean, it's just unbelievable what this conference was. And we've always known this. The South and the East, the Northeast and the South, are very much about tradition. The West Coast, it's always been about Silicon Valley, filmmaking. It's a creative, kind of an innovative coast. You know, people out West think West Coast, best coast. And a lot of it is, it's not as traditional. It's more creative. And I always said the Pac-12 wasn't the best conference, but the coaching was great. The creativity was unbelievable. The wide receiver and quarterback skill was excellent. So Fernando Mendoza just went number one. Big Ten quarterback Caleb Williams, Bo Nix, Dante Moore could go number one. So when I looked at Josh Pate's list, my takeaway was, man, this conference has totally changed. It is now it was always, think about that, 24 years, no first round quarterback. Look at that group. And those guys, most of them can move. These are mobile, modern day NFL quarterbacks. Julian Sain is excellent, not big, not a big mover, but Ryan Day at Big Ten Media Day talked about his excellent young quarterback.
10: Julian Sain, and now year three with us, year two as a starter, has a different look in his eye. I said before, you know, he had great success last year. He won his first start ever home against Texas in a big, you know, top five matchup, won all rivalry game in the sideways snow, but then, came up short at the end of the year. We all did, but when you look in his eye now, you see a different person. You see a different body. He's worked hard. He's gotten stronger. He's found his voice even more, and he's got a great look in his eye, and I think he's poised for a great season.
4: You know, it was interesting when the Pac-12 dissolved and the Big Ten said, okay, we'll take the two L.A. schools, we'll take Oregon and Washington. Obviously, it was a disruptive move, and people weren't sure about it. But the truth is, if you grew up on the West Coast and you went to Rose Bowls, you know, the Big Ten always felt like your cold weather neighbor. Like, I mean, you watch Michigan or Iowa or Ohio State or Wisconsin or Penn State, you know, go to Rose Bowls. And so there was always a little bit of a vibe, a connectivity to it. And by taking four schools, now UCLA's down, though they like their new coach. But I mean, the reality is the question was, wow, can the West Coast schools handle the physicality of the Big Ten? Well, Oregon certainly can to this point. But I also think the Pac-12's given the Big Ten a huge creativity and quarterback and wide receiver lift. That Josh Pate list is, I mean, it's just incredible how good the quarterback play is. And Bryce Underwood, to this point, I think he's really good. A lot of sellers on his stock. Michigan finally has really good receivers to me. So, but a lot of sellers on that. I'd watch out about selling that stock. Calling right, calling wrong, top of the hour in Chicago. It's the Herd.
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4: 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Ricky Pearsall now out for the year. 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Injuries. 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
0: You've heard it by now. AI won't take your job or your business, but someone who uses it will. And most people will never catch up. Some days, it can feel like the world is closing in. So here's what you need to hear. Stop worrying. AI might just be the greatest.

0: and the Broncos and the Patriots and the Houston Texans and really good teams. Now, people are a little uncomfortable. I know I am with Brian Schottenheimer. I am not uncomfortable with their talent. I think their offensive line is about ready to explode. It was young, a little young the last couple of years, but I think it's really good. The Cowboys have drafted the offensive line last 15 years at a very high level. Brian Schottenheimer, you can win in the regular season with a really high-flying offense. You can't. September, October, up to Thanksgiving. Then the weather gets cold. Everybody's got film. You're losing players. So defense and coaching is much more important in December and January because you don't have a full deck. You don't have your components. Is your quarterback built to throw in bad weather? You don't get cheap touchdowns, right? Everybody cinches things up by the end of the season, and the really good teams get better. And the teams that are a little bit of a fraud or have holes usually fall off. So, but Todd McShay said last week what a lot of people are saying about Dallas.
1: This is the first time entering a year where I'm like, this is actually a legitimate football team top to bottom. I think he could have his best year, and forget him. I think Dallas could have its best year in over a decade. I really do. I think Caleb Downs comes in and he's an immediate, like, high impact player. I think eight guys that are new faces on starting on defense going back, I don't know, like 9-10 months of transformation on that horrific defense from a year ago. This group is legitimate, man. Like, I'm kind of buying the Cowboys this year, if I'm being honest.
0: I think most people are. The Giants have an all-new staff. A lot of that hinges on Jackson Dart staying out of the blue tent, Andrew Thomas, left tackle, Neighbors remaining healthy. It's a long season. Philadelphia's got a new OC, but it always feels like Sirianni's on the hot seat. A.J. Brown gone. Washington is messy. I was talking to somebody yesterday at the Bears practice who covers the NFL for a living, and there's just no good vibes. They just lost. Didn't they lose Tunzel, the left tackle? Not a lot of great vibes with Washington upstairs right now. You know, they gave up a lot of draft picks to get certain players. They don't have a lot of really dynamic young players. I said this earlier. I think Dallas and the Giants play in week 17 in Dallas, and I think that's for a playoff spot. So Robert Mays was on last week from The Athletic, his pod. He, again, is a Cowboy believer, which he hasn't been for years.
2: This entire offseason, I'm almost uncomfortable with how excited I am about the Cowboys. I think it starts with the offense, right? And I think they're very excited about year two of this offensive system, having those receivers. Like, there are just so few questions there. There's been so much interest in who's going to win the left tackle battle. And I think that's in part because everything else feels so settled and so high end on that side of the ball. If they can get to average under him on defense combined with what the offense is, that suddenly becomes a team that becomes pretty interesting pretty fast in the NFC.
0: Again, very workable schedule. It's not Cincinnati light or Denver tough. You can put it on the screen. It's a pretty workable schedule. Again, Giants, Washington early. You've got, you know, Jesse Minner and the Ravens. That's a new coaching staff. It's not easy, but it's hard to find a lot of stretches with this schedule where you're like, oh, that's a lot. I mean, you play Philadelphia and Green Bay, then you get Arizona, San Francisco, Colts, Titans. Okay, you play Philadelphia, Seattle, then you get a bye. It's a workable schedule. To me, it's a little tougher in the middle than beginning or end, but I think this is a legitimate Dallas team. We've said it before. To really be a Super Bowl team, there's generally two or three things you need. So is Dak good enough to get you to a Super Bowl? I think at this point we would have to say yes. He's, you know, since he entered the league, it's a top three offense. I think you'd have to say yes. Smart guy, IQ, EQ, tough, leadership skills. Are they good enough at skill positions? Wide receiver, absolutely. Offensive line, I think absolutely. And the other thing about Dallas is if you took their top eight players, almost all of them are going into their prime or in their prime. CeeDee Lamb, George Pickens, a couple of the young offensive linemen, overshown. Caleb Downs is a rookie. He's not there yet, but he will be one of their three or four best, I think, overall players by midseason. Quinnen Williams. So I think, you know, it's funny. We always talk about this with trades. Like when Luka went to the Lakers, it was like, oh, bring on the trophies. And then you get.

0: Luka for a couple years and you're like, he plays no defense. And LeBron at 41 is healthier than Luka. Or, you know, you trade Micah Parsons, goes to Green Bay. Oh, we're done. I don't know, a year later, I like Dallas way more. They would not have had this flexibility. We freak out with Tarek Skubal, Dodgers, it's unfair. No, they keep losing with him. We overvalue trades. And what happens is when you get a star, you know, we've seen this star, Micah Parsons. Oh, boy, he was good in Dallas. Well, then he goes to Green Bay and gets banged up. But remember, you have to give stuff up, usually to get the star. Baseball prospects may not matter short term. They can matter a lot. But like, look at what Dallas did when they gave up Micah. They got all that flexibility. They got multiple first round picks. And now they use one to get Quinnen Williams. They brought over Rashawn Gary. Overshown is healthy. Caleb Downs now ends up being a first round pick. And you start looking at Dallas and you're like, the one thing they would not have had with Micah Parsons is draft flexibility, roster cap flexibility. Micah goes to Green Bay. Now they have less flexibility and Dallas has some. So I think, and you know, Jaylen Brown going to the Sixers. Well, analytically, it could be problematic. Like you think, oh, Paul George going to Boston, they got nothing. Now, analytically, he's a better player than Jaylen Brown, and the Celtics live for analytics. It's an analytically driven franchise since Brad Stevens got there. So we tend to overvalue trades. I remember when Jimmy Johnson traded Herschel Walker, it was like, what are you doing? That was the beginning, the genesis of the Cowboys dynasty. Very rarely is the star player, you got to pay him. He's going to change the dynamic in the locker room, and the team that traded him gets cap space, flexibility, draft picks, new vibe, other guys step up. I've taken M-Drive almost every morning with my coffee for 8 years. 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
11: Veteran quarterback Teddy Bridgewater, who was slated to be a backup to Jared Goff for the Lions this season, has decided to retire from the NFL. The Lions have signed veteran free agent Josh Dobbs to replace him. With NFL camps continuing, injuries are mounting up. Bears receiver Luther Burden suffering a groin injury. He'll be evaluated further today. Commanders lineman Laremy Tunsil missed significant time with a torn triceps. And Saints offensive guard Dylan Raddins is out for the year with a torn ACL. Among the baseball yesterday, the Dodgers struggled. Continue. The back-to-back champions lost for the eighth time in nine games, falling to Arizona 4-2. LA first baseman Freddie Freeman.
12: Baseball ups and downs. We're going to go through it. No one's worried in here. Just goes happens to be, during the time where our pitching has been pitching good the last couple games, and as an offense, we got to do better.
11: The Diamondbacks, with that win, remain in playoff position, tied with the Phillies for the second National League wild card. The Padres, who beat the Astros, are just a game back. I'm Matt McCoy.
13: Previously on The Herd.
14: Play that back. Wait a minute.
15: Guess which NFL team was without 20 players who were injured at their practice? I know football is more than just vibes, but the vibes around the Niners are not good. The coach has a concussion. Ricky Pearsall now out for the year again.
13: A new day in The Herd starts now.
16: Ladies and gentlemen.
15: You guys can laugh at me all you want.
13: This is The Herd.
15: Oh, yeah. The Herd.
13: With Colin Cowherd.
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15: All right, you want to talk sports?
13: The Herd with Colin Cowherd starts now.
15: Okay, here we go. Welcome in. Here we go. It is hour number two. We're live in Chicago. Matt Hasselbeck will be joining us. I'm telling you, that Bears practice yesterday, I had my general manager, my perceptive radar dialed in. I had total clarity. Iced tea, nothing more yesterday. John Middlecoff joining. Okay, we do it every Monday throughout the course of the year. Colin right, Colin wrong, plenty of the latter. Here we go.
13: Where Colin was right.
15: Been telling you guys, pump the brakes on the Dodgers dynasty. This is an old team with a lot of injuries, and they are slumping. They just lost their third straight series, and the National League this year is stacked. The Cubs, the Braves, and Milwaukee, all capable of getting to the World Series. Yes, the Cubs are, since the trade deadline, pitching acquisitions. This is an older Dodger team,
0: off back-to-back long playoff runs. They lost another series this weekend. They have the worst record in baseball since the Tarek Skubal trade.
14: Where Colin was wrong.
0: In that quarterback tier list, NFL executives, 50 anonymous executives have Caleb Williams tied with Brock Purdy as the 11th best quarterback. I see a more dynamic, athletic, stronger arm talent quarterback with 7 fourth quarter comeback wins. They see Brock Purdy as his equal, despite the fact that Brock Purdy is 5-7 in his career when Christian McCaffrey doesn't play. Now, I love McCaffrey like everybody else, but I see a coach and running back dependent quarterback. NFL executives with Caleb apparently see inconsistency that worries them.
14: Where Colin was right.
0: Been saying this for years. The Niners are too loyal to older players because Kyle Shanahan, his dad was a coach. Coaches are loyal to players that reward them. Once again, injuries piling up in preseason. This is a continuing trend. Ricky Pearsall out for the year. Nick Bosa yet to practice. That's why I question when they brought in Christian Kirk, who I like, and Mike Evans, who I love. They are older players with a lot of mileage, especially Evans has been banged up. Debo Samuel coming back. Debo's been banged up. An older player plays a very physical brand of football. So once again, what team is the most nicked up in the preseason? The Niners.
14: Where Colin was wrong.
0: Shedeur Sanders, the last rated quarterback in the quarterback tier below J.J. McCarthy. I think he's underdrafted. I think he's accurate. I think he needs to grow up. But I think he's kind of a loose, fluid guy. Throws the ball downfield. Now, whenever I see that GoPro in the helmet, I've been told by a league executive that's an organization, a front office, worried that he's not seeing the field or letting go of the ball soon enough. So I don't love the GoPros on the helmet. Maybe that's something I should pay attention to. But I think he's more talented than his draft position. I think he throws an accurate football even when moving, but NFL executives had him dead last.
14: Where Colin was right.
0: Take a deep breath. USC Notre Dame was eventually going to resume. And what do you know? Jen Cohen, the USC athletic director, announces it's back on. It's going to take a 4-year hiatus. Remember, Texas A&M took a 13-year break. When they started playing again, it was as big as any rivalry in the country. This was always about what we said on this show. USC wanted to play Notre Dame. They did not want to play them in the middle of a cold winter Big Ten schedule. So they had leverage. They don't need Notre Dame as badly as Notre Dame needs USC. Go, you think I'm wrong? Go look at Notre Dame's schedule. They needed this game. That's why they were so upset. Take a deep breath. College professors take sabbaticals. So occasionally to great college football rivalries.
14: Where Colin was wrong.
0: I love Kevin Stefanski to the Atlanta Falcons. I thought it would be a new day, but Tua has back issues. Penix still recovering. They just lost their top young pass rusher, Jalen Walker, for the season. I like him as a head coach. I think the ownership is stable, but they have the worst odds to win the NFC South. Now, I do think the Saints are going to win that division and maybe by a stretch, but this has not gotten off to a very good start.
14: Where Colin was right.
0: I am for the NIL almost universally. And when I saw Carson Beck and Haynes King in the Hall of Fame game, my take was both those guys would have come out a year earlier. Instead, they spent another year in college, another 12, 13, 14, 15 games. And I thought both looked mature, especially Beck. Poised, and I think that's the reward of NIL. Often players and quarterbacks stay in college for another 13 to 15 games. They come in more prepared, more polished, and I think NIL makes college football older. Therefore, it's more sophisticated. There's deeper coaching. I think the NIL has been a home run. The transfer portal is still a little wild, wild west for me, but the NIL works for me.
14: Where Colin was right.
0: Jaylen Brown admitted he has not talked to Jason Tatum, not talked to him since the trade. And I said, I like Jaylen Brown. Analytically, he is a number two player. He is not a lead. And the chemistry is a real thing. I have been told this by people who have good contacts. Jalen's a smart guy, works hard, but he sees himself as a one. He's not stepping back to a two. And that Tatum is more of a collective talent, works better with the coaches. And that Jaylen Brown kind of sees himself at a space the coaching staff did not. Doesn't make Jaylen Brown a bad guy. But Brown and Tatum, this is something we talked about a lot on this show. This was not a relationship. This is not Paul Newman, Joanna Woodward. This was not going to be Rita Hanks and Tom Hanks. This was not going to be a 40-year marriage. This was going to be closer to those. It wasn't going to be Stockton Malone. It was more Kobe, Shaq, maybe a little less ego, but it wasn't built to last forever. Colin right, Colin wrong. And with that, Matt Hasselbeck. Now, Hasselbeck's going to make fun of me, I can tell you right now. So I go to Bears practice yesterday.
16: Oh, wait, you went to Bears practice? Wait, oh, did you go to Bears practice?
0: I was.
16: Did you?
0: Yes, I totally nerded out. I hadn't heard that. I stalked the general manager. I chased him around the field asking draft questions. So my takeaway was, you can size a human being up in 10 minutes. You shake hands, you have an iced tea or a beer, you talk to somebody, you get a feeling. I can watch 2 hours of practice and Caleb Williams. First of all, he's lost 13 pounds. The dude is faster. I'm just telling you, he's fat. The second thing was, they were a little bit bar rescue last year. You got to clean up the menu, bring in a new staff. They were a bit of a mess. I thought they were so fast. I didn't see a drop pass. I thought the offense was multiple. Their tight end group, the rookie from Stanford's going to play. I got to tell you, I watched it and I was like, oh man, this offense is quick. It's clever. I mean, how many days into practice are we? Usually the offense is a mile behind the defense. I thought they looked great. You're going to crush me for saying that, right?
16: No, I'm not. And I think the tight end from Stanford that you mentioned, Sam Roush, he's really good. You know, I was just with Andrew Luck this weekend at the Hall of Fame enshrinement for Adam Vinatieri. And I think if I, you know, had to say who was your favorite player at Stanford, you'd say Sam Roush. This guy's going to be an amazing pro. I think Ryan Poles, the GM, hit a home run there. I think it's a great pick. The thing that does concern me, or I wonder about, is, you know, Caleb said he lost 10 to 15 pounds. Like, I'm a little bit curious why. You know, like a 6'1", 210, is that really what we want for our quarterback? I mean, so I know we're talking about consistency. He's got the big playability. We're talking about consistency is where we want him to improve. But I also think durability. You know, your best ability is availability. And he plays a style of game where I think that, you know, you mentioned Brock Purdy earlier. Brock Purdy's 6 feet, 220. You know, so I just remember in my career, I had strength coaches at times tell me like, hey, let's get lighter. Let's go lighter. Those are the years I get hurt. You know, and so I don't always believe, like, you know, you mentioned he looks really fast. I think he was pretty fast already. And as a quarterback, you know, I've heard Steve Young talk about this a lot. He really took the next step as a quarterback when he trusted his arm more than his legs. And I think for Caleb, when you're talking about consistency and playing 20 games healthy for your team, I do believe that, you know, that's just something I would wonder about. I'd like to know why.
0: You know, it's interesting. I always liked DJ Moore. I think DJ Moore was a really good pro, never got hurt, totally durable. But I did think that Roma Dunze got off to a good start. He got banged up. And I thought there were too many mouths to feed. And I watched Roma Dunze yesterday with Caleb, and you probably had this relationship with the receiver. And I felt like DJ Moore leaving, and I loved him as a player, I think it opened the door for Roma Dunze. I felt like Caleb was watching for Roma Dunze downfield on big throws. And I think a lot of people are like, where's Roma Dunze? I thought he was the number 9 pick. And I watched yesterday and I'm like, okay, that's what I saw at Washington. Like he's a big, big target. Your thoughts on that?
16: Well, I mean, I hate to lose great wide receivers. I mean, that never makes me feel good. But, you know, there's a saying in Seattle, like, we trust Mike and John, the GM and the head coach. I trust Ryan Poles and Ben Johnson. I think they're the dynamic duo of those two is a reason that people are so excited about this team. So, you know, I think, you know, part of it is we get so excited about a certain player as a quarterback. What happens when you don't have that guy? Like, what happens when the guy's got a hamstring or a quad or something like that? And so as the quarterback, I do think it's dangerous to get too locked into my guy, you know? And so when you're going through your playbook or whatever, you know, I used to have a highlighter that was for a certain guy in a certain color. Anytime this guy is one-on-one, that's a focal point. Anytime. But I'm not letting that get me outside the scheme and the, kind of the vibe of the offense, like the play caller's purpose. And sometimes I see quarterbacks who just like hell or high water, like young Matthew Stafford with Calvin Johnson was like, I don't care. Where's Calvin? You know, and I think when he got out of that, he became this Hall of Fame quarterback. But as a young player, when you have a great receiver, you know, I would encourage them to just find that highlighter. When it's one-on-one, we make the defense pay. Other than that, we play the scheme out, the playbook, let the play do the work.
0: So I said last week that I thought Matt LaFleur was on the coolest hot seat I'd ever seen. Like, he keeps making the playoffs. But we were saying last week, smart in the NFL gets you a lead. Good schemes, good prep. The Packers don't turn it over. They don't get penalized. But toughness wins games. And Green Bay has had leads on the Bears and the Niners in the playoffs. They have struggled with physical San Francisco, physical Detroit. And I think it is kind of an interesting to watch that a lot of people are saying, oh, this LaFleur guy and the eyebrows and all this. But I do think there's something to be said that I think Green Bay is slick and I think they're smart and there's no penalties and they don't turn it over and they lose leads. They don't seal stuff. That's my interpretation. And I've said this about Lincoln Riley. I know he can coach. I know he's smart. They have struggled with leads in the fourth quarter. It could be Illinois. It could be Maryland. When they have better players, the toughness wins games late. Is that a fair criticism to you of LaFleur?
16: Well, I think it's coaching quarterback. You got to finish games. You got to put people away. You're kicking game also. You got to finish. There's this sentiment sometimes that they're a finesse team and yes. they're not a yes. physically tough team.
0: Right.
16: And so I think that kind of bleeds into they're not mentally tough, but I think you're going to see a different Green Bay Packers team this year. And I know that LaFleur wants that. You know, sometimes when you're an inside outside zone team, people don't think of you as a tough team. My roommate on the road in Seattle was a nose tackle. And I remember just sort of this, he would say this like, oh, we got a zone team this week. I'm going to feel good tomorrow. As opposed to like a power team. I'm like, right. Wait, you're going to feel good tomorrow because they run stretch plays. Is that a thing? But to some people, that's a thing. And so what I think LaFleur is going to do this year is he's going to show Josh Jacobs, hey, Josh, I know you're a power runner. I know you're a downhill runner, but let's go look at the best teams in the NFC last year. The Seahawks, the Rams, maybe even San Fran at times. Like, those guys are inside, outside, mid-zone teams. Like, we can be tough. You could be Super Bowl champ and Super Bowl MVP with us as a zone team. I'm going to show you how it fits. And so it's not finesse. This can be physical. But there is that perception that they got to fight. And I think opponents feel that way. Sometimes you feel that way as a player on that team. So we'll see. I mean, but at the end of the day, make your game-winning field goals at the end, win on your two-minute drives, and people won't talk about you that way.
0: I want to talk about this NIL thing. So I watch Carson Beck, and I don't think he's going to tear the league up. I think he's kind of a marginal athlete, but he's a big, tall guy, 6 years in college. Haynes King moves well, probably a backup. That's what all the draft guys think. But I watched Carson Beck, and my take was, without NIL, he comes out of Georgia. He's a six-round pick. He gets buried. But he goes to Miami, where his teammates, he's got 11 to 12 NFL teammates. After the Georgia experience, it's like, this guy's made some money. He's lived some life. I watched him and I thought, that's an NIL win. That kid, I mean, but now you may like Carson Beck if he'd come out of Georgia.
16: No, I think you're right. I think you're right about a lot of this. And I know that if a quarterback starts a lot of games in college, he's going to be more prepared for the NFL. Carson Beck looks like he belongs. You know, I watched that game. I was like, bam. It factor. Guy's got it. He's cool. He's calm. He's backed up. Double move. Whole shot. He's great. Like, he made hard things look really easy.
0: Yes.
16: Now, the pass protection was really good. And so as a quarterback, if your pass pro is good, young quarterback, you're going to look really good. Part of your job as a young quarterback is to make sure when it's third down, not just first and second down, when things get exotic, that you protect yourself. But he was great. He was throwing on time, in rhythm. It was the most exciting Hall of Fame game I've ever seen. It was an incredible game. But I absolutely think Carson Beck's a starter. And one of the main reasons I believe it is the amount of preparation coming from college. Now, you mentioned NIL. You know, that is a factor where I think, like, the money when I was in the NFL was a little bit of a distraction for first round picks, for high round picks. I don't think the money's a distraction anymore. These guys have been doing that for years. Yeah. So you hit the nail on the head. And Haynes King, by the way, because a lot of people, I had him at the combine. A lot of scouts were hating on this dude. Oh, he's not a pure passer. You know, he can't throw as tight of a spiral. He can't throw it as far as anybody. Screw that, man. That dude is a 11 on 11 tackle football player. He'll have a long career in this end of, in the league. I was impressed with him and developmental player for sure, like I was, but he's going to be a good player someday.
0: So, you know, as you got older, there are certain cultures, certain coaches that may be more patient. Mike McCarthy has always felt like to me like a teacher, like Mike can be patient. I mean, I think he was really patient with some of the passive aggressive Aaron stuff. Then they kind of, it just, the fissures blew the team up, but whatever. They're back now. And I do think there's a difference between Aaron in his prime and Aaron embracing my last year potentially as a pro football player. So I do think there, part of this Aaron McCarthy thing is, if it's a short-term relationship and you know it, you're the end of your employment, like guys can be like, hey, it's the last 3 days of vacation. It hasn't been great. It rained. Let's just make the most of it. I kind of feel like McCarthy and Aaron, it'll be fine. Their schedule's not daunting. There's not like a 5-game stretch where they're going to skid off the road. I kind of think it'll be fine. It'll be pleasant. You tell me.
16: It'll be more than fine. There's nobody that loves the city of Pittsburgh more than Mike McCarthy. Like, that dude loves Pittsburgh. And so just the fact that he's there, I think he's every day going to wake up pinching himself. And no, by the way, now you have Aaron Rodgers, the guy that you know, that tandem has had so much success. I know what the perception is on the outside. Like, I know it's like, oh, these guys really don't like each other. Hey, man, like they say, iron sharpens iron for a reason. And Mike McCarthy was my position coach. I watched him coach Brett Favre every single day through the lens of the guy I used to coach was Joe Montana. And then I'm sure what it was like when he was coaching Aaron Rodgers was like, hey, man, I'm coaching you through the lens that I had when I was coaching Brett Favre and other guys. So to me, Mike McCarthy is a great coach, doesn't get the credit that he deserves. He's a top five coach in the history of the Green Bay Packers. He's a top five coach in the history of the Dallas Cowboys. I think this is going to work. Now, does that mean they're going to win it all? No, but I think they're a playoff team. They can win this division. And there's a reason that defensive coaches, when they get a head coach opportunity, they want a guy like Aaron Rodgers at the helm. Because a quarterback like that can kind of transcend X's and O's. And Mike McCarthy knows that as well.
0: How's your summer been?
16: It's been great. It's been great. I was at the Hall of Fame induction enshrinement this weekend. It was supposed to rain, so I didn't wear a hat. Then the clouds came out and wasn't good. Oh. SPF for all you bald guys out there. Luckily, Brittany Brees and Drew Brees had a nice little number 9 hat in the gift bag. Saved the day late, but rookie mistake for all you bald guys. Make sure you come prepared when the sun might come out.
0: Well, that's why my hairpiece always comes in handy. I need a big, thick hairpiece in the summer. As always, buddy, good seeing you.
16: All right. See you, Colin.
0: Matt Hasselbeck. Can't wait. Next 20 weeks, he'll be joining us or longer. God, I'm just reading a story this morning about coaches on the hot seat. The number one coach on the hot seat, I'd give him an extension tomorrow. I think Nick Sirianni's on every hot seat ever. Unless he wins the Super Bowl the previous year, Philadelphia's coach, it doesn't matter who it is. Andy Reid, Sirianni, Doug Peterson, they're always in Philadelphia on the hot seat. 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
0: 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They have a new stadium in Buffalo. I checked it out this weekend. People are complaining about obstructed views. I got to tell you, and people say the scoreboards aren't impressive enough. I don't like gigantic scoreboards. If you want that, go home. I like watching the game. My takeaway on it, and I must have watched 100, and I'm not joking, I must have watched 100 different clips. My takeaway on the Buffalo Stadium is that it looked like, even in the upper deck, there were no really bad seats, save for 30, 40 obstructed seats. I once went to a Philadelphia Flyer, Tampa Bay Lightning playoff game, and I couldn't see about 30% of the ice. How did I know? All right. So you're going to have obstructed seats. USC Coliseum has two or three places you just don't want to sit. I'd argue I don't want to sit facing the sun on a 1 o'clock afternoon in Los Angeles in early September. So, but people complain about it and the scoreboards. They never said there'd be no wind in the stadium. What they said is the new stadium will cut down about half the wind when you have Josh Allen. You don't want the weather to affect outcomes. The views are fantastic. The replay screens are big enough. Again, you're not in a home theater. There's a handful of obstructed views, but, you know, they have a lot of, like, for instance, a lot of on the stairs. When they have those borders, they're like plexiglass or see-through. So the obstructed views in the instances I saw on average were not that bad, but I thought the stadium looked unbelievable. I mean, you go back to the 70s and the 80s when they used to have this idea of dual purpose stadiums, baseball, football. Remember you'd watch an NFL game. There'd be a dirt base path and a mound for the Raiders games. They were awful. It was a dust bowl. And also because you had the baseball and football sharing a stadium, first row was miles away from the action. You go look at that Buffalo stadium. Fans are right on top of the field. The second, third deck, I'm thinking that's closer than a 1980s, 90s first 20 row section. The second and the third deck had incredible views. So, I mean, this idea, well, they said it was still windy on the field. It's not La Jolla. It's Buffalo. It's not a dome stadium. Cold and windy will play to your advantage against the Miami Dolphins for the next 50 years. John Middlecoff with the news.
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3: You know, speaking of La Jolla, the Los Angeles Rams, they're living well. Obviously, this offseason, they made a couple trades. Miles Garrett, Trent McDuffie, things are looking up. Garrett's presence has already made waves in the defensive line unit. And Braden Fisk, star standout young player for the Rams, had this to say about Miles.
4: Not all men are created equal, that's for sure. He's a baller, no doubt. But yeah, you know, just he's getting a slide. There ain't no doubt about that. So yeah, just, you know, trying to work off him or vice versa. Just communicating. I think that's the biggest thing right now is just working our communication of, you know, how to rush together, you know, how we're going to, you know, attack certain looks. And just as all four have the certain looks that we're going to get when he's on the field is just preparing for that and, you know, doing our best to work off each other. And yeah, it's been good so far. Though. I think we're making strides.
0: Miles Garrett, Aaron Donald, Kobe Turner, Puna Ford, Byron Young, Braden Fisk. I don't think I'm being over the top. That is the best defensive rotation in recent memory. Like, you're going to have Kobe Turner There'll be snaps. Kobe Turner, who is one of the, I mean, Kobe Turner's, hadn't he made a Pro Bowl? I mean, like, Kobe Turner's a excellent player. There'll be stuff he's on the sideline, I would imagine.
3: Wouldn't you say ultimately the downfall of the Rams really was twofold? Their special teams was atrocious.
0: Well, that Seattle had great special teams, and theirs were awful. That's a difference maker.
3: Yeah, and their pass defense because of their DBs. And Jared Verse, who I think everyone in football really likes, didn't really get to the quarterback. He pressured the quarterback
0: a lot.
3: But there's a big difference.
0: Yeah.
3: And Jim Washburn taught me this a long time of, like, some guys just have the ability, even if they have the moves, to get the guy on the ground, and some guys don't for whatever reason. And Myles Garrett does. You talked about this last week. The easiest way to get to the Super Bowl are home games. And when you look at the last several years in the NFC, Seattle last year, one seed. Previous year, the Eagles, one seed. The previous year, the Niners. Going on the road in the playoffs, look at the Rams last year. They lost in a shootout on the road. The previous year against Philly, that they went toe-to-toe on the road. I think the biggest key and the hype behind this team is clearly huge. You got to be the one seed. Because the NFC, top to bottom, is... It feels deeper in the AFC for the first time in a long time.
0: And it's also with Puka and Devontae Adams, and maybe the best tight end group in the league, certainly a top two or three, and running backs that can catch. I mean, it is a very electric offense. And so you don't want weather, like that playoff game in Philly where it's snow, and they were very, very good. You don't want weather. Weather generally hurts the more gifted offense. Weather's great if you have like a BB gun offense and it's 30 miles an hour wind. It's like, okay, we can win with defense and special teams and a fumble. So the Rams are the kind of offense they would prefer to play in 72 degrees.
3: Okay, speaking of offense, Joe Burrow. He obviously has put pressure on the front office over the last couple of years, wanting the team to be stronger around him. Burrow clearly wants to win. According to Ja'Marr Chase, Joe has shown a fired up version of himself during this year's camp.
5: I like it when Joe's pissed. I'm not going to lie. I like it when he's like that. I like the fire that he has. You know what I'm saying? He don't always bring it out. He maybe did it once or twice since camp started, but I like it, man. Honestly, I love the fire when he has it. I want to say his demeanor is just more aggressive.
6: Mm.
5: His face is more aggressive. The way he talks is more aggressive. And he got like a little mean mug on his face a little bit. So I kind of like when he's like that.
0: I will say this. People say you and I both love the schedule release. And a lot of schedules aren't terribly difficult or easy. But if you've got a really tough schedule, Denver early, it can be a drag on the season. Or if you have a very easy schedule, the Patriots last year or Cincinnati this year. I think this division after Baltimore is a coin flip. And one of the reasons I like Cincinnati, I think potentially to finish second, look at the schedule. Find me the two game stretch in here. I mean, you go to Houston. Well, then the next week you got the Steelers defense. It's like, oh, we face the Jags. Well, then it's the Dolphins. Oh, we face the Ravens. Well, then it's the Titans. They don't have a two game stretch. That they can't, you know, you look at the Broncos' first six games, you're like, they could go 1-5. They're only favored in one of those. This schedule, when you have a top quarterback and an offensive coach, this schedule has got 10 wins in it to me.
3: I wouldn't put my life savings on it, but I do think there's a path for them to be the top seed. A couple years ago when they were healthy on offense, remember the second half of the year, they ended up going 9-8 and missed.
0: Yep.
3: They were scoring on everybody. Defense was the problem. What happened over the last couple years? They traded the 10th pick for Dexter Lawrence, who's, when he's right, one of the best players in the NFL. They signed Mafe. They draft Shamar Stewart got hurt, but they drafted him last year. They drafted Cassius Howell this year. I was reading some quotes from players who are like, this guy's a monster. Well, anyone watch Texas A&M last year? That guy's flying around the edge every play.
0: Yeah.
3: So their defense doesn't need to be the 2002 Tampa Bay Buccaneers.
0: Right.
3: They just need to be middle of the road with this quarterback. Now, his health concerns. I saw a stat the other day watching NFL Network. Zach Taylor has 5 playoff wins. We talk about the guy like a bum, but for back-to-back years, one year they went to the Super Bowl, and the next year they won a couple of playoff games, including, remember, I think the game was in Buffalo. They went to Buffalo and pushed them around.
0: I don't look at Zach Taylor as a liability. I'm sorry. I think if when you're in Cincinnati, there are limitations upstairs and in scouting. I think Zach Taylor is more than capable. He comes from the McVay tree. He's a very sharp guy. I don't see him as a top six. I don't think he's Sean Payton, but I think he gets, you know, anybody in Cincinnati, there are a lot of limitations upstairs that nobody wants to talk about. You've been in the front office. It helps to have a well-capitalized owner and a massive scouting department. Cincinnati doesn't. So you start looking at that schedule. And the other thing is that Cincinnati's defense has been pretty lean. Well, the Steelers offense won't be dominating. The Browns offense won't be dominating. And Lamar Jackson did not. And he lost Linderbaum at center. You know, they just paid Zay Flowers a fortune. There's limitations on where they can wiggle there. So it's a division in which I don't think there are certain divisions that offense, like the NFC North, would get, that defense would get eaten alive for Cincinnati. I don't think this is one of those divisions.
3: Well, I'll give you an example. For a long period of time, when the offseason would hit, for the coaches, once February, you know, March, April, it kind of relaxed a little bit. The Cincinnati Bengals coaches would have to morph into scouts for the franchise, you know? So that has changed from what I've heard in the front office. Speaking about a franchise that has changed dramatically, the Commanders obviously got new ownership, new vibes. They had a devastating moment over the course of the weekend, Colin. Laremy Tunzel, who they traded for, you know, last year, and they gave him a big extension. Looks like he tore his tricep and potentially could miss the entire season. You can manipulate a lot of different positions with, you know, last year Nick Bosa's injured. You have so many defensive linemen. You lose a wide receiver. You can sign guys. You can throw it to the tight end. There's no replacing the quarterback, and there's no replacing a left tackle. That hurts. that's a problem.
0: Yeah, I don't feel good about them at all this season. And I think a lot of it is I think the Giants right now, and I think the Cowboys and the Eagles all have better players. You know, they gave up some draft capital, John, to get like a Deebo Samuel or get some of these players, and they just don't have enough good, young, dynamic talent. They're a little old. I mean, they went into the old group with Jaden Daniels.
3: Yeah.
0: And he's their young star, and he's been banged up. So I just don't feel like when you look at these certain teams, a Seattle, an LA, a Philadelphia, you just see young, like, I mean, you look at Philadelphia's secondary, you just see young, talented players, defensive line. I don't think they have the guys. I think you have to. New England's got a ton of good Texans. Houston Texans have a ton of guys 25 and under who can play. I don't think they have enough dudes.
3: We love a good hot seat conversation. I just think you better keep an eye. Listen, it pains me, the bald man, but backwards hat, so you're not as high on him. But Dan Quinn.
0: Yeah.
3: You know, I mean,
0: I think that's a real hot seat.
3: Yeah, that could get problematic if the season does not go their way.
0: John Middlecoff with the news.
6: Well, that's the news.
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6: The Herd Line News.
0: It's interesting. Dan Quinn is not on this article I read today on the five coaches on the hot seat. I'd put him like two or three. 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
0: Okay, so if I said there's an NFL team, guess which NFL team was without 20 players who were injured at their practice? 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I know football is more than just vibes, but the vibes around the Niners are not good. The coach has a concussion. Ricky Pearsall now out for the year. 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Whatever. 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
0: Listen, it's easy to blame the tutor if your kid gets a C+. But maybe it's your kid and it's not the tutor. So I'm looking at an article this morning about the five coaches on the hot seat. Now, first of all, Nick Sirianni's on it because every Eagles coach is on the hot seat unless they just won the Super Bowl. But it goes Sirianni, Zach Taylor, Todd Bowles, Aaron Glenn, and Shane Steichen. Shane Steichen? In the first 10 weeks last year, with Daniel Jones, they had the number one offense in the league. Did your television not work?

0: 4-12-1 the year before the Colts had Shane Steichen. The next year, they were 9-8 with Anthony Richardson and Gardner Minshew. I mean, he would be unemployed for 40 minutes. He has been the life preserver of this organization. And it's funny in this league. I loved Andrew Luck. Andrew Luck retires, like right before a season. Chris Ballard's been bailing water for years. He went and got Phillip Rivers. They won 11 games. They get Matt Ryan. They're drafting Anthony Richardson. You know, he looked kind of talented. Daniel Jones, when he was healthy last year, that was a top 10 offense. That's a really, really good offense. Now, I think their offensive line has been drafted well. I love Jonathan Taylor. They've got capable receivers and tight ends. But Shane Steichen, to me, would be unemployed for 5 minutes. There's absolutely no way. Sauce Gardner, who they traded a couple first-rounders for, he's been in this league a few years. He talked about his head coach and what kind of a play caller Shane Steichen is.
1: Just being able to go against Coach Shane every day, that's really who I'm going against as well, because he's a top three play caller. Like, I've obviously spent time with different play callers with the Jets. I've played against a decent amount of play callers, but like, he's top three easily. I mean, Shane is really he's driving the ship for real, you know. His play calling be great, and obviously, don't get me wrong, Daniel, he's playing like a top five quarterback right now.
0: I remember talking to the former GM of the Chargers, Tom Telesco, and Steichen was the offensive coordinator with the Chargers. And they went and drafted Herbert. Like, a lot of people are like, oh, Tua's going to the Chargers. They got Herbert. And I remember him telling me, he's like, this guy is so smart. He's like, this guy is so good. He goes, I hope we can keep him. But he's like, this guy's trajectory. He goes, he is so detailed. I said this when I went to the Bears practice yesterday. The really good offensive coach is Sean Payton's like this, Andy Reid. They are so good on the details. And it's almost not fair. I've said this before. I feel bad. Like in every other profession in the world, if you're going to be an attorney, you know, you go to law school at Virginia, Duke, Cal, some great, you know, institution, and you have your choice on law firms, right, to go to. Like in pro sports, college sports, the better you are, a lot of times the worse, usually the worse organization you go to. And, you know, I just look at, like, no NFL team got a worse break in the last decade than the Indianapolis Colts and Andrew Luck retiring right before a season. And I'm not blaming him for retiring. He had a broad life, smart kid. Now he's running Stanford's football program, the general manager. But I mean, honestly, if I told you this morning, right now, Dak Prescott retires, Dallas would be screwed. I mean, honestly, I mean, what do you do? You hope. Now, Dallas would be lucky. You're going into a very good quarterback draft. So maybe if you draft the fourth quarterback, you get lucky. But if take any team in the league, if Caleb Williams is like, I just don't love football. I'm retiring. Bears, you can win 4 games. So you lose Andrew Luck, who won 11-5 without a great roster, retired. They've been bailing water since. So I look at this list. I'm like, that's now Dan Quinn, who wears his hat on backwards way too much for my taste. I'd have him on the list just for that. You know, a little reprieve a couple years ago, but, you know, where I stand on that. Anyway. Yeah. And I don't think Zach Taylor, to John's point, I don't think Zach Taylor's a bad coach. I mean, Sirianni's better than I thought. I think that one of the things about the NFL, I think the league's gotten much smarter. I think the coaching's much better. See, you get exposed very quickly. I think Aaron Glenn, it feels like that's not working. You know, I like Matt Patricia, offensive coordinator. That's not working. Like, you watch 3 games, you're like, that doesn't look right. So I think there were times and years and decades where, you know, like Bill Walsh was great, but if you took the 6th best coach and the 23rd, I don't think it was a massive gap. I think the gap now between the elite coaches and somebody that's over their skis, you can tell by the first Thanksgiving, yeah, this is not working. This team, I remember Matt Eberflus, who could be a great guy and a very good defensive coordinator. He could not win road games when he was the Bears coach. They could not win road games. They were like a different team. And I'm like, that's just not the way it should work. You should not have this big delta between as a professional.

0: athlete playing at home and on the road. You can't have a big delta. You can, in college, you know, a roster full of 19, 20, and 21-year-olds go to Gainesville, Florida. Like I remember watching Lane Kiffin's Ole Miss team a couple years ago, maybe last year, year before. They were a really good team. They go to Gainesville, and they just don't show up. You're like, yeah, that's what college kids do. They're just not ready to play. NFL, you got to be able to win road games. All right, John. Josh Pate, great college football voice, is going to be joining us next hour. And I am so jacked up for college football. I just looking, I have to fly to L.A. during the football season, and I was going to fly on a Saturday, but it's like, no, Texas is playing Ohio State. Can't be flying during that game. Although United now is offering free Wi-Fi, I was told this morning. So that's a big upgrade.
1: I build my plane flights around football games.
0: Yeah. So
1: if I got to get up at the crack of dawn or take a red eye, I will.
0: Yeah. Yeah. I'm not flying during Texas, Ohio State. I'm going to be somewhere in Southern California hanging out. 900 Club may have my name on it. I feels like so far. Josh Pate showed up in the last hour. Matt Hasselbeck earlier. We've been flying by today. Going to Bears practice was so much fun. Go ahead. Roll your eyes. Make fun of me. Mock me. I was an NFL insider for 2 hours.
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15: Veteran quarterback Teddy Bridgewater, who was slated to be a backup to Jared Goff for the Lions this season, has decided to retire from the NFL. The Lions have signed veteran free agent Josh Dobbs to replace him. With NFL camps continuing, injuries are mounting up. Bears receiver Luther Burden suffering a groin injury. He'll be evaluated further today. Commanders lineman Laremy Tunsil to miss significant time with a torn triceps. And Saints offensive guard Dylan Raddins is out for the year with a torn ACL. Among the baseball yesterday, the Dodgers struggled. Continue. The back-to-back champions lost for the eighth time in nine games, falling to Arizona 4-2. LA first baseman Freddie Freeman.
16: Baseball ups and downs. We're going to go through it. No one's worried in here. During the time where our pitching has been pitching good the last couple games and has an offense, we got to do better.
15: The Diamondbacks, with that win, remain in playoff position, tied with the Phillies for the second National League wild card. The Padres, who beat the Astros, are just a game back. I'm Matt McCoy.
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18: 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Wait a minute.
19: Guess which NFL team was without 20 players who were injured at their practice? I know football is more than just vibes, but the vibes around the Niners are not good. The coach has a concussion. Ricky Pearsall now out for the year again.
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17: The Herd with Colin Cowherd starts now.
19: Okay, here we go. Here we go. Hour number three. We're live. It's The Herd. Josh Pate. Some top college football talk, baby, in 15 minutes. So jazzed up. We're so lucky right now. The sports is so good. The playoff races, Red Sox, Braves, Cubs, Phillies, Dodgers, the Yankees, all the good teams. Brewers are red hot. So yesterday I got invited, had a great experience. I went to Bears camp, Chicago Bears camp, and I watched the practice for a couple of hours. And I think you can size people up after 10 minutes. They always say that men and women size themselves up when they go on a date in 10 minutes. I honestly think the Bears, I watched them for 2 hours. I think I sized them up pretty well. I got to tell you, my observations, that offense, I didn't see a drop pass. That's a young, highly, highly quick and energized offense. It's almost got a college feel to it. They were celebrating. They were having a good time. The offense controlled the defense. Second thing, Caleb Williams has lost. He told me 13 pounds. I'm telling you right now, he was the fastest quarterback in the league last year. His top speed was 21 miles an hour. He took off along the left side. A play broke down. He looked like a wide receiver. Now, he's not as bulky. He's not as strong. Will that hurt escapability? You know, when guys bounce off him? Maybe. But in terms of weight loss, he did it for a reason. To be more elusive. And he looked fast. He looked like a wide receiver up that left sideline.
0: And the third thing is he's much more accurate. It's just, I talked to Ben Johnson after practice. It's just easier. It's tighter. Listen, he was a huge talent, but he was in college and as a rookie and even a little bit last year, a little loose, sometimes a little loose, a little inconsistent. It's not what I saw yesterday. Again, this is a young, very talented team. Last year was bar rescue, Chicago Bears style. Had to bring in a new menu, a new staff, and they got hot weeks 3 through 13. They really, really played well. It took them the preseason and a couple of weeks to get the menu right. And then all of a sudden, 3 through 13 last year, they were one of the best offense in the league. Turnover differential was fantastic. The sacks left. The turnovers disappeared. They were an excellent team. And then you get, you know, as the season wears on, their defense wasn't terribly deep. You get nicked up in the back end and reality hits. They're not as good as the Seahawks. They're not as good as the Rams. But again, you can say, well, it was only one practice. Last year, the Lions and the Dolphins had an inter-squad practice and people said it was the most lopsided practice anybody had ever seen. And the Dolphins started 1-6 and the coach was reeling and the players weren't listening. It was an awful practice. There's a guy that works. I've been a coworker of mine during the Eberflus era, went to a Bears practice during that Matt Eberflus era and said it was the worst practice before a game he'd ever seen. It was in the middle of a season. What I saw yesterday was a lot of speed, a lot of energy. Caleb is thinner, faster, much more accurate. Again, is he going to be a 67% completion guy? I don't know, but that offense was pretty damn crisp and it is young. Colston Loveland was really good last year. He looked like a pro bowler. Their tight end group, Sam Roush, they got from Stanford. That kid's a house. So they got three, Cole Kmet, three workable tight ends. Luther Burden didn't even practice yesterday. He's banged up. All the backs can catch. So Roma Dunze now with DJ Moore gone. He was healthy. He made a great catch in the back of the end zone. So the offense controlled the defense. But it was 2 hours of me sitting there going, man, they got a lot of guys that can run. And the quarterback's faster. And the quarterback's more accurate. And Chicago bar rescue last year, now it's been implemented. Now the bar is ready to make some money. Here's Ben Johnson after one of the practices this weekend.
18: I try to get him to play as fast as I possibly can so that it gives him the maximum amount of time to communicate to his guys, recall the coaching points that we've already talked about. There's not a whole lot of extra dialogue. For the most part, all of our conversations have taken place over the course of the week or the night before the game to where it's just a matter of how quickly can I get him the personnel and the play call so that he can go out there and cut it loose like we talk about.
0: So the first year, it doesn't matter if it's Harbaugh taking over for Brandon Staley or it's Ben Johnson taking over for the previous staff. The first year, you got to clean up so much as you're building your culture. So much of it is just grab the mop and clean up the mess. And we all watched it. What I watched yesterday, it was a really, really impressive tight practice with a lot of speed and the offense was humming. Okay, so how did the Dodgers weekend go? You know, the ones that are ruining baseball. Well, Edwin Diaz blew two saves. They no longer hit consistently for power or actually hit. They had 7 runs all weekend. They lost the third straight series, and now they're in third place in the National League. So if the playoffs started tomorrow, they don't get a bye. It would be the Phillies in a 3-game series. Good luck with that. So you keep telling me how lopsided baseball is, but it's become an urban legend. It's like Bigfoot. Ooh, beware. Don't look under the bed. Don't look under the covers. Don't look in the closet. Yeah, I am. I open the door. There's nothing in there. It's shadows. I'm sorry. They're old. They're brittle. It's starting to have a little bit of that Last Dance quality to it where everybody, Dave Roberts knows it. The players know it. The front office, Alex Friedman knows it. I mean, maybe they can get healthy over the next 2 months, but we're now getting close to mid-August. And they've lost 3 straight series. We said it during the Cubs series where they got swept. They've played long postseason series the last 2 years. They do not have a ton of juice. They are old. Their old guys are not hitting consistently since July 1st. So it's August 10th today. Since July 1st, they have the worst record in baseball, 1-8. They've allowed more home runs. Their home run differentials, the second worst in baseball. Their run differential, their team ERA. This car is leaking oil. And they don't have a spare tire. They thought it was Tarek Skubal. Since he arrived, they're still bad. So, you know, and I've been saying this, we're probably going to have some version of a lockout. But what if the Milwaukee Brewers, who, by the way, the Dodgers now play in about 4 days. Good luck with the Brewers, because the Red Sox and the Brewers are on fire, and the Red Sox at Dodger Stadium swept the Dodgers. But if I went to you and I said, if someone came up to you and said, hey, baseball has a payroll and revenue problem. And you said, well, who's got the best record? Yeah, the Milwaukee Brewers and the Tampa Bay Rays. How about the Dodgers? Worst record in baseball last 10 days. How about the Mets? Maybe the worst team in baseball, 15 games back. So we may have a lockout. I don't know how many games could be missed. But this idea that it's just a little bump in the road, I looked this morning. The Dodgers don't have the best record. They don't have the best run differential. They don't lead the league in scoring. They don't have the most home runs. They don't have the best team ERA. So the ruining baseball thing, after they lose to the Diamondbacks in what was a very important series, because the Diamondbacks are coming fast. Here's Dave Roberts after.
1: I don't think there's concern. We still got a really good ball club. There's certainly not panic. I think for us, it's just finding a way to win a game and win consistently. I think that's the focus versus, you know, what type of emotions you're feeling. That's just not helpful anyway, regardless.
0: Yeah, the sample size is growing. You know, the Red Sox are like, okay, Red Sox are red hot. Let's go to Chicago. Yeah, they can't get people out. And they come home, Arizona. No, it's not working either. Like this is no longer a blip on the radar. You know, one of those storms like Chicago had yesterday, hour and a half, big bolts of lightning, sky darkens, passes through. Now this storm's just sitting on the city. The Dodgers aren't doing anything particularly well. Tarek Skubal was going to solve it. Not yet. Milwaukee's around the corner.
19: And what makes it more problematic? The National League is really good. I mean, Milwaukee and Chicago are teams capable of winning multiple playoff series. Atlanta and Philadelphia are good. Arizona just beat the Dodgers in a series. The American League is off this year to me. Doesn't feel quite as strong. National League is stacked. I mean, even teams, you know, like St. Louis is a 500 team. So let's see if they still are. Yeah. 59-59. So it's there's just not that many. You start looking at the National League, like Colorado's a disaster. Giants, again, aren't good. But everybody, it's pretty good. National League is the superior side of the baseball ledger right now. 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
19: 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Well, I am old enough to remember when the Big Ten's Kerry Collins was drafted out of Penn State. And for the next 24 years, the Big Ten did not have a first-round quarterback drafted. That's beyond a dry spell. That's the desert. That is unbelievable. And the SEC took over college football. They had, you know, the Mannings, many great quarterbacks, the Matt Staffords. That's one of the reasons of many the SEC took over the sport. Then the NIL comes in. You bring in USC, you bring in Washington, you bring in Oregon, you bring in UCLA, you bring in the West Coast weather, you bring in creative coaches. And Josh Pate joining us, as smart, as well researched as any voice in college football. Josh Pate, College Football Show on YouTube. I saw your ranking of the Big Ten quarterbacks. So first of all, it is shocking. If Nico Iamaleava, people can criticize that kid all they want. I watched him at UCLA. I watched him at Tennessee. If he's the 10th best quarterback in your conference, that is a really good quarterback conference because that kid can spin it. And I looked at this, and the kid you like, and I don't have a lot of games with him at Penn State. That's the kid from Iowa State, Rocco Beck. I haven't seen a ton of them, just clips. But my takeaway is this, a lot of this is the new Big Ten. It's the West Coast quarterbacks. It's the California speed. The conference literally led college football in big plays. That would have been unthinkable 7 or 8 years ago. So first of all, it's great to have you. What do you make of Big Ten quarterback play?
6: You like I think if we were put in a coma 10 years ago and woke up and saw this, just mind blown. We have no idea. Like what confluence of events could have caused this shift? Colin, it's not just the NIL thing. That's a huge piece of it. But also, if you look at some of these guys, the SEC is not lacking for ability to spend on the quarterback position. It's just the Big Ten's doing a better developmental job of squeezing the sponge and getting every last drop out of it. And that doesn't just go for quarterback, by the way. That's sort of a league-wide thing, which is a four-hour show you and I could do. You mentioned Rocco Beck there, just as an example. That's a guy who I struggled with where to place. You could put him as high as 3. You could put him as low as 7. But if you're trying to project, I think you've got to go back to 2024 a lot more than 25 because he was hurt and he was banged up in 2025. But it's not a guy. It's a guy in a new place, but it's not a guy having to learn a new system because this is the modern coaching carousel world where everybody sort of moves in a block. And as a result, he's just going to look around and be in the most talented supporting cast situation that he's ever been in. And you may normally think if you're out there watching, yeah, but he's got to play Big Ten defenses. Buddy, this schedule is insane. So it's like the perfect situation for him.
19: They don't play. Penn State doesn't play Ohio State, Indiana, or Oregon. And they get, it's the second easiest schedule in the country to Notre Dame. I want to talk about that because you're going to go to Notre Dame's camp and we both love CJ Carr. I did not know, Josh, how Notre Dame would fit into the NIL world. They can be a little precious. It's very academic. I could have absolutely seen Notre Dame saying, we're not getting into bidding wars with Ohio State. But the advantage they have, A, they may have the best coach in college football. The second advantage they have is when kids commit to Notre Dame, NIL, they don't leave. Like you go there for more than football. I am honestly surprised that they're noticeably better than the Brian Kelly Notre Dame. And I thought that was going to be the ceiling. Oh no, they look much more, in my opinion, could they win the Natty Neck this year? Could they win it?
6: I'll put it to you this way. If they played in the SEC, I think I'd pick them to win the SEC this year. And I say that, I say that because it'll stir some people up where I'm from. But I also say it because people are going to mistakenly look at their schedule and discount them.
19: Right.
6: This is a team that could stand up against any schedule in the country this year. That's no guarantee, but this is an extremely good team. You said something that I think we were in alignment with, and that is you didn't think it could get much better than where Brian Kelly had him.
19: No, I thought he talked out.
6: When Brian Kelly left, I was fooled, man. I was of the opinion that Brian Kelly was a heck of a coach, which he was. The resume doesn't lie. And I looked and I said, man, it feels like he squeezed every last drop of potential out of that place. And he's someone who realizes you got to go to LSU if you want to win the biggest prize in the industry. And then not only were they able to level up, they leveled up with someone that was already in their building. They didn't even have to run this national coaching search. And I'm going to give Notre Dame credit for something. Now, Marcus Freeman's a heck of a coach, so you deserve credit for looking inside your building and realizing your guy's already there. But also institutionally, you're right. They're never going to totally reinvent who they are, nor should they. There are certain aspects that make Notre Dame very attractive to the right kind of player and very unique. But when it comes to at least bending a little bit, when it comes to the academic calendar, when it comes to what they're willing to give up on admissions, they've done enough to where Marcus Freeman can look at it and say, man, this is more than I could have ever dreamed for. I'm in a perfect position. I'm going to get NFL attention, but I got plenty of unfinished business here. I don't know, certainly in my lifetime, I don't know when you would have ever looked over a coming 5-year period and felt better about the future of Notre Dame football than you do 2026 through 2031. Yep. And I never thought I'd say that.
0: Yep. I'm in total agreement. And I think we both admit that they're just, it's fun to have an academic power and an old school big brand in the sport. It's awesome. So Texas, Ohio State play week two. Now I think it's much bigger for Texas. Number one is Ohio State won last year. Number two is the Texas road schedule is a meat grinder. It's brutal, especially late. And I've said this, I just think it's almost, this is one of the things with college football. I look at Notre Dame's schedule in Texas and I'm like, that's not fair. I mean, Texas road schedule is brutal. And so I think Texas, Josh, I think they have to win that game. I think if they lose it, the buzzard starts circling Sark and Arch Manning. Do you have a strong feeling about that game?
6: I feel the way you feel. I always hate trafficking in this stuff, but recently it's become necessary too. I was at SEC Media Days down in Tampa a few weeks ago.
0: Yeah.
6: And everyone loves to throw around playoff or bust, championship or bust. Most of the time that's dumb conversation to me. I don't get involved with it. Texas is the one school in the SEC.
0: Yeah.
6: I really do think it's sort of a championship or bust type of aura around it. And it leads you to run these hypotheticals in your mind like you're doing right now. Because this is not the old school. This is very, very much you're allowed to do things you weren't allowed to do 10 years ago legally, which it doesn't tilt the table in Texas's favor. It upends the table in Texas's favor. And maybe about three other teams in the sport are in that position or close to it. So if I'm a Texas donor, I talk to him all the time. These are people, they're not the most myopic people in the world, but they're realistic and they're looking and saying, this is a different kind of investment than the ones that gave us the wealth that we enjoy. This is one we don't get a return from. So at the very least, if we're just dumping money into this, you better give us a championship. And if you don't, we're not the problem. This right here is not the problem. You're the problem. Now, that may not make sense to people who don't follow college football to think that if this guy just makes the playoff, it's viewed as a failure. But I think maybe you need to reassess what the landscape is right now. As crazy as that sounds, that's the situation he's in. I'll give Sark credit. Now, he fully understands it. Like you talk to him on record, off record, he gets the score down there. So it's the classic to whom very much is given, very much is expected.
0: So, you know, we've said this, the NIL, actually, I've had coaches talk to me about this. It helped coaches. Because, okay, now I got to spend 30 for my roster, 30 million. I got to have my facilities, 300 million. And I can't write a $92 million check to fire my coach. Like we just can't do it. Like, and in a way, I think in a previous decade, Lincoln Riley would have been in trouble. And I think Lincoln's very good. I think he's the Matt LaFleur of college where I know he's smart. They take leads. I think there's a culture issue on toughness late in games. He took over for Bob Stoops. He didn't have to create the culture. He's a very good, smart coach. But to win those games late, Miami last year, Notre Dame, Ohio State, that's physical football. And they're not. They're pretty. They're clever. They're smart. They're not tough yet. So my take is I look at their schedule, Ohio State. I mean, They face all the Big Ten teams, right? They got to go to Penn State, Ohio State, Indiana, Oregon, Washington. You look at this schedule, Josh. Are they a playoff? I think Myav is really good. Are they a playoff team to you?
6: Well, they better be, or he won't have a job, which I think is totally fair as a proposition right now. I'll be selfish for a second. Like, I'm kind of rooting for Lincoln Riley this year. I like him. Like, I like Lincoln Riley. I like him to be successful. I'll at least say this. I love that it's very obvious he probably went the wrong direction from a hiring perspective early on.
0: Yeah.
6: And he got enough time to course correct. You don't really get that anymore. So he did get enough time, whatever the circumstances were. He's been given enough time. You ask people around USC, you go watch them yourself. It's the first time you'd probably look at USC in a random fall practice and say, line of scrimmage looks like it's supposed to in the Big Ten.
0: Bang.
6: Wow. This is kind of the first time you would ever say that. Again, it's no guarantee you will win games. Not having it is a guarantee that you won't win games. So if I've got the best line of scrimmage situation that I've had under him, I've got a third year starter at quarterback, and that's especially significant under Lincoln Riley. Yeah, there are tough games, man. That's what the money's for. That's what you signed up for. You got to go win them. You got to go beat Penn State. You got to take down Oregon. Like, you got to do at least one or two of those things.
0: Yeah.
6: Colin, they're not asking you to go 12-0, but can you go 10-2? You got to be able to do it this many years in.
0: You gotta beat Ohio State, Indiana, or Oregon. Cause I look at, they get Washington at home, Penn State road, but Penn State's got a new staff. That's a disadvantage. They've gotta beat the Buckeyes, doubt it, but it's at home. Oregon, doubt it, but it's at home, or Indiana. And I don't know. Listen, I love Cignetti, but it's so funny. We have just minimized what Mendoza did. And the guy, literally, they could have lost four games left. They should have lost to Penn State. Where are you on Cignetti? I think he's really good. Let's not make him Nick Saban yet. I think a lot of last year, Mendoza was magical. In like four different games, they could have lost. Are they going to be a viable national championship team? I don't know if I'm there on them.
6: That's fine. I'm there only because I went 0-5 picking against them this year. So I'm terrified to pick against them. So I do have them squarely in my, you know, championship bubble, if you will. You're right. I was just talking about this on our show last night. You can talk about the backfills at receiver. You can talk about how great that pair of coordinators he has is. Colin, I could make the case they have the best head coach coordinator trio in the game right now. Ohio State's way up there. Georgia's way up there. But you could make the argument. But really, all that said, it just comes down to Josh Hoover coming in there from TCU and trying to recreate what Fernando Mendoza did. And I think the simple-minded way of hearing what I just said is, all right, let's compare stat sheets. No, it's the four or five times in big moments Fernando Mendoza did stuff that just made your jaw drop. The national title game, but all the way back to the Penn State game. And Cignetti will tell you, that Penn State game was the most important game we had because we finally got pressed. We finally played a C-plus game on the road. Someone took it to us, and we had to pull a game we probably shouldn't have won out of the fire, and we just had magic on that final drive. Whether they can win a title or not, whether anyone wins a title this year or not, it comes down to whether they got a guy touching the ball every play that can do that sort of stuff.
0: Yeah. Josh Page's got a YouTube show. Check him out. Just as good as anybody doing this sport. Good seeing you, my man. He's going to Notre Dame, probably Bama, Penn State, Ohio State. Those are fun trips. Good seeing you.
6: Good to see you, Colin.
0: All right. Josh Pate, terrific. Just phenomenal. Oh, okay. All right. Yeah, hey, listen, I got some sources. I got to stay on this stuff. Sorry. I apologize. Sometimes when you're a journalist, it just disrupts the show. You're getting nuggets from, you know, could be the White House. You know, I go to that Bears practice, all of a sudden, poof, the league's talking. John Middlecoff with the news.
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10: Well, that wasn't Jerry on George Pickens' contract situation, was it?
0: It was not. Thanks for asking.
10: Because, Dak's been talking up this offense this offseason. The slogan, Gotti. And now CeeDee Lamb is making his pitch to get George Pickens paid. He asked Jerry Jones, I think he posted this or said this, can you please figure out a way? I don't care what needs to happen. It's going to get us multiple championships. We've been talking about these contracts. Zay Flowers just pure talent. George Pickens is way more talented than Zay Flowers.
0: Oh.
10: Colin, he's coming off 93 catches, 1,400 yards, and 9 touchdowns. And you remember, CD got banged up.
0: Yep.
10: And he dominated. Now, it did get a little weird, remember, down the stretch.
0: A little moody.
10: That Lions game, I forget, after Thanksgiving, but, he kind of no-showed.
0: I will say this. I think their O-line's going to be better because it's going to be a year older. So my take is, they did it last year with CD getting hurt. The offensive line was really talented, but really young.
10: Yeah.
0: I think the offense, I mean, if you told me that Dallas offense was top two or three in the league, I would not doubt it. And it's Schottenheimer now, year two. So, I don't think they, listen, it's like Robert Mays said and Todd McShay, and I think you and I are saying it. You put down their top 12 players, you can fill it with, I mean, you got guys like Overshown. If he stays healthy, that is an elite NFL athlete on the defensive side.
10: Well, and I don't, you know, if he has another big year, you're going to have to pay him. You're not just going to let him walk. I got no issue doubling down on wide receivers like Chase and Higgins. At least you go, we got the best 1-2 in the league. I think Pickens and CeeDee Lamb, you'd be like, we're right behind him. You know, you can't go all in on those, on two guys at that position if you're like, yeah, we're the 10th unit in the league, right? As long as you have an elite duo and they pair well with your quarterback. We know, you know, Jerry can talk a big game, but beside Micah Parsons, historically he gets pretty sentimental and ends up paying the guys.
0: Yep, I agree.
10: A lot of positivity in Las Vegas, where a couple days ago I saw it was 115 degrees. You see the story that Kirk Cousins and Crosby got into a fight and they got held out of practice.
0: Wow.
10: But after a disappointing rookie season, Ashton Jeanty can already see that there have been some big changes for the better with his new head coach, Clint Kubiak.
7: Yeah, I mean, it's different in a good way, you know. The level of detail to each and every single run, you know, the motions, all types of things that we're doing just to execute in the run game. So I love what I'm seeing so far. I think it's going to be more explosive this year. You know, obviously we got some more guys added to that O-line. You know, Colton's healthy, JPJ's healthy. So it's going to be a way more explosive run game for sure.
0: Yeah, the offensive line was all banged up last year. I think they're healthier. So I think the offense is going to be really interesting. I didn't think their defense was trash. I thought it was all banged up last year. It felt like they just got into an injury bug on the O-line and the back end. I got to tell you, like I said this about Minnesota and the Raiders. They may finish in fourth place. Everybody thinks they're a fourth place team. Minnesota and the Raiders have some firepower offensively. They're some dudes.
10: I know this, Colin. If you are a running back, especially a talented running back, you would sign up to get someone in the Shanahan Kubiak tree coaching you. And these guys literally get Kubiak's, one of his kids, who last year, Kenneth Walker, who, let's face it, had a pretty underwhelming career after that great year at Michigan State.
0: Yeah.
10: By the end, he's getting $30 million guaranteed from the Chiefs. Super Bowl MVP, which is going to change his, that's what he's going to be introduced as the rest of his life. McCaffrey goes to Kyle. All the guys under Mike. Kubiak, remember, for a long period of time in Houston, had Arian Foster, who was a late round pick, leading the league in rushing. Ashton Jeanty was a 6th overall pick. I mean, last year, relative to the, you know, his offense was terrible. The O-line was bad. He had almost 1,000 yards rushing and 10 total touchdowns. Couldn't he have 1,400 yards and catch 50 balls and be a stud?
0: Absolutely. And I also, and I keep saying this, if you start looking, I think their GM, Spytek, I think he's really sharp. I think if you look, now he's got control now. In the last couple years, I think they've drafted well. I think their acquisitions have been smart. Not necessarily a lot of free agent headliners, but I think that, I mean, this is the first time in a long time. GM, coach, quarterback, and offensive skill people, I like the Raiders. I think they're maybe not, I don't like them as much as I like. I think the Giants are a little ahead of them personnel-wise. Pass rush, man. Well, Abdul Carter, Max Crosby, both great. I just think if the Raiders finish 9-8, and by the way, knocked off Denver, knocked them out of the playoffs, I think they actually match up pretty well with their division.
10: 9-8 would be an incredible season. 9-9. I think they'd go 7-10 and be dramatically better, like what you were talking about.
0: Yeah.
10: After another season of quarterback changes, the Cleveland Browns enter 26 with yet another quarterback competition. Shedeur Sanders, he showed some flashes last year, but ultimately didn't do enough to secure the job. Watson is back in the fold now, coming off the injury. First-year head coach Todd Monken says that the quarterback decision is not actually that simple. Is it just as simple as the owner, which he was a big part of giving him that massive contract, that still owes him $50-plus million this year, and he's going to give him the opportunity to start?
0: Oh, Jesus.
10: He's starting. I mean, Watson, at this point, you know, Ty goes to the runner. Ty goes to the guy making $50 million. But the Browns aren't going to be that good. What's Shedeur in by October 1st, middle of October?
0: Let me put up Cleveland's schedule. Let's just look at it, because I will die on this hill. I think they've aced the last couple of drafts. I think Andrew Berry's been tremendous. So let's, at Jacksonville's probably an L. Although Jacksonville had a wonky draft I didn't love. At Tampa, oh boy, there's some wins there. You guys make fun of me. There's some wins for this team.
10: Well, you got them in the playoffs, Colin, so I mean.
0: Well, wait, time out. That's not official. I can rescind that. I just, look at that schedule. Would you be shocked if they beat Tampa, Jets, Titans, one of the games against Pittsburgh? Would you be shocked at that?
10: My issue is, like, Shedeur, who we all loved in Colorado, that last year was really fun to watch.
0: It was fun.
10: You know, I think because of, like, his cult following on the internet, we act like he is a little better than he actually, he's not a great athlete, doesn't have a huge arm, they play in a cold weather place. If he does have to start, you know, he can't beat out Watson, who has been statistically one of the worst players in the league for the last 3 or 4 years. Is that a good sign? I mean, Monken comes in with a fresh slate. You know, ideally, you'd have this young player that would be like, oh, this is a no-brainer. He's beating out Watson, but clearly that's not taking place.
0: Well, Monken says, when asked about the quarterback competition, well, it's actually not that simple. That tells you that the owner has a say. Have you noticed Jimmy Haslam the last 2 years? Why is he talking all the time at press conferences? You know, I mean, so my take is there's probably, you know, like you said, $50 million starts. But the problem is their schedule, because I think their personnel is better than people think.
10: I agree.
0: And their schedule's light early. So Deshaun, so you're basically, I mean, find me the spot where they couldn't, I mean, you know, listen, they're not as good. I think the Saints on the road's a tough game for them, obviously. But, I mean, the first time they've, look at that schedule. At Jacksonville's one of their tougher early games, and Jacksonville lost Travis Etienne and had a weird, kind of a weird draft. I don't know. It just seems like I would not be shocked if they won 8 games. I'm sorry.
10: I mean, Browns at Jets. What's that? Week 5 isn't exactly Bills Chiefs of the last 5 years.
0: No, I don't see Fox and CBS battling for that one.
10: you could throw that bad boy at 6 a.m. and let it kick off.
0: John Middlecoff with the news.
8: Well, that's the news.
11: And thanks for stopping by.
8: The Herd Lie News.
0: Yeah, it's, listen, you think I don't like Cleveland. First, you thought I didn't like Baker Mayfield, and now you're flummoxed because I do like Baker Mayfield. I think that, you know, he's worth close to $50 million a year. I'm more comfortable at 44, but 50's okay. And you think I don't like Cleveland. There's things about Cleveland. I love Stefanski. I love Andrew Berry. I actually think Shedeur's kind of talented. I will say my knock on him, I don't think he's a terrible athlete. I don't think he has the biggest arm, but he does throw the ball pretty well deep. I think he holds the ball too long. My knock on Shedeur, that was my knock in college. It's just like, let go of the ball. So you got to see stuff and let it rip. And he may not see the field particularly well. I don't know yet. I haven't seen enough of him. But he holds the ball too long, which you can get away with if you're Caleb Williams. But even Caleb Williams got sacked too many times his rookie year. You got to let it rip in the NFL. You got to get that thing out 2.5 seconds. It's got to be out of your hands. Now, you could argue that he didn't have the wide receivers that got open last year. So that's why they went and attacked the wide receiver position with Concepcion out of A&M. Didn't they get Boston out of Washington? I think they did. Like, they attacked the wide receiver position. So Shedeur would say, yeah, you want me to let go of the ball? Nobody's open. I think that's a fair argument. Social media is a scammer's paradise. Reported losses from social scams reached $2.1 billion last year. Eight times the 2020 amount. Shopping scams, most common, fooling victims, fake ads. 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
0: 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The offense controlled the defense. Second thing, Caleb Williams has lost, he told me, 13 pounds. I'm telling you right now, he was the fastest quarterback in the league last year. His top speed was 21 miles an hour. He took off along the left side. A play broke down. He looked like a wide receiver. Now, he's not as bulky. 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To be more elusive. 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
1: 100 years ago, there were 100,000 tigers in the wild. 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

0: August 23rd only on Fox.
1: Years and years ago, I would come to Chicago when I worked for the other company, and the driver that was assigned to take me around town was Bernie Mac's driver, the late, great Chicago comedian. Like, and he just told great Bernie Mac's. I love Bernie Mac. He was so funny. Ocean's 11. And so I got this for about six or seven times. And this driver had an interesting theory. He said, I can tell what the economy's like as a driver, because if it's crowded, if the freeways are busy, people are either going to work or they're getting on a plane and they're flying and they're taking their families flying or they're going for business. He said, there was a period around when I worked at the other place. The company had a couple, you know, the economy had a couple bumpy years, and he was like, you know, the economy was bad, and I could tell because the traffic all thinned out. And so I've always used that when I see, you know, the airports jammed and restaurants are jammed. I went out to eat Saturday with my wife in Chicago. I'd never seen anything like it. It was 11:20 in the afternoon, Saturday afternoon, and it was a beautiful day. The beaches were packed. Volleyball nets, every beaches are packed. Every restaurant in this area called the Golden Triangle, where we went to visit our daughter, my stepdaughter, her daughter, every restaurant packed. And the other thing I noticed is that, you know, that GLP-1 drug out there, everybody's thin. It's just amazing. And Chicago's a Midwest town. People like their breads and their pizzas. Like the whole country, I'm looking around, it's like, is everybody in good shape now? Anyway, that leads me into my other story, which is I went to the Bears practice yesterday, and Caleb Williams, not on GLP-1, he's done it with sit-ups. He did it the old way, discipline and in the weight room. He's lost 13 pounds. He told me 13 pounds. He looked fast. Now, he only ran once or twice, but he just, his accuracy was better. He just looked much tighter. But man, he took off down the sideline one time, and he was just showing off. And I'm like, whoa. And that guy was the fastest quarterback in the league last year at 21 miles an hour. He looked faster than last year. Now, Matt Hasselbeck said, I don't know if I like that.
2: The thing that does concern me, or I wonder about, is, you know, Caleb said he lost 10 to 15 pounds. Like, I'm a little bit curious why. You know, like a 6'1", 210, is that really what we want for our quarterback? I mean, so I know we're talking about consistency. He's got the big playability. We're talking about consistency is where we want him to improve. But I also think durability. You know, your best ability is availability. And I think for Caleb, when you're talking about consistency and playing 20 games healthy for your team, I do believe that, you know, that's just something I would wonder about. I'd like to know why.
1: It's interesting because Jalen Hurts and Russell Wilson got heavier. Lamar Jackson wanted to get more beefed up because he took shots. But when you're around Caleb, he didn't look thin. He just looked thinner. There are quarterbacks like Bryce Young looks small to me and thin. Like there are guys in the league like Matt Ryan, you know, over the course of time, I thought, you know, that was his body type, tall and lean. And then there are guys that are just chunky, like Phillip Rivers is just, and Big Ben just look like big guys. Caleb did not look skinny to me at all. And he has such an unbelievable power arm. I don't think it's going to change that much. My guess is he's losing weight just to be more elusive, just to be faster, which, he said he credits better eating and sleeping habits for his off-season weight. I will just tell you, and this is not just anecdotal, it is easy to put weight on in Chicago. It is. It is. Like in Los Angeles, every corner there's a smoothie shop. Avocados everywhere. There is a lot of bread in this city. There, it is a bread city. So it's an easy place to put a few pounds on without trying. I'll say that. The other issue in that division, I think Detroit's going to win the division and the Bears are going to be the wild card playoff team. I worry about Green Bay. Jordan Love has been a slow starter in September, and I don't think you can do it anymore in this division. I think you got to start quick. Here is Hasselbeck on kind of the reputation that has been created in Green Bay, that the Packers are slick and they're smart. They don't get penalized, but they're not real tough.
2: There's this sentiment sometimes that they're a finesse team and they're not a physically tough team. And so I think that kind of bleeds into they're not mentally tough, but I think you're going to see a different Green Bay Packers team this year. And I know that LaFleur wants that. You know, sometimes when you're an inside outside zone team, people don't think of you as a tough team.

0: But there is that perception that they got to fight. And I think opponents feel that way. Sometimes you feel that way as a player on that team. So we'll see. I mean, but at the end of the day, make your game-winning field goals at the end, win on your two-minute drives, and people won't talk about you that way.
1: I will tell you, the best division in football is the NFC North. I mean, Minnesota, there's an argument, has the best coach-coordinator combo in the league with Brian Flores and Kevin O'Connell. Flores is a remarkable defensive coordinator. He's out of this world good. Blitz-centric and puts pressure on quarterbacks. And my question being, if Kyler Murray is just a plus level above where he played in Arizona, better owner, better offensive line, Justin Jefferson, better play caller. If he is 15 to 20% better than Arizona and they can keep him upright, I think Minnesota feels like a 8, 9, 10 win team. I think Chicago absolutely does. I think Detroit could be an 11, 12 win team with a new OC. Where does that leave Green Bay? I don't know. You know, it's not like I dislike Green Bay. That division, NFC North, has seven more wins over the last several years. I forget what the timeline is. The last 4 years, they have seven more wins than the second best division in football. So Jordan Love has been a slow September starter. That can't be the case this year. The division's just too good.
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15: We are Buffalo! And here's what you need to know.
16: Green Bay Packers linebacker Micah Parsons told NFL media today that the most optimistic date for him to return to action would be week 6 of the season. Ironically, you guessed it, against the Dallas Cowboys on Sunday Night Football at Lambeau Field. Parsons recovering from a torn ACL suffered in week 15 of last season. Cleveland Browns head coach Todd Monken said today he has not decided yet whether Deshaun Watson or Shedeur Sanders will start their preseason opener against the Chicago Bears Saturday at Soldier Field. The telecast of last Thursday's Hall of Fame game between the Arizona Cardinals and Carolina Panthers drew 7 million viewers, largest audience for a Hall of Fame game in 5 years. Major League Baseball announced the dates of its postseason schedule today. Game 7 of the World Series set for Saturday, October 31st. I'm Isaac Lohengrin.
15: You want winners? He went 0 for 14 picking bowl games.
17: From God bless football.
15: You want hot takes? He said Patrick Mahomes would be a disaster.
17: Really?
15: You want baseball news? He doesn't even know who Kyle Tucker is.
17: Oh, okay.
15: In his personal record book, Kevin Durant hasn't won a ring yet.
17: I'm just telling you that's what he's doing.
15: You're listening to the man who made falling upwards an art form.
17: It's crazy.
15: This is Stu Gotts and Company live. And sitting in for Stu Gotts and Company, it's Dan Beyer and Monsi Bolaños.
18: What a Hall of Fame weekend it was, literally. We'll dive into what happened in Canton over the weekend. A lot happening on the diamond as well, Monsi Bolaños.
19: Let me turn on my mic. Hi, yes, that's right. A lot happening on the diamond.
18: But nothing trumps.
19: Don't I sound better? I do sound better.
18: Nothing trumps on this Monday. The WNBA back at it again. Just when you thought they may have lost the step. Just when you thought
20: maybe the conversation
18: was going to change, Monsi Bolaños. The WNBA bringing the heat on controversy smack dab in the middle of August. Great job.
19: For real. Just when you thought, oh, is the WNBA, are we going to just watch basketball? Is that what we're going to talk about? Mm-mm. Nope. You're right. Dan Beyer. Nope. That ain't it.
18: Are we just going to play drops? Is that all it's going to be?
19: I would be impressed if we could get through this 2-hour show with just drops, actually. I would be really impressed if Chris could do that.
18: The weekend had a lot going on, and we're going to get to it. We are in for Stu Gotts and Company live. Isaac Lohengrin is here. Jason Stewart's here. And so is Chris Perfett. You can kill the music. We completely thrown off. How many drops did you play in the first minute? Like,
19: Six. Five.
18: I thought five. I thought there were five. It's completely thrown me off
21: my game. Not two, not three, not four.
1: Not five.
19: It is Monday. So, you are at Fox Sports Radio.
18: Sophie Cunningham wants us to focus on basketball.
19: Yeah.
18: She wants us to focus on the WNBA and not necessarily the conversation about transgender athletes. That's what Sophie Cunningham said last week. After this past weekend, I think that Sophie Cunningham may have a little bit of a different thought on it after this foul occurred against the Chicago Sky in the Fever's game over the weekend.
20: One of the things about Nay is that she's going to play her butt off, man. She's going to compete. Nobody's going to go walking in for a layup. And so I don't oppose the hard foul. But I also don't think that she intentionally went for the net.
18: Sorry, that was Stephanie White talking about the foul. Can we just start the show over? Can we literally start the show over? Just let's start it up. It is Stu Gotts and Company live here on Fox Sports Radio.
19: Hello.
18: She is Monty Bolaños. I'm Dan Beyer. The foul that occurred with Sophie Cunningham and Dejanay Carrington on Saturday is one that has us all talking. I know we have the highlight, Chris. I know we do. This is how it sounded on ESPN.
21: Here's Cunningham up ahead of the field, lays it in, plus the foul, and then Cunningham gets into the face of Dejanay Carrington right away in the aftermath. And Cunningham has to be separated as both teams will head to their benches.
22: Sophie Cunningham comes down, gets her right across the face, coming down trying to prevent the layup, but that is just a hard hit. That's definitely going to be upgraded, I think, to a flagrant too, Ryan.
21: I think that is going to be a flagrant too.
18: It should have been a flagrant eight. That's where it should have been, Monty, because Dejanay Carrington had every intention of doing what she did to Sophie Cunningham's face on that hard foul on Saturday.
19: She hooked her head. She tried to decapitate her. That wasn't just a hard foul. There was absolute malicious intent behind it. And Dejanay Carrington, you can tell me whatever you want, that you didn't mean to do that. That was just a hard foul. But my girl, after you did that, all I saw was every single bad, terrible foul that you've done in your career. So this is just your style. You can't tell us that it's not, because there's evidence from what you've done in the past. So please don't call us stupid, because that was, 4 minutes into the game? It was early on. She had only been on the court for 3 minutes and had 8 points, and you couldn't control your emotions? You're going to tell me this wasn't a personal attack on Sophie Cunningham? Again, don't call us stupid. We've been so tuned into the WNBA for the wrong reasons. And then you go and try to decapitate this girl, and she still makes it? Oh, that's the best part of that.
18: But didn't you think, because there's more to the story, and by the way, you're going to hear from Stephanie White again. We've already heard from her, but we're going to hear from her again with the same soundbite, because it leads into this trail of events. From the time that the foul happens up until a second before Dejanay Carrington tweets, I'm thinking to myself, well, this is a foul because of the transgender athlete argument that we've had,
19: right?
18: That Sophie Cunningham has been the center of because of the comments that she did or didn't make. She's, you know, said she didn't say some things and people are putting words in her mouth, but it's just in trying to protect the girls and girls in sports and women in sports. That was the basis of the comments that Sophie Cunningham made last week, and her support group and the XY XX t-shirts, all of that.
19: All
18: that's
19: of that.
18: What I thought
19: Minnesota
18: the foul
19: Lynx
18: was about.
19: Coach wearing a shirt on the yes. day that they played the Fever. Like, that's a lot of it.
18: That's what I thought the foul was about in retaliation to that, because that's what we've been talking about. And then Dejanay Carrington tweets hashtag white privilege. And it was right there that you lost me on this. Because I thought that there was a specific reason on why it was Sophie Cunningham, because of everything that's gone on in the last couple of weeks. Let's be honest, Sophie Cunningham has been more in the news than Caitlin Clark has been in the WNBA. So it was up until that point, Monty, that I thought, okay, that's what it's for, because that's the latest thing. But now it's Dejanay Carrington living in 2024. And I have to think that there are other players in the WNBA that are along the same lines that are thinking like Dejanay Carrington. Dejanay Carrington's still mad about stuff that's happened 2 years ago. They're never going to get over what was happening in 2024.
19: Mm-hmm.
18: So now the issue is a white privilege sort of thing. So there are players who are like, I like their league as it was. I don't want any of this. to say that was white privilege when she was the one that ended up fouling Sophie Cunningham and drawing blood, I don't know how that is white privilege, because to your point, it was a blatant flagrant foul. It should have been a flagrant eight, but that's not why Dejanay Carrington did it. Dejanay Carrington did it for her other reasons, which I just find old and absurd.
19: You and I have sat here for several months discussing the WNBA and the various things that have happened since Caitlin Clark and Angel Reese joined the WNBA. And as I said months and weeks ago, it's an unserious league. They don't respect the game. As you're saying, we thought at the initial moment that this was an attack because of everything that has recently happened with Sophie Cunningham. But then she goes to Threads and makes it a racial thing. And you're kind of just like, this is what I mean. Like, you guys don't respect the game. You don't take this seriously. You don't want to play basketball. If you wanted to play basketball, you wouldn't do this. You just shut it down. Literally, I was off the grid on Saturday. And then I was at my nephew's fifth birthday, off the grid. The boyfriend's like, did you see that foul that just happened in the WNBA? I looked at it and I was like, shut it down. Just shut it down. Just shut the whole league down. This is ridiculous.
18: I would have had more respect if it was about the trans, if she would have tweeted about the transgender topic.
19: I think so too. I think she would have had support, a lot more support. But now she's stirring a pot. Like the political aspect that surrounds the WNBA is exhausting. It is exhausting. And I hate it because I was a fan of the WNBA. And now I don't even want to look at it.
18: Because of the old being brought up, because of the new, because there's always something. This is also a game where Caitlin Clark got a technical for making contact with the official when she was off balance trying to throw a pass out of bounds, which the league then immediately rescinded.
19: Never seen something so fast.
18: But you talk about the political nature of it. If it wasn't rescinded, I think that it's part of the conversation nowadays or today as well of Caitlin Clark getting a bad whistle, mm-hmm. which goes back to the officiating with all of this. It is a complete mess. And even when the drama is turned another way, you have certain players doing it, turning it to another direction. And it sure seems like it's all out for themselves. And there was another layer to this, which we heard earlier. You're going to hear it again. This is Stephanie White, the Indiana Fever head coach, not sticking up for her player, Sophie Cunningham, but sticking up for, sure sounds like, Dejanay Carrington on the foul that happened in that game.
20: One of the things about Nay is that she's going to play her butt off, man. She's going to compete. Nobody's going to go walking in for a layup. And so I don't oppose the hard foul. But I also don't think that she intentionally went for the net.
18: That's all that she went for.
19: Are
18: Monty
19: you serious?
18: Hit seven threes in a high school game. She knows how to have a hard foul on someone, right?
19: Yeah.
18: You wrap them up, you grab up their arms so they don't get the basket.
19: Right.
18: And also so they don't fall on their face. You don't do it by swinging your left arm and hitting them in the face and drawing blood. That's not what happens. Anybody who's played basketball at any level understands that that's the case.
19: Yeah. Your hand would have stayed up, Dejanay Carrington, because the ball's going up. The ball's going up against the glass on a layup. So your arm should have never hooked if you're really trying to get the ball at its highest point. Never should have hooked.
18: We've seen Stephanie White try to be critical of the officials when they gave Caitlin Clark an unfair whistle and try to stand up for it. I don't know why in this situation it's not fanning the flames. It's actually sticking up for your player in that instant. Instead, you're giving the benefit of the doubt to the girl who, again, should have been given a flagrant eight foul.
19: It's beyond crazy that Stephanie White said that. And I don't mean to interrupt you. I don't know your train of thought. Sorry. But after that game, they talked to Kelsey Mitchell and she does the exact opposite. She talks about her bond with Caitlin Clark. Maybe it wasn't the exact same, but they talked. You know what I'm saying? It's like this divide that is being put by people who genuinely don't care about the sport that is the WNBA, the outsiders that are stirring the pot, trying to make problems, making this a divide. Stephanie White is joining the divide. And poor Kelsey Mitchell's like, I'm trying to just play with Caitlin Clark. Our bond is strong. It's like that whole how the Fever managed to be so successful this season when Stephanie White, when your head coach is doing the opposite of what she should be doing, even if you believed that Dejanay Carrington did not mean to do that. Stephanie White, you don't say that.
18: It's just another weekend in the WNBA. Jason Stewart is our executive producer. Welcome back from vacation. And this is what you get to be welcome back to.
0: Thank you, guys. This is like, right up my alley. So, Once you talk about the politics and the people that, want to have conversations about this league just to, I guess, expose all the weaknesses, the grifters on the right wing, I keep reading, this has nothing really to do with that. What I saw, when I saw what she had, put on social media, now it's Threads, so maybe 10 people read it, but it was exposed by the reporters.
18: She put it on Blue Sky, Monty. Yeah.
19: That's true. She knew what she was doing, though.
0: Oh yeah, she knew what she was doing. But imagine if an NFL cornerback, a black cornerback, is the instigator of a bad penalty against a white tight end, and he goes to the reporters afterwards or social media and says white privilege. Like, that player would be penalized, punished by the league. That to me is like this reverse racism that I know a lot of people don't want to accept, but like, that's offensive. And to think that only the right-wing grifters have a problem with what Dejan Knight Carrington tweeted, why would the league not have a problem with this? It's almost like I think the league has existed for 25 years of being openly bigoted towards either white players and or straight players. And they just talk amongst themselves, and it's just a thing, and it's casual and it's comfortable. So she has something like this happen, and she just goes to social media and expects no consequences. To me, it's offensive.
18: That's obviously the way that she feels, and that she, those are her beliefs. But again, it's also just reading the room, like in the timing of it, of this hasn't done anything. And I think to your point, Jason, is, there are some players in the WNBA that just want the league to be the little league that it was.
19: Mm-hmm.
18: Maybe be able to get more money for being able to play, so the salaries are a bit higher. How they're going to do that without becoming more mainstream like they're trying to grow, I don't know. But I think that there's some that just like it what it was, like how things were previously. And maybe all those things were undercurrents and stuff, but they just didn't reach the mainstream. And I feel that that's Dejanay Carrington in that instance. When she fouled Sophie Cunningham, drew blood, hit her across the neck, and then said, try me.
19: Yeah.
18: Well, no, that's what you say before you throw the first punch, mm-hmm. right? Like that's
19: a cheap shot.
18: Yeah. So this is obviously built up as well. Like you have your line that you're going to say. And yeah, it's just. To me, it's just living in the past. I hate to say that they got to deal with Clay Travis's, you know, right. Nashville team and all that stuff. That's actually the stuff right now that you have to kind of deal with. And actually the stuff that I think is more important to the future of the league that could set a standard for how you are going to, monitor and police these sort of situations that are coming up in the future. It's just, to me, it's just old news. And I understand why some people would still be bothered by it. But to me, it's just more about Dejanay Carrington not happy with what the WNBA has become. And for some reason, she's just still living in the past.
19: Yeah, she's definitely not happy. All of what transpired with that foul and what she said after, to taking it to Threads, to taking to X that she tweeted 8/23. That's the next time they're going to play each other. She also did that, and it's still up. So all of this seems very planned, very scripted. Like, listen, this is crazy, because Dejanay Carrington, you were 3 for 3. In 3 minutes, you had 8 points, and then you decided to take yourself out of the game?
18: Right.
19: If I had a plan to take someone down, I would have told my teammates, hey, guys, can I do this another day? I'm kind of hot right now. Can I
18: wait
19: maybe
18: till August 23rd?
19: Yeah, can I try and foul her in the next game, because I have not missed a shot and we can maybe beat this team? Like, how that didn't shift, how in the moment you were like, nah, I'm going to get ejected. This is going to be so worth it. And I'm going to go and I'm going to start stuff on the internet. She knew it all seems so planned. So, after this, I do this and I go here.
18: It also just fell, like it fell on deaf ears in a way. There's no legs to it except us being like, how absurd was that tweet?
19: Yeah.
18: You watched the morning sports talk shows. You said that it led with the WNBA. Was this the angle? Is there white privilege in the WNBA?
0: Well, it was ESPN. So I think ESPN, because they're the big promoter of the league, they led with Minnesota Lynx of the field. So nobody cared about that topic. And then the next topic was, let's get into this Dejanay thing, which is much more interesting. But Dan, links of the field.
19: Well, how many people turned off when they saw that? Like, what?
18: Well, that's what Sophie Cunningham wants us to talk about. By the way, Olivia Miles had 20 points and 13 assists in that win.
19: Nice.
18: Over the Dallas Stars, a game that AZ Fudd didn't play because,
19: Dallas
18: Wings.
19: Dallas is a team.
18: There's five letters. They're both shorts. Okay. That's where it comes from. Dallas Wings.
19: No, you're good.
18: And she didn't play because of a sore knee, which goes back to when Monty and I did talk about the WNBA, and then everybody got mad at us because of the point that we made about the drafting of AZ Fudd instead of Olivia Miles.
0: It wasn't that the game that somebody went Monty Bolaños and made like a ton of threes?
18: Yeah, Kayla McBride had 10 threes.
19: Yeah, she did.
0: They called the Monty Bolaños.
18: Yeah. 43 points yesterday.
19: Yeah. She also, I saw her, I mean, she was what, how, 10 of 14?
18: She made 10.
19: I think she was 10 of 14. No, she was on fire. She was on fire.
18: Here's the other thing about it though, is no one is talking today on how the WNBA has a white privilege problem. Because I don't think people feel that the WNBA has a white privilege problem. I think there will be more comments and questions about the transgender issues that are continuing on the WNBA's lack of a policy or lack of a stance on it than it will. Now that may be more because of political nature, but I also do believe that the WNBA has a leading voice in this and how they are going to deal with this with athletes moving on in the future. So the fact that we're talking about how ridiculous Dejanay Carrington is today, it's probably going to end today. It's not going to carry into tomorrow. Maybe August 23rd, it pops up again because of something that happens on the court, mm-hmm. but it just also shows on how the weight of the tweet while trying to, for whatever reason, trying to spark controversy just fell on deaf ears. Mm. I don't think anybody cares. I don't think anybody really believes it. Or if they do, they just don't want to deal with it. And that's where I think we are with that. So Dejanay Carrington, she committed the foul, got ejected, and then sent out a tweet that nobody really cares about. Quite the weekend.
19: Care about it. Care about it for the wrong reasons, though. It's not helping her.
18: Correct.
19: It's not helping you. It's not helping the league. It's not helping anything. You got the wrong people excited.
18: That is true. Football fans were excited for the Hall of Fame weekend this past weekend. What fans will be excited next year? Maybe Steeler fans? Oh, we shall see. She's Monty Bolaños. I'm Dan Byer. Jason Stewart's here. Chris Perfett. And as a glowing cron, as we are in for Stu Gotts and Company Live here on Fox Sports Radio. Coming up next, will Big Ben's clock ring in Canton next season? We'll tell you here on Fox Sports Radio. 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
25: Seeing the usual delays this afternoon. 22 westbound slow between 512 and Airport Road. 33 northbound stop and go between 248 and Tatamy due to road work. No problems on 78 or 309 in Jersey, Mount Olive Township. 46 eastbound at Smithtown Road. We've got a downed tree blocking the right lane. If you see a traffic problem, call our toll-free tip line 855-ROAD-TIP. I'm Christy O'Brien.
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30: This is Two Pros and a Cup of Joe.
31: 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If anyone flexed on us, it was Kurt Cignetti yesterday. 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
33: 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And when we fall short, we say we fell short. We don't cry a river, whine, and complain. All right? And that's why we're the best.
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31: I will say this about him. 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

0: Stugatz and Company live on Fox Sports Radio. She's Patsy Bolaños. I'm Dan Beyer. In for Stugatz and Company. On the other side of Isaac Lohenkron's update, we talk about the Hall of Fame class of 2027. Who's knocking on the door? I think one guy is in for sure. I've heard from three other people yesterday and three more people today that say, I'm not so sure. We'll tell you who that is after Isaac gives us the latest of what's going on. Isaac, you can weigh in as well when we start talking about the topic. How are you?
1: Why wait? You've heard from four more people.
0: Oh, four more.
1: How's that for a preview of coming attractions?
0: Line.
1: Yeah, exactly. Boy, it's getting congested like the 101 behind that argument. Anyway, speaking of coming attractions, Green Bay Packers linebacker Micah Parsons told NFL media today that the most optimistic date for him to return to action would be week six of the season, ironically, against the Dallas Cowboys on Sunday Night Football at Lambeau Field.
2: I don't have the patience to jack with you today.
1: No, I'm telling the truth. He actually said that. Parsons recovering from a torn ACL suffered in week 15 of last season. Cleveland Browns head coach Todd Monken said today that he has not decided yet whether Deshaun Watson or Shedeur Sanders will start at quarterback for the Browns preseason opener at Chicago on Saturday. Telecast of last Thursday's Hall of Fame game between the Arizona Cardinals and Carolina Panthers drew 7 million viewers, largest audience for a Hall of Fame game in 5 years. Finally, after widespread criticism of new Highmark Stadium following a Buffalo Bills open practice over the weekend that included complaints about obstructed views, steep stairs, and small video screens, a Bills spokesperson told Front Office Sports Today, quote, "We are currently addressing internal and external feedback regarding the facility's operation following the first event. We'll utilize the next 6 weeks to refine any details," unquote. Well, Dan and Monsey, looks like the Bills' vision for their new stadium was wide right.
0: We could go to the expert, Jason Stewart. You were just recently at the new Highmark Stadium. Jason, what do you know about this situation?
3: Let's see. I was at the stadium. I was a good 100 feet from the stadium, was unable to see the inside of the stadium. But I'm going to say I'm a big fan of the Bills and the Bills fans. I'm going to side with them on this one. I think it's a big deal made out of nothing.
0: I am going to say this on the stadium deal. There could never have been a stadium. I don't think that this was meant to be the stadium with all the bells and whistles. I don't think that that's Buffalo. The point was even made of with Chicago and Washington and Kansas City getting these new stadiums with roofs, Monty, that like Chicago, like we could get Final Fours now if the Bears get a new stadium and that's an indoor facility. There's no Final Fours coming to Buffalo, and kudos to Buffalo for realizing that. And if it would happen, there's not Super Bowls coming to Buffalo. Like that's not going to happen. So it doesn't pay to have a facility that has a roof on it. So they kept it open air. Also, it doesn't have to be the fanciest place in the world.
4: No.
0: It's gotta be a nice place. I understand the video boards thing. The blocked views that I saw with a lot of the seats and stuff like that. It's why they have glass to see through it.
4: I
0: right?
4: saw that. Yeah.
0: Like those are, I just think that they're complaining for the reason to complain.
4: Because I think you just expect for those things to not be an issue if you're getting a new stadium. Like there should not be any sort of obstructive view. I think that's just what you imagine.
0: Yes.
4: You would think. But you're right. I saw it and I was like, but it is clear. They're trying to let you see it. Does it look a little uncomfortable? Maybe.
0: They're also mad because you have to, you know, buy these PSLs and then you're buying those over, you know, on top of that, you have the game tickets to buy. And now you're like, wait, I got to look through a plastic shield. And this didn't appear when I was looking to buy and you gave me the view of my seat. So there's a bit of understanding there.
4: Mm-hmm.
0: It's the ones where like the upper deck like closes off part of the field or when you're sitting in a certain spot like those, I can completely be like, yeah, why even put seats there? I don't know why you would. But if you are able to see any video clips of this show, you'll see this wonderful new mini helmet sitting in front of me. Gift from Jason Stewart.
4: Aww.
0: I said, hey, you know, I collect mini helmets. If you see the new Bills alternate in Buffalo, could you grab it for me? And I walked in today and here it is.
4: That's precious.
0: It looks beautiful.
4: You guys are adorable.
3: At the team store, which is adjacent to the new stadium and it's in front of the rubble that was the old Rich Stadium. A lot of that, what is it called? The Nickel City?
0: Yes.
3: That's just been crapped on online. A lot of jerseys and a lot of helmets available. That's, I don't think they're flying off the shelves. It's not a popular item, and so I was able to grab you a helmet.
0: I appreciate that. I like this helmet. I don't like the uniforms. People don't like my opinion that Ben Roethlisberger should be a first ballot Hall of Famer. That's the feedback that I got from Monsi Bolaños. Yeah. You don't believe Ben Roethlisberger should be first ballot next year.
4: A first ballot? I don't see it. I don't know if you can convince me. What are you going to tell me, that he won an MVP? No, because he never even got a vote in his career. When you tell me they got a Super Bowl MVP, he didn't get one of those either.
0: Bad argument in those.
4: He played with other such talented quarterbacks. So I just don't see a first. He'll get in, but I'm putting Eli Manning in before him.
0: Okay, that's absurd.
4: No,
0: that's,
4: it's not.
0: No, that there's no truly Ben Roethlisberger clearly outdoes Eli Manning,
4: sure,
0: in terms of quarterback stats. There's the numbers for Ben Roethlisberger as a Hall of Fame quarterback. They're there. Trust me, they are top five in passing yards. Top five in touchdowns, it's top eight in passing yards. He is top 10 in multiple all-time passing yards, or passing categories. He is also, the stat that I was talking with Kerry Rhodes about yesterday was game-winning drives, is third all-time in the NFL in game-winning drives. He's up there with Brady and Manning when it comes to fourth quarter comebacks. Ben Roethlisberger led the NFL and had a 5,100-yard passing season in his career. He has two Super Bowls, has been to three of them. Everything that marks – Eli's been to two and won two, but Eli's passing numbers don't match what Ben Roethlisberger was able to do. I think there's the reliability there, and I think Ben's accolades are quieted by the Brady Manning being – Tom Brady and Peyton Manning being in the AFC. And so it's those things that I look back at and say, okay, maybe he's not Brady and Manning, but this is a resume that of a first timer. And when you're the quarterback of the Pittsburgh Steelers, I also think that carries a lot of weight. So for those reasons, I believe that Ben Roethlisberger is a first ballot Hall of Famer, fifth in passing yards, fifth in career completions, eighth in career passing touchdowns. Those were the numbers. I mean, computer froze for a minute, but those were the numbers that Ben Roethlisberger has. And to me, I don't know how you can get any better unless you're one and two like Brady and Manning or Drew Brees, who was just inducted. He's got a much better resume than Eli Manning. He's just maybe not the one that you would look to because, to your point, didn't receive any MVP votes. Six-time Pro Bowler, didn't get all pro honors. But again, that's because Brady and Manning are in the conference. So I feel that he is. Isaac, you're with Monty on this one, I take it, that you're not on board with Ben Roethlisberger?
1: Generally, I'm with Monty on pretty much everything. and I would add most of our listeners to that conversation. I will say this in Roethlisberger's defense. In my opinion, he made the most clutch throw in Super Bowl history. The game-winning touchdown to win Super Bowl 43 to Santonio Holmes over three dudes in the very back right corner of the end zone. So I honestly am giving him credit for that. But aside from that, my litmus test for the Hall of Fame is, do I need to think about whether this person deserves to be in the Hall of Fame? And if the answer is yes, then they're not a Hall of Famer. My litmus test is you should not have to think about whether they're a Hall of Famer or not.
0: Okay. But here's my question. Do you think he's a first ballot?
1: No.
0: Do you think he is a Hall of Famer?
1: I have to think about it. So I guess the answer is no.
0: I don't think there's any question he's a Hall of Famer.
4: I think he's going to be a Hall of Famer. Yes.
0: There's zero doubt in my mind.
4: I think he will be, even though there's been off-field stuff and he wasn't liked, but hey, there's other players in the Hall of Fame. I think he will be in the Hall of Fame. I just don't think he's going to be a first ballot.
0: Jason Stewart?
3: It's like the argument that Isaac just kind of threw in there at the end. That's a totally separate conversation that we should have. But like Deion Sanders a couple years ago said that there should be like a second floor of really good Hall of Famers. And I mean, it's pretty watered down as it is. So if you take the current standards for Hall of Famers and who is led into Canton right now, it should be like a no-brainer that Roethlisberger is first ballot.
0: When Roethlisberger,
3: I think the two Super Bowls do it.
0: When Roethlisberger left the game, he was fifth all-time in passing yards. So Matthew Stafford and Aaron Rodgers have ultimately passed him. So he sits currently seventh. Philip Rivers came back, added a few to his total, but Rivers is still behind him. Eli Manning threw for 57,000 yards in his career. Ben threw for 64,000 yards in his career. Ben's career effectively ended when he injured his elbow. But I would say that for Eli was such a roller coaster. And I give Eli credit because I think Eli made Odell Beckham Jr. Like, there are quarterbacks that would not throw the passes that Eli would to make Odell do these catches. You know, like, Eli's like, all right, screw it. I'll throw it.
4: And if he's out there somewhere.
0: Right. And if there's any other evidence to that, it's the David Tyree catch. But the David Tyree catch, I think, is rivaled by maybe not in lore because of what the Patriots did and how crazy that was. But Big Ben did lead the game winning drive in Super Bowl 43, threw the pass to Santonio Holmes. Super Bowl 45, they lost, still threw for 260 yards, brought him back from a deficit with an opportunity to maybe win the game. Did have a pick six, but it wasn't his fault. He was hit as he was throwing the football, so the ball ended up being underthrown. I know we're getting into details here, but I just think overall, like, when we're talking about a quarterback, you can't underestimate the power of the Pittsburgh Steelers as well. And it's different. For as much as people may not like it, it's different when you're a quarterback of the Cowboys. It's different when you're a quarterback of the Packers. And it's different when you're the quarterback of the Pittsburgh Steelers. And I think that is going to be too much for the voters to deny. The numbers are there. The Super Bowls are there. The comebacks are there. The stats are there. And the team is there. And I think that all lines up. Plus, if Roethlisberger Monty doesn't get in next year, he's not going to get in. You're going to put Roethlisberger and Tom Brady in the same class?
4: Right.
0: Like, that's not going to happen.
4: Sure.
0: So that's
4: But don't
0: why,
4: do it because of that. Like, that shouldn't be the reason. If you're a voter, you shouldn't be like, I got to do it now because then Brady's next
0: there
4: year.
0: There are some that with that thinking, then you should only be up for 1 year. Like, it should be like, if you didn't make it the first year you're in, then you probably shouldn't get in. Like, that's kind of that.
4: That's probably it.
0: Yeah.
4: That's probably it. I thought Bill Belichick was a sure first ballot Hall of Famer, and he's not.
0: Correct.
4: So I don't know.
0: But Ben Roethlisberger wasn't caught cheating in those.
4: Right. He was just doing other things to women.
0: And it felt like that they had an axe to grind. I'm just not entertaining.
4: I know. I'm just saying, like, yeah, you know what I'm saying? Like, if we want to pull that, like, we could pull that stuff too.
0: To
4: say it doesn't matter would be a lie, because it does matter.
0: Does it matter because it's a part of the argument, or does it matter?
4: Like,
0: are we bringing that stuff up because it helps the argument of not putting him in?
4: I mean, if I'm voting, that's why I'm not putting him as a first ballot Hall of Famer. We could talk about Antonio Brown. I think Antonio Brown, if he wasn't a cuckoo bird, should be.
0: Antonio Brown quit on his team, right, ran off with his shirt on the side.
4: There was never a time where it was like, Ben Roethlisberger is the best quarterback this year. That wasn't a conversation. Granted, like you said, he was playing against other quarterbacks, so it's a little bit unfair. With Antonio Brown, he was a cuckoo bird at the end of it at all, but I remember him being the best receiver for multiple seasons at a time.
0: And who was the one throwing him those passes?
4: Okay, Ben Roethlisberger.
0: Yes.
4: Yes, but even with that, though, you never heard he was the best.
0: Ben Roethlisberger got Mike Wallace a contract. Like, Ben Roethlisberger made Hines Ward a darn near borderline Hall of Famer.
4: Yeah.
0: Like, so there's that aspect to it as well. I understand Deion's Hall of Great and Hall of Fame. And there's even an article that I read on CBS Sports that had Gronk and Adrian Peterson, sure locks, probably getting in next year, Ben Roethlisberger. So there's some that are saying probably, but it isn't a sure thing like I think that it should be. I just think we have to look at Roethlisberger and not compare him in the world of Brady and Manning, because it's like, I looked at him like 6 Pro Bowls. Boy, that's tough to, you know, that's tough to match up against. He also had Philip Rivers, you know, in there at the time. I think Philip Rivers is a Hall of Fame quarterback, even without the Super Bowl appearances or the Super Bowl wins. So if I think Philip Rivers is a Hall of Fame quarterback, I definitely think Big Ben is. And because of Big Ben's numbers and what he's done, I think that it rises to the level of being a first ballot. As much as I don't think they should have won Super Bowl 40. They robbed my Seahawks of that win. So I have a reason to not love Ben Roethlisberger, but the numbers I can't deny. She's Monty Bolaños. I'm Dan Byer. It is Stu Gotts and Company live here on Fox Sports Radio. Isaac Lowenkron is here, Jason Stewart, and Chris Perfett. One player decided, you know what? I'm going to take Sunday off. We'll tell you who that is next on Fox Sports Radio.
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20: 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Just dealing with the usual delays. 33 northbound slow between 248 and Tatamy due to road work. 22 westbound jammed at Airport Road. 78 westbound slow between 33 and Hellertown. No problems on 309 or 222. We're looking good on the turnpike. 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I'm Christy O'Brien.
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0: 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Play ball. I'm sure if anybody picked Chris Sale yesterday, it would have been a ridiculous pick because he's a pitcher, but there's reasons why it would be more ridiculous. Just to put a bow on our Ben Roethlisberger conversation, technical producer Chris Perfett wanted to pose a question.
1: Yeah, I want to ask both you guys this because this is something I'm struggling with. I've kind of come in love with the idea of that either a sport is either about consistency or about moments, and football absolutely is a sport that is about moments. And I'm just wondering, do either of you guys put a premium on, is there a specific moment of Ben Roethlisberger you think, you know, you hear about the Heisman moment, like, is there a Hall of Fame moment from Ben Roethlisberger out there? Because I'm struggling to think of one.
0: I think it's the Super Bowl 43 pass to Santonio Holmes. And while I remember Santonio Holmes tiptoeing in the back of the end zone, that drive that they had with 2 minutes left was right after a highlight that we saw a lot of this past weekend, and that was Larry Fitzgerald taking the slant from Kurt Warner to the house in that game to give the Cardinals the lead late. There are a lot of plays. James Harrison's highlight is big at the end of the first half of that game, but ultimately they needed the Santonio Holmes touchdown catch that was thrown by Ben Roethlisberger, and I think all of that is Roethlisberger included. So I would say that would be the point of it. He also started from day one. Your point about the allegations that were made, he was suspended by the NFL in 2010 for 4 games. I think that will be an argument used against him to be in the Hall of Fame. There's something about the power of the Pittsburgh Steelers that I just think is too much. And so that's why I think he's going to be in, but we'll find out in 6 months when the Hall of Fame class of 2027 is announced. You can guarantee though, Gronk and Adrian Peterson will be locks. They are no doubt about it. First ballot Hall of Famers, and they will be going into Canton next year at this time. Yesterday at this time, there was a baseball player just really didn't maybe had enough of it, Monty, you would say. Just sick of it and didn't want to deal with it anymore.
2: I hold on to grudges. So I really related to this. And I was like, I do the same thing. Chris Sale was very upset about a balk call on Saturday when Atlanta was playing the Yankees that gave the Yankees the lead. They both ended up scoring after this. So, and the Yankees still won. It wasn't the game winning run, but it did give the Yankees the lead when they called the balk on him. And so yesterday they played, I think it was the third and final game of their series, and Atlanta does avoid the sweep. But before the game, Chris Sale is arguing with the umpire about that balk call from the day before, and the umpire before the game starts just ejects him. And I was like, I get that. Not only do I hold on to grudges, I would have done the same thing, but also I would be like, you want me to go inside and watch the game from AC? Less. Say less. Bye.
0: Do you like those TikToks that always say, like, the stress in your life is only you holding on to it?
2: Yes.
0: Sure. But it sounds so simple to just let things go. No. Let it slide.
2: No. Especially when you feel like you were so right and they were so wrong.
0: Yeah.
2: You know what I mean?
0: I am a grudge holder as well.
2: Oh, so much I am.
0: I like to lock on and let go. I feel it probably brings us down, but I feel in a way it gives us strength.
2: Yeah. No,
0: there's a hardness to it.
2: I wish I was a better person, but I'm not.
0: Right?
2: I'm not.
0: And Chris Sale wasn't scheduled to pitch.
2: No, that's what was hilarious. It's hilarious. He knew what he was doing. You know, he's like, I just want to go inside. Stay in the AC.
0: I admit that there was a point, and I told you this story before the show. It was somewhere sophomore, freshman basketball. I just didn't want to play. Like, I didn't want to play. And I was a starter. I immediately got two quick fouls because this may be say more of me as a competitor, but I don't know what the deal is, Monty, but I just remembered I was going in. I'm like, I'm just going to get two quick ones. I am not feeling this right now. What an awful mindset to have, but I did have it for that day. By the way, two quick ones. Guess what? Gotta go take a seat.
2: I didn't know how much you and Dejanay Carrington had in common. I had no idea.
0: Oh,
2: look at this.
0: #lazy privilege. I don't know if that was it.

0: that I just was like, I'm just not feeling it. Or if it was because we had to play like in a cafeteria instead of like a gymnasium.
1: You're just like, I'm too good for this.
0: Maybe it was eighth grade. I can't remember. It was sometime, and it's been a while, but I do remember.
1: Were your fouls egregious?
0: No, but there was no way they were not going to call.
1: Okay.
0: Right? Like, yeah. They weren't cheap shots. I didn't draw blood on anyone.
1: No headlock.
0: No, you know how to not be in position.
1: Sure.
0: Right?
1: Right. Yes. Yeah. Absolutely.
0: Or like to hit someone on the arm as they're taking a shot that I didn't take their head off. Yeah, exactly. Like, oh, we're going to the line, shooting two, foul, 3-3. And now, guess what? Time for a sub. No subs here. Mount Rushmore, the worst nicknames in sports, next on Stu Gotts and Company. We are sports.
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5: For the most part, we're looking good this afternoon. Just dealing with the usual delays. 33 northbound slow between 248 and Tatamy due to road work. 22 westbound jammed at Airport Road. 78 westbound slow between 33 and Hellertown. No problems on 309 or 222. We're looking good on the turnpike. If you see a traffic problem, call our toll-free tip line 855-ROAD-TIP. I'm Christy O'Brien.
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16: Green Bay Packers linebacker Micah Parsons told NFL media today that the most optimistic date for him to return to action would be week 6 of the upcoming season, ironically against, you guessed it, the Dallas Cowboys on Sunday Night Football at Lambeau Field. Parsons presently recovering from a torn ACL suffered in week 15 of last season. Veteran quarterback Teddy Bridgewater officially announced his retirement with a post on Instagram 40 minutes ago. Bridgewater until yesterday had been slated to be the Detroit Lions backup quarterback to Jared Goff. Cleveland Browns head coach Todd Monken said today he has not decided yet whether Deshaun Watson or Shedeur Sanders will start their preseason opener against the Chicago Bears on Saturday. Telecast of the Hall of Fame game last Thursday between the Cardinals and Panthers drew 7 million viewers, largest audience for a Hall of Fame game in the last 5 years. I'm Isaac Lowenkron.
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5: For the most part, we're looking good this afternoon, just dealing with the usual delays. 33 northbound, slow between 248 and Tatamy due to road work. 22 westbound, jammed at Airport Road. 78 westbound, slow between 33 and Hellertown. No problems on 309 or 222. We're looking good on the turnpike. 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I'm Christy O'Brien.
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18: 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Been a little while since we've been sitting in here. At least, well, that I've been sitting here doing a show. And one day last week, you had to do that because the gremlins over at the fest. But it was great to be out of Music Fest for as long as we were. Tom Fallon, Mike Raymond alongside me. We're with you from studio today all the way till 7 o'clock as the Iron Pigs off today. Back home facing the Rail Riders starting tomorrow. We'll be live from the ballpark Thursday and Friday of this week. But we're now pushing mid-August here. High school football, you're now getting... They're now out on the field and whatnot, getting ready for the upcoming season.
19: 2 weeks from Friday, we'll be out on location.
18: Yeah, that's correct. That's the plan. As a matter of fact, one week from Friday, we will be wrapping up our Lehigh Valley football preview. We have 2 weeks down, 2 weeks to go. We now shift to the East Penn Conference this week. It is Bethlehem Catholic Day today. We're going to hear from head coach Joe Bernard next hour and Carter Vassa, receiver, coming up in the 6 o'clock hour tonight. We're also going to hear from Sam Malone, Cat Country 96, 107.1 in the Poconos, joins us in about 20 minutes talking Philly sports. And we'll hear from Keith Groller at 5 o'clock, countdown to football season and all that kind of stuff. I will say this, Just real quick. I don't want to harp on it too long. The Iron Pigs announced the 2027 schedule today. And my first look was, okay, opening week in Norfolk against the Tides. Let's see, starting after that, when is the first week where they're going to face somebody other than the usual five? By the usual five, I mean Scranton, Worcester, Buffalo, Rochester, Syracuse. Well, Columbus? The answer is when they start playing Worcester on March 30th, the first game they're going to play against anybody other than that is June 22nd in St. Paul, and that's a road series.
19: Yikes.
18: Yeah. So, more things changed, more they stay the same. Durham, Norfolk, and Columbus are the only teams not named those other five that will visit Coca-Cola Park, and the first one's not happening until July 16th. And then not again till the last day of August.
19: Yeah, the July 16th date is right after the All-Star break.
18: Yeah,
19: three games.
18: The three-game series against Columbus after the All-Star break. Outside of that series, they won't face anybody other than at Coca-Cola Park, other than the usual five, until August 31st to September 5th, when they face Norfolk. That's it. And they play week against Norfolk in the last week of the season home against the Durham Bulls since the middle of September. That's it. Other than that, same teams again and again and again and again and again.
19: Taking a look at August, as are they home during Music Fest? It looks like they are.
18: Actually, no. At least what I saw. I Googled when's Music Fest next year, and it looks like it's much later.
19: All right, so did they start on the 5th or the 6th?
18: Right. So the first weekend of it, they'll be at home against Syracuse, but then they'll be, it looks like they'll be on the road in Rochester
19: for the rest of it. Okay.
18: At least what I Googled and said, when are the dates of Music Fest 2027? And what I got was like August 6th to August 15th. So, which would mean like almost like a week later than this year.
19: Yep. 6th to 15th. Yep. All right. Yeah.
18: But anyhow, Iron Pigs officially have a 2027 schedule. Start times will be later, but the schedule is officially out.
19: Yeah, I'm wondering, because I know they changed up the start times a little bit for this season, if they're going to stick or if they're going to pivot. You know, they do kind of evaluate these things at the end of the season and see what works best for the fans and their schedules. And I'm wondering how they measured the success of the updated start times. We love them.
18: I liked it a lot. Yeah. I mean, I think they'll probably keep it. I don't think it would be a one-off kind of thing, but we'll learn more once the times get set for next year. That's always after the season.
19: Sure.
18: The last year took out for a couple months after the fact. But anyway, schedule is out. Speaking of baseball, while so much focus was on the tear that the Red Sox were on, which finally cooled off a little bit this weekend by dropping two out of three at home, was bound to happen.
19: First series loss since the end of June.
18: Yeah. What people may or may not have noticed was the way the Dodgers have started to kind of look very human and crumble.
19: Yeah. Yeah.
18: During some of that same time, they got swept by the Red Sox. They got swept by the Cubs. They dropped two of three in Arizona to the Diamondbacks. They suddenly have dropped to be like the three seed in the National League behind the Brewers and Braves. Any thoughts on the Dodgers' recent struggles?
19: Well, you can say they ran into the buzzsaw with the Red Sox, and the Cubs are a decent team, so you could say there's some quality losses in there. The Diamondback one as well. You know, you're talking about the team that's currently second in the NL West. So, and I think very highly of the Mariners, even though they took two or three against Seattle at home. Yeah, I think it was just a bad stretch there against a really hot team in Boston and of course, a talented team in Chicago. And they almost made that one interesting towards the end. They had an opportunity to win that last game of the series. Yeah, they still would have lost the series, but grabbed a game and maybe stopped the losing streak there.
18: I'm going to assume here before I ask the question officially, but okay. I would assume if I gave you the option for World Series champion this year of Dodgers or the field, that for World Series champion, you might go field.
19: Yeah.
18: What if I changed it to National League pennant? Or the field?
19: National League pennant.
18: Like, as long as it's anybody other than the Dodgers, you've got the Brewers in there. Yeah, you've Brewers, got the Braves in there, the Cubs in there.
19: Mm-hmm.
18: And then take your pick. Phillies, Diamondbacks, Padres are now like right there who, you know, traditionally, remember the Padres had them on the ropes like a year ago or 2 years ago in the opening series. So if I gave you Dodgers or the field in the National League to win the pennant this year, I'll be honest.
19: I think the field.
18: I'm taking the field right now.
19: Yeah.
18: And I think I would have said that even last, like, 2 weeks ago, but now even more so. Cause I just feel like it's just so hard to pull this off year after year.
19: Well, that and also, like, this isn't the NBA where the top teams are the best teams. Like
18: right.
19: You can definitely,
18: as long as they
19: find
18: stay healthy,
19: ways.
18: They're just going to continue to win.
19: Like, and unless, I'm not trying to say the Dodgers aren't the best roster in baseball. I think it'd be foolish to say that they weren't. But that doesn't necessarily automatically translate to wins. You got to get the pitching healthy. Obviously, Snell and Glasnow, when they get healthy. And, you know, you like what they did in bringing in Scooble. But, you know, they're not completely.
18: He can't pitch every game. Yeah, exactly.
19: And you got to figure out that offense, too. Like, Pajas has shown up in a big way this season. Muncy has had a bounce back season. He's had some down years, but he's had a bounce back season this year. You know, Freddie Freeman still is what he is. Kyle Tucker is what he is. You're not getting the same production as Mookie as you did years ago.
18: 229 right now, like nothing special. Like
19: Teoscar Hernandez has been hurt.
18: Yeah. So I don't know. I feel like you run into the
19: we didn't mention Ohtani, so
18: right
19: there's that. But you know, when we get to the postseason, what typically happens?
18: It's, I mean, when
19: bats cool off.
18: When you're hearing that, you know, now it's not just a slam dunk for Ohtani to be the National League MVP, that, you know, other players are right there neck and neck with him because he's had, by his standards, he's still good, but he's not blowing everybody away with his numbers this year.
19: So Pete Crow Armstrong, is the odds on favorite right now.
18: Right. That should tell you something even of itself.
19: But Ohtani right there as well.
18: Yes.
19: But
18: it wouldn't surprise me if he still doesn't end up as the MVP.
19: Right. Certainly in the NL. I think it's pretty much Jordan Alvarez's MVP to lose in the AL.
18: The way things are going right now, yes.
19: And, you know, we'll see. And it will, I don't believe you're going to look to Shohei Ohtani for a Cy Young this year. It's going to be more like a Yamamoto or one of those type of people.
18: Well, he's grown up, yeah.
19: Right. And then Mizorowski is like kind of leading the way for the NL right now. So, you know, I'm fine with a little bit of change. You know, Ohtani's had his kind of run
18: right
19: here. Then, and that doesn't take away from how good he is as an overall player either.
18: I mean, they've slid back enough where they now don't even have the, like, there's a team in Tampa that has a better win percentage than the Dodgers over the American League. That's the only team in the American League with a better win percentage, but they've come back to the pack. And again,
19: but it's,
18: all you have to do is get in, and they're still. Right. It's not like they're like going to be an easy out, but
19: just look.
18: I think there's enough teams in it, certainly in the National League, that look, I don't think for one sec that they're just at a. Well, they're just so deep with people that they're going to just mow through everybody.
19: Look within their own division, like they've built up enough of a lead where they still have a 7.5 game lead on the next closest team in division. So as much as the Padres have played well over the past couple of years, Diamondbacks have been sneaky dangerous over the past couple of years. They have that division on lock. You got to worry about the Brewers. You got to worry about the Braves.
18: Because if you don't surpass one of them, that's an extra
19: round.
18: You're
19: on the road.
18: Not
19: necessarily, but.
18: But no, I'm talking about the opening. Like, you have to play that opening series.
19: Right.
18: You have to play a best of three. And right now, you just lost one to one of the teams you might have to face, the Diamondbacks.
19: Mm-hmm.
18: Like, you really want to. You know, gamble with that. I realize we've had plenty of teams that have had a bye and then immediately gone out, and people have pointed to the fact that they've had a bye as a detriment.
19: Sure,
18: but I would certainly want to avoid having to play a best of three if I could.
19: My whole thing is, like, you look at, and what I said earlier is the backs cool off in the postseason. Mm-hmm. I still look at the Dodgers rotation and say, even if they're scoring three runs a game, I think the pitching can hold up. Like, but take your pick between four of the five starters that I've already discussed. In a seven-game series with Milwaukee, you're worried about Mizorowski, sure. But who else on that rotation are you necessarily, I'm not saying like scared of, but like there's a shutdown guy on that rotation in Mizorowski. Harrison has had a great year so far. But like outside of that, like who in a 7-game series, mm-hmm. you still kind of lean Dodgers because they can score the runs and they have that shutdown pitching.
18: I don't disagree. The thing is they'd have to get to the best of 7 series.
19: Right.
18: Like what if they have to play a best of 3 and then they have to play a best of 5?
19: Right. I still like their chances in the best of 3 if that's the worst case scenario because of the same reason, because of the pitching.
18: In general, but it turns into a, if you lose even one game.
19: Yeah, you're against the ropes.
18: Now you're, you know, yeah, now it's, you either have to win 2 in a row if you lost the first one, or you've set yourself up where it comes down to one game in a do or die situation. And let's face it, anybody you play is playing with house money at that point of being like, you know, we've got nothing to lose. All the pressure is on the other side.
19: Right. Well, especially the pressure, I'm sure, definitely lies with the Dodgers because of the talent and how much they're paying on that roster. But yeah, I think they have the horses to get it done still. They're still dangerous. I'm not going to look past them.
18: 100%. I'm not trying to take that away.
19: But if you're going to ask where I put my money.
18: Put your money on the Dodgers or the field in the National League.
19: It's smart to put it on the field. I might be eating my words in September or
18: possibly,
19: October, but I think still it's smart, especially because of the season the Brewers have been having and the Braves too. And the Braves were doing it without some of their star power mm-hmm. up until recently. So, you know, I don't think you're, if you're the Dodgers, I don't think you're scared of the Phillies. I don't think you're as scared of the Diamondbacks in division. I think maybe the Cubs scare you a little bit because of the power there, but looking around the rest of the NL, there's three other teams besides the Dodgers that I think can make a deep run.
18: Well, the upside if you are the Dodgers would be that where you're at right now, the only way you can end up with the Cubs as an opponent really in an early round would be if you end up the Cubs are going to be the top wild card.
19: Right.
18: So unless you're the second wild card, you're not facing them.
19: Fair.
18: And then if that's not the case, then you'd have to be the number one seed to face them. Otherwise, you're going to be on the other side of the bracket. You're either the two or the three. They're certainly not falling to the 5 and 6 spot.
19: I would think not.
18: So at this point, you're probably looking at them being, if they're the two or the three, all right, the worst with the three is you'd have to play an extra series, but that series is going to be right now against either the Diamondbacks, Phillies, or Padres.
19: Now, don't forget this. We looked past the Diamondback years ago with it when they mm-hmm. played the Phillies, and the Phillies were stacked at that point in time. So nothing is to be taken for granted when it gets to the postseason. Anybody can beat anybody on any day. And that's kind of why I go back and say pitching is something that wins championships, and the Dodgers have a ton of pitching.
18: Oh, I'll put it up as a poll question, though. Would you put your money in the National League for the National League pennant on the Dodgers or the field?
19: I'm still
18: saying
19: the field.
18: I'd say the field. I think there's a very good chance this year that the Dodgers are out before the NLCS.
19: I think they could make it to the NLCS.
18: I didn't say they can't. I'm saying I think there's a really good chance they get taken out in a divisional series in a best of 5.
19: All right.
18: Teams play them. They don't just, they don't just steamroll people. Like, I think the most they did was like when they swept the Brewers in the NLCS. And then it was like the series where like Ohtani was ridiculous with like, you know, 14 strikeouts, you know, 7 innings of shutout ball and 3 home runs, and one of them left the building. Like, other than that, like the Phillies played them close. Like if Kirkering just throws the ball to first base, that game's going. That's that game's going longer, and who the heck knows how it turns out.
19: Going back to Dodgers beat them early on in that series. It was close. Going back, okay, yeah. I mean, 11th innings is how they ended up going out. That was that.
18: Right.
19: That was that game. But it was still they still would have had an opportunity to play another one after.
18: Right, and
19: that.
18: If you go back to the year before, remember, they found themselves down 2-1 to the Padres and had to win like 2 in a row to even get out of the divisional series. You know, the Blue Jays had them on the ropes. Like, they can, it's baseball. They can be beaten. Just a matter of can somebody close, you know, take care of it. Right now, they've been struggling. But granted, it was late July and early August. You still have another month and a half left in the season.
19: Yes, the Dodgers said we'd rather be struggling now than they 100%. Would be in September and October.
18: Yeah.
19: We'll see.
18: People ask me about, like, well, the Red Sox peaked too early. I was like, no, because they were so far out of it, they needed to go on this to get themselves in position to show that they could win.
19: And despite all of the success.
18: No one's expecting that tear to continue. But
19: and despite all the recent success, they still remain, a game and a half back of the Yankees?
18: Yes.
19: So they're still in third
18: place. Right now,
19: they're
18: still the number five seed in the American League. They're the third best record in the American League. The only teams in the American League that have a better record than them right now are the Rays and the Yankees.
19: But it's in division.
18: That would put them in New York for a best of three in the wild card round right now, unless they can pass him. But anyway, I'll put that poll up on social media. You let us know what you think. Would you take the Dodgers or the field in the National League? I'm going to go out on a limb and say that our next guest is going to take the field.
19: Yeah, I would think.
18: Actually, you probably would even say you're misspelling it. It's not field. It's Philly. Sam Malone, Cat Country 96, 107.1 in the Poconos, set to join us next year on a Monday night happy hour on Fox Sports Radio.
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22: Dealing with the usual delays this afternoon, 33 northbound stop traffic between 248 and Tatamy due to road work. 22 westbound jammed at Airport Road. 78 slow in both directions between 33 and Hellertown. Stroudsburg, 80 slow in both directions approaching Park Avenue. If you see a traffic problem, call their toll-free tip line, 855-ROAD-TIP. I'm Christy O'Brien.
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19: Good evening. Starting in the NFL, Detroit Lions suffering a pair of injuries during training camp today. The team announced center Cade Mays suffered a wrist injury that will cause him to miss significant time. Meanwhile, running back Isaiah Pacheco is dealing with an MCL sprain that will miss some time, but the team expects him to return before their Week 1 game against the Saints. Quarterback Teddy Bridgewater, meanwhile, announcing his retirement for the second time today. He had been slated to be the backup in Detroit. Lions are signing veteran quarterback Josh Dobbs to a one-year deal. Major League Baseball shortstop Tim Anderson, a two-time All-Star and former batting champ with the White Sox, has announced his retirement after 10 Major League seasons. The Phillies will send Andrew Painter to the mound this evening in St. Louis. The Mets are in Atlanta taking on the Braves, and the Yankees have the night off. Iron Pigs off today, back in action at home against Scranton Wilkes-Barre tomorrow. I'm Mike Raymond.
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18: Tom Fallon and Mike Raymond rolling along here on a Monday night on the Happy Hour on Fox Sports Radio, with you all the way till 7 o'clock. They're pigs off. Rail Riders coming to town, and we'll be at the ballpark Thursday and Friday. By the way, our last scheduled Friday at the ballpark this week for this year, for this for the season. Because the upcoming Fridays where they're home, we're expected to be out at some high school football stadiums. But we hear from Keith Grohler coming up at 5. Countdown to football season quiz coming up in about 15 minutes. You're running out of chances to earn an entry in that drawing at the end of the summer. But on the line with us now, ready to talk some Philadelphia sports to give us the Philadelphia Homer fan perspective that we love to get from him. You're in the morning, Scott Country 96 and 107.1 in the Poconos. Sam Malone is on the line. Sam, how are you?
9: What's up, guys? Happy Monday. How are you doing? I'm doing all right.
18: Doing all right. How'd you enjoy the fest this year?
9: You know, I was there, was it 4 days or 5 days? And, you know, take the humidity away, but it was great. We had a really nice time. We actually were in the RV Friday afternoon during that huge thunderstorm we were having when they actually had to close music. Oh, yeah, I was with you guys.
19: Yeah, we were there.
18: Yeah, we were there. Because we were doing the same thing. RV.
9: Yeah, we were right there with you. No, but it was good. I enjoyed it. I always enjoy, you know, going out to see some. But the cool thing when there is not a country show, to be able to just walk around and enjoy Fest. I can't believe it's over already. Like, where to go, you know?
19: It went quick, and it was great to obviously do a show with you out there in person. There's always an extra nice little element of that, but you know, I know we talked, there were so many country acts at the fest this year. What do you think if we're going to put the gold star on one of those acts, which one do you believe deserves the most recognition?
9: Well, you know, for a couple different reasons, that's a good, I think Bailey Zimmerman did a great job. Okay. Russell Dickerson opened it up. Bailey Zimmerman did a great job. He has a lot of things going on personally for him to put that aside right now. But the other one I'm going to throw out there because of the elements was Parker McCollum on Friday. So he had to deal with, you know, is Fest going to open back up on time? What time are they opening up? You know, they just, he and his wife just welcomed a baby. He had to postpone a couple different shows. The fact that Parker McCollum, you know, had to do it in the rain and this, you know, I think it was a shortened show. I'm not exactly positive. I know that we didn't get a chance to go out and welcome everyone like we wanted to because of the rain, but man, that's a great, I would probably say, you know, last year, Megan Maroney, this year, I'd probably say Bailey Zimmerman.
19: Okay. Good enough.
18: By the way, how excited are you for Thursday for the Phillies to take part in the Field of Dreams game out in Iowa?
9: Can I tell you, I am pumped to see that game. I mean, dude, that, I don't know if you guys had a chance to see the new cleats that they just put out. I think Bryson Stott was putting them out. And a couple of the guys are going to be wearing cleats with some of the former Phillies that passed away coming out of the cornfield.
19: Nice.
9: I mean, you got Harry Callis on there. You got Tug McGraw on there, Roy Halladay. And these, it is absolutely perfect. And it's funny because you guys know the Field of Dreams. The one issue I have is that there's no Phillies coming out of the court, but it's going to change this coming Thursday night. I am so excited. I cannot wait for that game.
19: Well, the, speaking of the Field of Dreams game, a little food for thought here. If you build it, Sam Malone will come. What is the thing that we're building?
9: Well, I mean, are we building a championship? I don't know. I mean, you know.
19: There you go.
9: Is this the,
19: I was like expecting you to say like hot dogs or something.
18: I would say a Nick Foles statue, but they already did that.
19: Yeah, exactly. That's true. Yeah,
9: we got that already. How about Aushucks corn?
19: If you build Aushucks corn, Sam Malone will be there
9: because of the cornfield being right see, there in the outfield.
19: Did you see they had a corn eating competition at the Music Fest this past week?
9: I didn't see that.
19: Yeah,
9: no.
19: Apparently it was second year in a row.
9: Oh, were you in it?
19: I was not in it. I would, for fear of what the next day would look like.
18: Well, that leads us into the next question. That if we're talking like that, we may have asked you this back when it came time around 4th of July and the famous Nathan's hot dog eating contest. But what's the food that if they did it as an eating contest, Sam Malone would be the most dangerous?
9: Cheese.
18: Ooh. Just cheese in general?
19: Ooh.
9: Yeah, you can give me cheese. If you want to go more broad, I would go pizza.
18: Okay.
9: Yeah, I do love me a slice of pizza more than anything. There's restaurants that don't serve pizza, and I'm still amazed by restaurants that don't serve pizza. But yeah, I'd say pizza.
18: Wait, hold on. You mean you think like every restaurant should put pizza
19: should
18: on
19: the
18: menu?
19: Like.
9: Yep.
19: You know, I hate to say I disagree with him, but I mean, pizza is universally liked.
18: Next time you go into old Union Oyster House in Boston, complain that they're not serving pizza today.
19: I'm sure there's some kind of clam pizza they could put together at old Union Oyster.
18: You want that? Go to New Haven.
19: That's true, yeah.
9: Yeah, you can put a little shrimp on there, clam, like you said. That's perfect.
19: All right, let's actually talk some Philadelphia sports.
18: I'm still trying to wrap my mind around that last debate right there, but go ahead.
19: Can we just get a quick reflection of the announcement that Lane Johnson basically alluded to today as potentially this could be his final season?
9: Yeah, I mean, he did it in a very, very, you know, you have to respect the way he did it, but I wish and I hope he may have told the Philadelphia Eagles brass that before draft day in April. So they can try to get his replacement. I don't know if they did, but I mean, you know what the Eagles are going to be looking for next season and a right tackle. That's for sure. Because right now, I don't think they have a right tackle, on their team as good, as good as Lane Johnson. I mean, if, you know, he's a backup, of course you have a couple tackles, but yeah, you got to go out and you got to get the next Lane Johnson. But man, that's a Hall of Famer right there. How many games did he go? How many pressures did he go without his guy going near the quarterback or touching the quarterback or anything? That's a future Hall of Famer. And man, the Eagles are going to miss him. That's for sure.
19: I love how you just assume that Lane Johnson's grow on trees. Like you just go to the draft. We'll find another Lane Johnson. I mean, he is when you think of one of the key offensive linemen, like if a Eagles, Mount Rushmore of offensive linemen, he's got to be on it.
9: He is. But that's what I mean. Like, you know, his replacement is not on the roster. So
19: right.
9: You got to be able to dig, and maybe it's not through the draft. Maybe it's through
19: free agency, maybe
9: someone else's practice squad that we don't know of yet. Sure, we have no idea. But no, and you're right. Lane is one of the best. I mean, you got to put him up there. You got to put, you know, back in the old days, let's go back to Stan Walters, who was a great offensive lineman, and John Runyon. There's some, and Jason Peters. There's some great Eagles offensive linemen.
19: But I think he ranks right in there. Oh, we didn't even mention we didn't even mention Jason Kelce, by the way.
9: I didn't even mention Kelce.
19: Yeah.
9: But Kelce, yeah, he's, oh my gosh, Kelsey's definitely up there with him as well.
19: Did you say Trey Thomas?
9: I didn't mention Trey Thomas. Okay. No. Right. See, there's, and he was the, you know, he and Runyon were awesome there. Maybe I should have mentioned Trey Thomas, and I didn't. Yeah.
19: Todd Harriman.
9: Boy, there's a lot. Todd Harriman's a good one. You guys remember Guy Morris and all that? That era as well? My gosh, some good offensive linemen through the Eagles.
19: We're going back here. I feel like we might need a few more spots on that Mount Rushmore than the top four to get Lane up there. But he's been there.
9: Yeah.
18: So I was Sam Malone, Cat Country 96, 107.1 in the Poconos. By the way, how are you feeling about the fact that I had the Eagles included on Thursday in my four NFL playoff locks for this year? I had them with Buffalo, the Rams, the Seahawks, and the Eagles. Not necessarily doesn't guarantee a division title, but just a playoff spot. I can't see them not being at least in the postseason.
9: When you post that, Tom, and when you have your locks and you have your misses, I look at that because you look at the NFL, even though you're a diehard Steeler fan, you look at it differently than I do. I mean, I say they're in there every year no matter what, but you look at it more as a...
19: I mean, objectivity?
18: Yeah. That's the word you're looking for.
9: Thank you. And I look at that and I say, you know what, Tom, you know, you would call them out. If you didn't think they were going to make the postseason, you would easily call them out. And I look at that and I'm like, all right, new offensive coordinator, some new guys on defense. We lost more this year. You know what? I'm liking the fact that you said they're a lock for the playoffs. How far they go, that's a different story for a different day. I don't know, but I like that.
19: Speaking of Philadelphia sports teams, let's head over to the Diamond and take a look at what the Phillies have been doing. I know it's a series loss to the Blue Jays this past week, but it was like, you know, close games, a couple close games in there with the Toronto. And, you know, I think when we talked about this Phillies team, the momentum kind of has subsided. You know, I feel like they could potentially catch Atlanta, but a lot of things have to go the right way. But as you sit here right now, following a series with the Blue Jays and the Nationals, how do you feel?
9: Well, I believe the Phillies took 2 out of 3 from Toronto when they played them there, or they may have swept them. I don't remember. The fact that Toronto came back here and took 2 out of 3, it's a little concerning because of the way they lost with the leads in the bullpen. That's the problem right now. Is they're all, look, the offense is not going to score 8-9 runs a game. I don't care who you are. The offense seemed to be pretty much clicking and you know, for the most part, did what they had to do. And the middle bullpen, late bullpen, man, that's a scare. And I don't know if you guys know this, but they had a relief pitchers only emergency meeting before the game on Sunday, which didn't seem to help too much since they, you know, blew another lead 5-2, no big deal, right? And then all of a sudden, you know, 5-5, and they're going extra innings again. The win yesterday, it was great that the Phillies got the win, but it didn't feel like a win yesterday because it just seems like they should have had that game, you know, in a regular 9-inning game, and it just felt, I felt deflated and defeated, or whatever the term. But yeah, there's some issues. They got to work them out now because there's nowhere to go but what you got.
19: By the way, they finished this season series with the Blue Jays knotted at 3 games apiece. So it was three and three.
9: So 2 out of 3 in Toronto. And they took, okay.
19: Yep.
9: There you go. So they're right. You know, you still have to remember, though, Toronto, they're still the American League champions.
19: Defending, yes.
9: You know, so you still have to, you know, look at that and say, yeah, they're a sub 500 team, but, you know, still coming off of last year. You know, you're still playing the defending champions in the American League. I looked at it that way, you know, as well. So,
18: all right, Sam, what's coming up this week on Cat Country 96, 107.1 in the Poconos?
9: We have I have more Chris Stapleton tickets. He's coming to Philly later this month around 7:40. You can win those tickets. And Tim McGraw is in Vegas. But something I want you to think about, there's overrated breakfast foods. And since we're on nice and early in the morning, we all have breakfast when we're listening to the morning show. What's an overrated breakfast food that people just go nuts over? They stand in line over, they wait for this and that. That's what we're going to talk about tomorrow morning.
19: Croissant, unless you do it well.
9: Yeah.
18: Any cereal, eggs, omelets, take your pick. Any of that stuff.
19: Eggs?
18: Yeah.
19: No.
18: Yeah, 100%. That's keep all of it. If it's not, if I can't throw it an egg at your house, then I don't want, you can keep the eggs.
19: So wait, what's your breakfast? Are you like eating those, like bacon? Like,
18: no, like, I'll have like pancakes and waffles and things of that nature. Maybe some French toast kind of thing with what's on it. But then like sausage or bacon and some hash browns or something like that.
9: Mm-hmm.
18: I'm like that.
19: Sam, are you a waffles, pancakes, or French toast guy?
9: I would put French toast third, and pancakes and waffles would be, I don't know. I'd probably go pancakes first.
19: I'm not going to lie to you. I make homemade pancakes, not a box mix, straight out. My dad's recipe. It's not that complicated, but legit. I'm not going to lie to you. Legit pancakes.
18: All right.
19: And I actually have like a griddle I bring up out of the basement to make them officially.
18: Mm-hmm. Well,
9: you should bring them in one morning. I'd love.
19: I'll make the batter. I'll let it set up on the way over here, and I'll go over to the kitchen, bring the griddle in, I'll flip some pancakes to while you guys are doing the morning show.
18: Let me know when I'll be here. Make it a Wednesday. That's the day I have to come in early anyway.
19: Okay.
9: All right. I'm free tomorrow.
18: Okay. Sam Malone, Cat Country 96, 107.1 in the Poconos. Sam, thanks for hopping on. Enjoy your week and have fun finally watching some Phillies players play on that field in Iowa.
9: I cannot wait. It's going to be emotional. I'm going to warn everybody now, but it's going to be awesome. Thank you.
19: Well, enjoy it.
18: Thanks,
19: bud.
18: Sam.
19: See ya.
9: See you guys.
18: All right. Sam Malone, Cat Country 96, 107.1 in the Poconos. Coming up next, the countdown to football season quiz. We're running out of dates, running out of teams, running out of fight songs.
19: This is a good problem to have, Tom.
18: Yeah, you have limited opportunities to try to get that entry in the drawing for the $200 worth of gift cards, which we'll give it away in a few, but by the end of the month now at this point. So the fight song of the day is coming up next. That's here on the Happy Hour on Fox Sports Radio.
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6: Things moving slowly this afternoon. 33 northbound stop traffic between Hecktown Road and Tatamy. 22 westbound jammed at Airport Road. Eastbound delays between Cedar Crest and MacArthur. 78 eastbound slow in Allentown between Cedar Crest and Lehigh Street. No problems on 309 or 222. We're accident free on the turnpike. If you see a traffic problem, call their toll free tip line 855-ROAD-TIP. 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
18: Tom Fallon, Mike Raymond, back with you on the happy hour here on a Monday night. Continuing to count the days down to the college football season, which really kicking off on Saturday, August the 29th. We're in the teens. 19 days until that day arrives. And today, we're going back down to the SEC, one of the top programs in all of college football history. Mike's on today. Yay, Alabama. So, what are you going to say?
19: Hot take. It better than Michigan's fight song. I know you don't agree, but
18: not even close. No, there's nothing.
19: What do you mean it's not even close? This is a really catchy one.
18: This isn't even a top 10 fight
19: song.
18: Get
19: out of here. This is better than Michigan. I'll tell you that right now.
18: Not even. I would even rank it in the top three in the SEC, let alone like
19: top three in the SEC. Are you including Tennessee's? Which version?
18: Rocky Top.
19: Rocky Top. Okay, yeah. That's not their fight song.
18: Yeah, but it's more or less. Anytime you see a listing of fight songs, like that's what
19: I'll agree with
18: think.
19: That. So, I will say that Rocky Top's better.
18: That's better. What Texas else Fight's better. Boomer Sooner's better. Glory George is better. Florida's is better. War Eagle is better. Half of the SEC's got a better fight song.
19: Dude, I'll go with a couple of those, not all of them.
18: I would put this behind all of them. Anyway, if you can get 3 out of 4 right on Alabama, you win a pair of tickets to the Lehigh Valley Balloon Fest at the Slatington Airport, August 28th and 29th. The Lehigh Valley Balloon Fest is Eastern PA's premier hot air balloon festival, featuring spectacular balloon launches, family entertainment, live music, food vendors, fireworks, and a signature laser-lit balloon glow. For more information or to buy tickets, visit balloonfestpa.com. 3 out of 4 on Alabama gets you the pair of tickets to the Lehigh Valley Balloon Fest, August 28th and 29th. 4 out of 4 on Alabama. And you got yourself the pair of tickets to the Lehigh Valley Balloon Fest and an entry in the drawing at the end of the summer where someone is going to win $200 worth of gift cards. So 610-890-0707, 610-890-0707 is the phone number. Take the quiz today on Alabama. So, Mike, who do we have lined up to take today's quiz?
19: First caller in was Angel from Allentown.
18: Angel, how are you doing?
28: I'm doing great, buddy. How are you?
18: Doing very well. So, Alabama, the team of the day, up first. What's their nickname? They're the Alabama what?
28: Crimson Tide.
18: One for one. All right. Question two. What are their colors?
28: The crimson, red, and white.
18: Yeah, if you said red and white, I was going to say you got to give me the shade of it. If you're any team that puts the shade of their color in the team name or whatnot, has to make sure you get exactly right.
19: Like the Syracuse orange?
18: No, I was thinking more of a few other ones. Okay. But on to question number three, multiple choice. Who was the first Alabama player to ever win the Heisman Trophy? Is it Joe Namath, Mark Ingram, or Derrick Henry? Choice. Who was the first Alabama player to ever win the Heisman Trophy? Is it Joe Namath, Mark Ingram, or Derrick Henry?
28: I think Ingram would be Ingram.

0: be a rivalry. Alabama, Tennessee is known as the third Saturday in October. All right, Angel, congrats. Pair of tickets coming your way for Lehigh Valley Balloon Fest, and an entry in the drawing for the shot of $200 worth of gift cards is yours. So congrats.
1: Thank you very much. Have a good week, guys.
0: You got it. Thanks, Angel. All right, there we have it. Angel gets it going 4-for-4 on Alabama. Of course, they got beat at home last year in the opening game by Florida State, lost to Oklahoma, got smacked in the SEC championship game by Georgia. Then after they beat Oklahoma on the road, Indiana ran them off the field in the Rose Bowl 38-3.
2: That was one where, like, yeah, I didn't think Alabama was going to win that game, but like 38-3.
0: Yeah, I thought, I mean, if you told me Indiana's going to win it, you know, 24-10, I'd have been like, okay, yeah, I can see that. But the way they were just destroying them.
2: Well, I would think arguably, if you look at Indiana's schedule from last year, that's probably their biggest win. Ohio State, maybe.
0: Ohio State in the Big Ten title game. Yeah. They never beat Ohio State.
2: Yeah.
0: So. Alabama, you know they're going to be still loaded. You know they're just reload. I still think Kalen DeBoer is a very good coach. I've lost a little bit of respect for the way he's handled some things at Alabama, but I still think he knows what he's doing. They open with East Carolina at home, go to Kentucky, and then they host Florida State. Can you imagine if Florida State goes in and wins?
2: Didn't they do that?
0: No, well, last year Florida State beat them by 2 touchdowns in Tallahassee.
2: That's right.
0: In conference at home, South Carolina, at Mississippi State. They host Georgia. Yes, they actually play Georgia again. They go to Tennessee, home Texas A&M, week off, at LSU, at Vandy, little tune-up game with Chattanooga, and then home against Auburn.
2: Not bad. Good enough for the 19th hardest schedule in the nation.
0: Yeah, well, it's because they just rank all the SEC games. It's impossible. Yeah. Lindy's says that Alabama will finish 5th in the SEC and will not be in the playoff this year, which would raise some eyebrows down there when it comes to one Kalen DeBoer if they're not even in the playoff.
2: Phil Steele has them in a tie for 3rd with Oklahoma. So he has Georgia and Texas ahead of them, but lists Alabama 3rd in the rankings here of the entire SEC. But obviously a freshman quarterback, redshirt freshman quarterback in Keelan Russell, a lot of momentum behind that name. And yeah, you're right. I think within the trenches, they're going to be tough, specifically on the offensive line. I know their defensive backs are strong this year. Mm-hmm. But yeah, it's going to be kind of on this redshirt freshman to prove that he can hang with some of the big boys, especially on the schedule you just laid out.
0: Yep.
2: Passing leader for Alabama.
0: How about I'll throw AJ McCarron in there.
2: Number one.
0: There we go.
2: Bryce Young, number two.
0: All right.
2: Career rushing leader.
0: Rushing leader. How about, boy, this is, I feel like every time somebody's really good, then they step aside. I'm going to go old school for a name and say Bobby Humphrey.
2: Not in the top three.
0: Okay. How about Trent Richardson?
2: Not in the top three.
0: Go ahead then.
2: At three, you have Sean Alexander. When you said old school, I thought I was going
0: older school.
2: Derrick Henry is number two.
0: Okay.
2: And then number one is Najee Harris.
0: Mm, okay. I didn't realize he was there. Like he played enough, like
2: 17 to 20.
0: Well, I mean, it's being there and then like being the feature back. You know, sure. They just kind of usually like slide guys in for the last year of their eligibility. They have an amazing year and then they're a first round draft pick.
2: Very true.
0: Okay.
2: Career receiving?
0: About Julio Jones.
2: Not in the top three.
0: Devontae Smith.
2: Number one.
0: There we go.
2: Amari Cooper, number two.
0: Mm. Those are some of the top names I would remember. So not bad. I got a couple of them. I got the quarterback right off the bat. Wasn't AJ McCarron Brett Musburger's buddy?
2: You mean his wife was Brett Musburger's buddy?
0: He liked him calling his games so that many could talk about a girl in the
2: stands. All the boys in Alabama are out there slinging the rock. Where instead of watching this terrible game, because they saw what the quarterback at Alabama can get for a girlfriend. Oh, wow. Yeah, Kirk, she's a looker.
0: But, by the way, you're kind of messing up. You sound more like your Keith Jackson
2: A little bit of Keith Jackson
0: in
2: there.
0: Keith Jackson had the drawl.
2: Yeah, that's true. I didn't throw a Whoa Nelly in there, though.
0: Well, that's Keith.
2: Yeah. Trying to think. I have to work on my Brett Musburger.
0: Brett Musburger would be more like, you are looking live at AJ McCarron's girlfriend.
2: That's right. That's true. Oh, man.
0: All right, 1 hour in. Oh, again, 19 days. I think we started this in the 90s. We're now to 19 days until the college football season kicks off with Lehigh on the 29th. Coming up next, we're going to hear from Keith Groller, talk some Lehigh Valley sports with him. And then we continue on with our Lehigh Valley football preview. It's Bethlehem Catholic Day. for the Lehigh Valley football preview. We're going to hear from their head coach, Joe Bernard, coming up at 5:25 and hear from one of his players in the 6 o'clock hour. Tom Vail and Mike Raymond coming right back with Keith Roller next on a Monday Night Happy Hour here on...

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8: I'm Dan Patrick, and this is Above the Noise. When you look at the odds to win the college football playoff, there aren't many surprises at the top. The usual blue bloods and rising powers are all there, but the top five have something else in common. Experience at quarterback. Ohio State has Julian Sayin. Notre Dame has C.J. Carr. Texas has Arch Manning. And Oregon rolling with Dante Moore. And don't forget about Georgia bringing back Gunnar Stockton. None of that guarantees a championship, but it does reinforce how important experience has become in the expanded playoff era. Quarterbacks are going to be asked to navigate more high-pressure games, and teams with players who have already seen those moments have a significant advantage. Quarterbacks may not all have the same resume, but every one of these programs believes its guy has the experience to handle the biggest stage. And college football talent gets you there. 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I'm Dan Patrick, and this is Above the Noise. 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
10: NFL Media reported a short time ago that Dallas Cowboys defensive lineman Quinnen Williams has agreed to a 3-year, $106 million extension through the 2030 campaign. Green Bay Packers linebacker Micah Parsons told NFL Media today that the most optimistic date for him to return to action would be week 6 of the regular season, ironically, against the Cowboys on Sunday Night Football at Lambeau Field. Parsons presently recovering from a torn ACL that he sustained in week 15 of last season. Cleveland Browns head coach Todd Monken said today that he has not decided yet whether Deshaun Watson or Shedeur Sanders will start their preseason opener against the Chicago Bears on Saturday at Soldier Field. Veteran quarterback Teddy Bridgewater officially announced his retirement today on Instagram. He had been slated to be the Lions' backup to Jared Goff. I'm Isaac Lowenkron.
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13: Things moving slowly this afternoon. 33 northbound stop traffic between Hecktown Road and Tatamy. 22 westbound jammed at Airport Road. Eastbound delays between Cedar Crest and MacArthur. 78 eastbound slow in Allentown between Cedar Crest and Lehigh Street. No problems on 309 or 222. We're accident free on the turnpike. If you see a traffic problem, call their toll free tip line 855-ROAD-TIP. I'm Christy O'Brien.
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0: Five o'clock on a Monday night. Tom Fallon, Mike Raymond back with you here on the Happy Hour on Fox Sports Radio, live from the Phillipsburg Easton Honda Studios. 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They're back home to face the Rail Riders starting tomorrow, and we'll be live from the ballpark Thursday and Friday. Coming up in about 20 minutes, hear my interview with Bethlehem Catholic football coach Joe Bernard as we continue on with our Lehigh Valley football preview, and it is now time to shift to the EPC. We are 2 weeks in. 2 weeks to go. Bethlehem Catholic, the team of the day. You can go to lvfoxsports.com to see which team's going to be focused on which day all the way through next week. But on the line with us now, you hear him Sundays 9 to 11 on Calling All Sports. It is the one and only Keith Groller. Keith, how are you this week?
17: Great, Tom. How are you?
0: Doing okay. Getting more and more excited as we get deeper and deeper into August with what's coming up. And before we look at a little bit, I know that yesterday you had Bob Lysick from executive in the studio for the entire first hour of your show. And I know I keep, every time I'm over at the ballpark, I'm always peeking over there to see how that stadium's coming along. It looks like it's going to be fantastic. Have you had a chance to really give it a look so far yet?
17: I haven't had the official tour. He's promised me one. Everything's a go to have a game or two or three there this year. I think the first one is scheduled for September 25th. They're starting the season with four road games, and they play a team from Philadelphia, Palumbo High School out of Philly, on September 25th, and that will be the home opener. The guy is not the most popular guy in the Lehigh Valley. I said that to him yesterday. Many people refer to him as Darth Vader, but if the guy says he's going to get something done, he generally does. I mean, he's built some tremendous facilities in this stadium. It's going to be state-of-the-art, 4,200 seats. I think he could rent it out to some other schools if they want to use it.
0: Yep.
17: Could be used for a District 11 playoff game and so forth. It's going to have everything, locker rooms, bathrooms, press box, concession, a lot of bells and whistles with the lighting and a video board. So I haven't been there yet. I am visiting executive. He told me they're still going to practice on a real, not really great practice field on the west end of the facility there, Coca-Cola Park, right by the Dolphin Street entrance. But they're going to still practice there until everything's ready to go at the stadium. But I enjoyed the hour with him. He never shies away from questions. He knows he's not the most popular guy. I will say this. He's excited about having Northern Lehigh and Tamaqua on the schedule this year, two District 11 teams that a couple of years ago absolutely would never play them. Now they are getting a little bit more of an open door policy, if you will. Not everybody's embracing them, obviously. They're in a league. It's a Delaware Valley League. They're playing a lot of teams from suburban Philadelphia. So things are shaping up for executive. Look, they're here to stay. They're not going anywhere. They're too invested now to go away. And I know a lot of people don't believe in school choice. They would like them to go away, but they're not going away.
15: Just some thoughts, Keith. Executive, the newest of the facilities here in the Lehigh Valley, but we've seen kind of a resurgence here in districts like opting to invest money in that. We saw it at Whitehall a few years ago. I think that was one of the ones first that was remodeled post-pandemic. And obviously Cottingham Stadium has done it as well. But you see how much that goes into that and how much that affects the student-athletes that are playing on those fields each and every week. Just some thoughts on the arms race that is facilities nowadays.
17: Well, and we're well aware at the station of the strength of the health industry in the Valley. I mean, LBHN, St. Luke's are sponsoring just about everything. And they're a big player for Lysak and executive. LBHN basically built their field house. I mean, people are always grumping about taxpayer dollars. Well, the field house where the league tournament was, the summer league tournament was a couple weeks ago, where the summer league basketball was played, where so many events. There's nary a night that place isn't being used by a community organization. That was all built with a partnership from LBHN. And that, those two entities are making a lot of things possible that weren't possible years ago. And, everybody's upgrading facilities. Parkland was the last holdout. I mean, Parkland is the last stadium that has a grass surface. They're going to have a massive renovation project going on. It goes on and on. And it's important. I think it's important to upgrade and keep your facilities top-notch. Allentown has certainly struggled with that. Their field house is still the same as the one that my father used to use when he was an Allentown high school player in the late 1950s. Hasn't been touched pretty much. So they could use an upgrade, but it is interesting to see how these schools invest. Taxpayers maybe don't like it, but if you have kids in the school, if you have kids that are playing athletics, they love it. And with all the movement now, and, it's not quite as bad as college sports, the way kids move around in college. But, everybody's a free agent these days, and everybody's looking for the best facilities, the best fit for them. And a great, great football stadium could help.
0: So I'm with Keith Grohler here tonight on the Happy Hour on Fox Sports Radio. Starting to make your way out to some of the high school football practices now that they've gotten out on the field, at least as of today?
17: Well, I'm speaking to you from the parking lot right off of American Parkway, trying to catch Jake Reichert. I got all my names mixed up. Jake Reichert, who was going to be beginning his second year with Central Catholic. I was supposed to get Dierf got called off the field early today. Some lightning coming through the area. I did get to Emmaus this morning. And, I'm going to hit Lehigh County as hard as I can this week in these first couple of days. And then I'm going to get to Northampton County later part of the week and next week. I will say this, Harold Fairclough, quite honest. I mean, I know Harold a long time. state championship coach. You know, Harold, I said, you know, normally these guys, when they have a bad season, they say, hey, we put it in the past. We buried it. Well, Harold made it clear that he has thought about a tough 4-7 season for the Green Hornets. Mm-hmm. He's thought about it every day in the offseason. And, you know, it's been fueling his fire a little bit. He says, we are not going to let that happen again. So that was my first stop this morning, and I'll be writing about them first. And I'm looking for a big bounce back year. I'm not sure he's got the personnel to be a championship contender, but I'll tell you right out of the chute, Harold impressed me. A lot of changes. Some of these guys are reluctant to make coaching changes, but he revamped the coaching staff, got some new people in there. It's going to be a very different Emmaus Green Hornets football team this fall.
15: Keith, I know we're starting our EPC preview this week, and Tom had already alluded to Bethlehem Catholic as our team of the day. And I know in the EPC, you know, those early season matchups are not against one another. They're going outside the area. If you're looking at some of the week one games, you know, in terms of those teams that are out there scheduling outside the area, I mean, Parkland and Phillipsburg, first of all, is awesome. That looks really cool, obviously going across state lines as the Trojans go into New Jersey. But what other games stand out to you in that week one EPC schedule?
17: Well, that's where I'm going to be. I mean, there's some, everybody's got to do what they need to do. Okay. I think it's absolutely terrific. For example, that Parkland's going over to Peaburg, Peaburg playing three EPC teams, not named Easton, mm-hmm. early in the season.
15: Yep.
17: So they're going to play four EPC opponents overall. Now, you know, let's put it out there. They are not coming back to the EPC. That is never going to happen. It was great while it lasted, you know, deep into the 1980s. People love seeing the state liners coming into their stadium because they always have a strong fan base. And I think, you know, thinking back to those days, I think a lot of people enjoyed going over to Peaburg because it's just a classic sports town. But that one stands out. You know, Emmaus is going down to Neshaminy. That one stands out. I believe Freedom is playing Downingtown West in week one. That one, look it. If you think you're going to be a contending team, if you think you're going to be going to the playoffs, that's the way to go. Play really good competition, and don't worry about whether you win or lose. It's just about getting a good experience. Other schools, like Dera, for example, Dera continues to play EPC, old EPC North teams, Monroe County teams. And there's a good possibility that they could win a couple games, maybe even go 3-0. And that's what they feel they need to do. Everybody's got to tailor their schedule, to their needs. Mm-hmm. Dirk needs a little confidence. Allen's playing Philadelphia. Thomas Edison in week one. The only Saturday game in week one is Allen at Thomas Edison down in Philadelphia. I believe it's a team that they've beaten last year, and they could, you know, get a W to start off, and that's what they need. They need confidence. So everybody has got to play teams that will fit their needs. If you're a contender, you want to play good competition. If you're trying to build something, as Allen and Deere, for example, continually seem to be in that position, well, then maybe you soften up that schedule a little bit.
0: Those moments here with Keith Grohler joining us on the Happy Hour on Fox Sports Radio. I know you got somewhere to be, so let's get to the game balls and laps while we have some time here. What do you got for this week, Keith?
17: Well, I want to salute. I fit in a lot of stuff this past weekend, and a little bit of this and a little bit of that. I did get over to the banquet portion. Look, she was a good athlete at Wyandotte High School, student athlete. Died tragically 4 years ago. I'm talking about Mia Du. Mm-hmm. I've had her family on the show in the past, and you know, they raise a ton of money. One of those organizations that says, hey, we want to remember a special person we've lost way too soon, and we're still going to move forward. And in her honor, we're going to help kids, and they give out a lot of scholarships to folks at Wyandotte High School. So that was a touching night for me. It's still emotional. Obviously, 4 years is not a ton of time. And, you know, people, a lot of tears were shed again on, this was Saturday night out of Twin Lakes. Mm-hmm. And quite emotional even 4 years after the fact. But I love being a part of those types of things. And hats off to her parents for continuing this foundation, which honors good Whitehall kids, as Mia definitely was. Now, I got to put a plug in for myself. I had a first-time honor. I know you, Tom, have been over there. I think you've probably thrown out about 5 to 10 first pitches at Coca-Cola
0: Park.
17: Oh,
0: me? Right? No, two. I've done two.
15: Two more than me.
17: Okay. Well, I still am waiting. I'm still waiting for that call. But look, it, a bunch of guys, and it, you know, it's a weekly wiffle ball league, okay? And a lot of them are Parkland guys. And there are a lot of guys that I covered. There's a couple Central Catholic guys mixed in. So I had an honor to throw out the first pitch of a wiffle ball league championship game yesterday. I was kind of nervous about it. There's only maybe, I don't know, 30 people there, but still I was nervous about bouncing it. So I threw it really high. It was not a great pitch, but I was honored that they thought of me. And wanted, you know, I've covered a lot of those kids over the years. One was a Tremba, you know, great Parkland family. Ty Tremba was there. Anyway, that was cool. I want to thank them. And on the negative side, I got to, you know, it goes on and on, man. I could talk about it every week with the WNBA and what's going on with those two girls, Sophie and Caitlin. And this week, the coach is just Stephanie White. It's just a bad coach, does not defend her players. I mean, again, I can't believe it. I invested a part of my Saturday watching the game. That's how much I'm into it. Very disappointed with Stephanie White. Cunningham got mugged, no question about it, and she's defending the girl that did the mugging. Very disappointing to me. They have something good going here, but they don't know it, and they keep getting in their own way. Very disappointed. I'm excited about even when a couple of years they're going to be coming to Philly, WNBA. Mm-hmm. Can't wait for it. But again, I think I do this every week, but certain people from the WNBA deserve laps this week. It's the Fever's own coach, Stephanie White.
0: All right. I'm assuming you can't wait to get home and plunk down and watch your Redbirds take on the Phillies.
17: That is painful. I mean, because you know, I root for basically two teams, the Cardinals and whoever's playing the Phillies. Right. So, you know,
15: it's convenient for tonight.
17: Well, it's like a double loss, man. It's like a double loss if the Cardinals don't win. So,
0: all right, well,
17: see, Philly's got to, hey, I remember this, and Sam, you know, I don't know if he's crying about anything, but the Phillies have one of the top five payrolls in baseball, and the Cardinals are like 28, which is ridiculous, by the way. But, so you talk about payrolls, the Cardinals should have no chance this week. We'll see what they do.
0: All right. Keith, thanks for squeezing us in. Keep up the good work, and we'll look forward to chatting with you again coming up next Monday.
15: Thanks, Keith.
17: Awesome, guys. Thank you.
0: Take care. Keith Grower, you catch him Sundays 9 to 11 on Calling All Sports. And, you know, he's also making the rounds, as you heard there, going out a bunch of different places, waiting right now to go talk to Jake Reichert over at Central Catholic coming off the practice field hopefully soon.
15: Apparently, it's raining outside.
0: Well, yeah, we're in here. So
15: we have no idea. There's no windows in here.
0: Yeah.
15: I thought with the upgraded studio, we might actually get a window one time, but no.
0: No, I knew we were going to be in the middle. I knew that was out the window. I have an office. Yeah, I didn't have an office before. So.
15: We should punch a hole through this door to the other side into the wall in the hallway that looks out to the window in your office.
0: Say that again?
15: Punch a hole through the door, punch a hole through the wall, and then we can see through the window.
0: Get on that. Go ahead.
15: Yeah, go on. Well,
0: I didn't have proof of it, but yeah, I'm not going for that. Anyway, coming up next, we're going to continue on with our Lehigh Valley football preview. We got a different team focused on each day for 4 weeks. We're 2 weeks in, 2 weeks to go, and we shift to the East Penn Conference, Eastern Pennsylvania Conference, I guess it is, EPC. And it is Bethlehem Catholic Day. Here, my interview with the head coach of the Golden Hawks, Joe Bernard, coming up next here on a Monday Night Happy Hour on Fox Sports Radio.
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13: 22 eastbound between Cedar Crest and 15th. We've got an accident in the left lane. Stop traffic back to the turnpike. 22 westbound, usual delays at Airport Road. 33 northbound after Tatamy. Disabled vehicle blocks the right lane. Stop traffic from Hecktown Road. 78 westbound, slow between 33 and Hellertown. If you see a traffic problem, call their toll-free tip line, 855-ROAD-TIP. I'm Christy O'Brien.
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15: Good evening, starting with the NFL, where the Lions are suffering a pair of injuries during training camp today. They announced that center Cade Mays suffered a wrist injury that is going to cause him to miss several days of time, significant period to be exact. Meanwhile, running back Isaiah Pacheco, dealing with an MCL sprain, expected to be minor, he should be good to go for week one against the Saints. Quarterback Teddy Bridgewater announcing his second retirement today. He'd been slated to be the backup in Detroit. The Lions are signing veteran quarterback Josh Dobbs to a one-year deal. Cowboys and star defensive lineman Quinn Williams have agreed to a three-year, $106 million extension to make him one of the highest defensive linemen of all time. Major League Baseball shortstop Tim Anderson, who is a two-time All-Star and former batting champ with the White Sox, has announced his retirement after 10 Major League seasons today. Meanwhile, the Phillies will send Andrew Painter to the mound this evening in St. Louis. Mets are in Atlanta taking on the Braves, and the Yankees have the night off. Iron Pigs off today, back in action at home tomorrow against Scranton Wilkes-Barre. I'm Mike Raymond.
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0: Tom Fallon and Mike Raymond back with you here on The Happy Hour on Fox Sports Radio. And with you till 7 o'clock, as you heard there, Iron Pigs off today. 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We'll be live from the ballpark Thursday and Friday. We are 2 weeks in to our now fourth annual Lehigh Valley football preview, where we focus on a different Lehigh Valley area team each day. 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After the show airs, the interviews with the head coach and with one of the players from that team is posted to the podcast. So if you missed anything from the last 2 weeks, you can always go back and listen to it there. But we now shift to the East Penn Conference, the Eastern Pennsylvania Conference, the EPC. And it's Bethlehem Catholic Day. Our Lehigh Valley football preview is brought to you by Regal Insurance on William Penn Highway in Easton, your local insurance professionals for over 90 years, and by the legend of Lehigh Street, Lehigh Valley Hyundai. We're going to hear from Carter Vassa from the Golden Hawks of Bethlehem Catholic later on tonight, about an hour from now. I caught up with him last week. His older brother, now a member of the Lehigh Mountain Hawks, after throwing a football to him over at Bethlehem Catholic. But time to hear from the head coach of the Golden Hawks, now entering his second season at Bethlehem Catholic. It is Joe Bernard, and I caught up with him last week. Coach, great to talk to you again. Last year, we spoke to you, it was leading into your first year at Bethlehem Catholic. How'd you feel year one went?
6: I'll tell you what, I thought, I had a blast coaching and teaching these young guys. And, we ended disappointingly in the district championship game, losing the eventual state champs. But overall, I thought we had a successful year.
0: You know, where do you think your team saw the biggest improvement, at least even the whole program, from when you first took over last year to right now?
6: Well, the one thing is, as of course the year went on last year, obviously we played a lot of young guys, sophomores and juniors. So, I have, 9 or 10 guys coming back that have 13 games under their belt. And, this year, this time last year, we were still installing and teaching them terminology and how we do things. And this year it's completely different. These guys all know how we practice. They know what the expectations are. We're light years ahead of where we were this time last year.
0: I'm sure. I was going to ask you, do you remember when specifically you started noticing they're getting it? We don't have to tell them what to do anymore. They're picking up on how we want things done, whether it's the processes or the techniques. Do you remember noticing the first time, they've got this now?
6: Yeah, it's kind of funny. It was actually during camp last year when I talked to them about practicing on a Saturday, and they were like, huh? And I said, yeah, we're practicing Saturday. They're like, Coach, we never did anything on the weekends. I said, well, here's what you need to know. From here on out, your only days off are Sundays. So it was funny when I talked to the kids last Thursday, because that was the last time I saw them. They're like, yep, back to 6-day work weeks, huh, Coach? I said, yep. So, they're all in. They get it.
0: Yep. Do you feel different now a year in? I would think last year there was still maybe the excitement, the butterflies you know, some of the questions in terms of trying to get things set up the way you want them. Now that you have a year under your belt, do you feel different going into year two at the start of camp?
6: Well, yeah, just because, you know, everybody's, the expectations are understood now. You know, last year it was, you know, the expectations were there, the standards were there, but not everybody, you know, knew how to go about it. Now, you know, this year it's totally different, coaching staff included. Last year we were getting to know each other. Now, you know, we've been together for a year. I added another guy that was an alumni here. So, you know, I'm surrounding myself with Becca people, and, you know, it's been a positive experience so far.
0: Take us through what the off season is like in terms of, especially like the summertime. I know there's limitations on what you can and can't do, but like, what do you expect of your kids, and what do they do over the summertime to on their own to get themselves ready for, you know, what we're about to get started with in the next few days?
6: Well, the first thing is there's nothing done on your own. We get out whatever it was, June 5th and June 8th. We started our summer workouts 4 days a week, 7:30 to 10:30 for the last 7 weeks. So okay. That's what we do.
0: We're going to be hearing from Carter Vasa coming up here in just a little bit. I think we talked to his older brother last year for this exercise. What can you say about those two guys?
6: Well, I'll tell you what. They, obviously outstanding football players, but even better men. The way they handle themselves, their leadership qualities. You saw it last year in Caden and the way he handled things. And I see the same things out of Carter this year.
0: What can you tell us about the quarterback room as you begin this season?
6: Axel Burkhardt is our quarterback. You know, he was fortunate enough last year. He had about 5 starts because Caden went down. Mm-hmm. So he's got some game experience under his belt. One of the biggest things I did was I brought Danny Kendra back to coach my quarterbacks, and it's made a big, big difference in, his development in the offseason.
0: Tell us about some of the other leaders of this football team. Whether it was last year, especially like, you know, in your first year, who were the leaders and who are the guys that are been kind of taking the reins of that spot, those kind of spots going into this year?
6: I had a good group last year, you know, with Caden Bassa, Emil, Ayachi, Charmont, a lot of guys that were really good leaders. And then this year, you know, it's ironic, but John Ayachi, Emil's younger brother, has really stepped up. Carter, again, younger brother, has stepped up. Justin Martinez, who's going to be our starting running back and linebacker. He got hurt last year, missed most of the season. You know, he's done a really good job as well, stepping up. So, you know, I feel really good about the leadership of this team.
0: Talking with Joe Bernard, head coach of the Bethlehem Catholic Golden Hawks football team, talking with us for our Lehigh Valley football preview here on the Happy Hour on Fox Sports Radio. Any surprises last year, whether it's just the way things played out over the course of the season, the East Bend Conference, or just anything that, as you came into your first year, made you go, oh, that's different?
6: Yeah, driving on a school bus. I'll tell you what, those things don't go very fast. They're not an airplane, and they're not a coach, I can tell you that. So that was my biggest surprise.
0: I would think, I'm sorry, obviously you wanted to win a few more games. You mentioned the disappointment losing the district championship. I would think one of the big feathers in the cap that the fans and alums enjoyed was 2 victories over my alma mater, Central Catholic.
6: Yeah, well, you know, obviously I knew was well-versed in the Holy War, so you know, I get that that's a game that's a must-win game, and we were fortunate in both games to come out on top. And, you know, this year we still have them as an independent, which, you know, one of the things I got here was they were actually going to come off the schedule this year. I was like, that can't happen.
0: Right.
6: So, you know, the schools worked it out, and it's an independent game this year. In fact, it's game 2 this year. But that's, you know, that rivalry speaks for itself. It gets everybody's attention, and both the players and coaches on both sides.
0: Speaking of the schedule, what can you say about the games? I believe they actually are the other sides of the sandwich of that game 1, which is Delaware Valley and Berks Catholic playing schools like that. What can you say about those few games early on in the season?
6: Well, I know Keith Alsimer, their head coach for over 20 years. I actually recruited 2 of his kids to Albany when I was coaching up at Albany. So I know Keith really well. He's done a fantastic job there. He's been there over 20 years. Well-coached team, big, physical. You know, they're going to run the ball, 2 back sets. They play traditionally a 5-2 defense and very physical downhill team. So I know what we're stepping into there. And then Berks Catholic, we played last year out there. We're going out there again. Again, we got on them early. And, you know, then I basically played the JVs the whole second half, and they made a comeback on them. But I'm not going to take them as lightly this year. I guarantee you that.
0: Gotcha. Again, talking with Joe Bernard, Bethlehem Catholic head coach for the football team, joining us here tonight. Not only focus on your team, but since you mentioned the Southern Lehigh game, and as a team we actually just would have covered in our last day on the Lehigh Valley football preview, the team that went on to win the state championship, I got to ask from your perspective what it was like trying to defend a kid like Sean Steckert, who we've joked for years. I think he did everything for that football team besides run the ball and everything else. He seemed to sell programs and drive the bus and help lead that team to a state championship. What was it like from the other sideline to face someone like that?
6: Well, I tell you what, and I'm sure he would tell you the same thing. The thing that made that team go was their offensive line.
0: Yeah.
6: And they have a couple of those guys back this year. They were impressive as a unit. And, you know, just watching as the game flowed, they were really played well together as a unit, all five guys, including their tight end. And they did a great job of adjusting to the different things that we were trying to do to stop them. And you could tell they were an experienced, well-coached group. And like I told Phil after the game, I said, I hope you guys go on and win the state championship, which they did.
0: Wanted to ask you also about being a part of the Bethlehem City rivalry games with Liberty and Freedom. I feel like for a good number of years here, I can't really tell you the last time I remembered that all three teams were as kind of strong and competitive as they were last year. I feel like one to two of them might be up while one was down. And I felt like last year, all three of them, anybody could have won any game. What were your thoughts on competing with Liberty and Freedom and continuing to do so going forward?
6: It's and again, you know, you talk about the Holy War, but then you talk about the Christmas City Championship. It's another thing that, you know, gets all the fans' attentions, the players' attentions, you know, and, you know, like I've known Roeder, again, I'm showing my age, over 20 years, and a fantastic coach, does a great job year in and year out. Liberty coach I just got to know last year. He's been doing a really, really good job over there and getting those guys going. And like you said, so there's three very competitive football teams battling for that spot again.
0: We spoke earlier about the Vasa brothers and I mentioned Caden, who no longer with the program but didn't go very far, and one of the local kids who ended up over at Lehigh. If you could, thoughts on the building relationships, not just with colleges, but with the local colleges. We're always excited when we see the local high school athletes end up at a Lehigh or a Lafayette, or even the Moravians and Muhlenberg, seeing those kind of kids over there. How important is it, and what kind of relationships have you started to build with those coaches and those programs locally?
6: Well, being on the college side for 26 years, I knew most of them already.
0: Right.
6: So even Nagy, who took over, him and I, you know, we're like two old, we're two OGs right now. We're, you know, we're at their passing camp, and, you know, we're talking about all the younger coaches that are coming up and everything. So I've had a relationship with those guys and Roeder's other brothers over at Lafayette. And I've known those guys, you know, forever.
0: Right.
6: You know, so obviously they're great programs, great universities, get a quality education. So anytime we can get a kid to go local, that's awesome.
0: Well, I think we spoke last year, we spoke about, you know, as you took over the program, the long-term goals and, you know, trying to bring Bethlehem Catholic back to back when they were winning state championships. Maybe I just answered my own question, but I wanted to ask you, like, now that you're 1 year in, what's the next step? Like right now, like that's where you want to be from where you see your program after year one. What's the step that you hope to accomplish this year and what to take this program to?
6: Have been disappointing. You know, the year before I got here, they lost in the district finals as well. You know, so obviously it's a point of emphasis for us to get over that hump to make the state playoffs. And, you know, and that's our goal. And, you know, the kids have been there, they've experienced the disappointment, and, you know, they got a hunger to get back. And then that's the hump really we got to get over to get into the state playoffs. So that's kind of been our focus.
0: All right, Coach, the way we like to wrap things up here with our coaches and players for the Lehigh Valley football preview is called Rapid Fire. I'm going to give you five either or yes, no questions, and you just let us know which sides you personally like more, and we get to know your likes and dislikes a little bit. Again, everybody's getting the exact same five. So first up, when you're at home, would you rather have to do the laundry or the dishes?
6: Laundry.
0: Would you rather be in the film room or the weight room?
6: Film room.
0: Who do you personally like more, Joe Burrow or Patrick Mahomes?
7: Patrick Mahomes.
0: Would you personally rather score a touchdown on a kickoff return or a pick six?
7: Pick six.
0: And I'm curious all what the answer is going to be to this one based off of your earlier comment. But if you had to, could you personally drive the team bus to the first game?
7: I absolutely could, but I don't want to.
0: That's all right. It was whether you could, not whether you wanted to. All right. Joe Bernard, head coach of the Bethlehem Catholic Golden Hawks. Coach, thank you so much for making time for us again. Congrats on the success that you did have in year one over in Bethlehem. Wishing you, the team, the very best of luck in the upcoming season. Hope to talk with you again soon.
7: Appreciate you. Thanks for having me on. Appreciate it.
0: Joe Bernard, head coach of Bethlehem Catholic. 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Very open and honest guy.
15: I was saying to you during the interview, I remember we interviewed him last year, like, right? And he's just a lot of fun. A lot of fun and good energy, which, you know, the program probably needed, you know, needed a refresh and get some of that good energy, and has a lot of experience from multiple levels of football. And even the relationships he was talking about, he knows this guy from then, and when I knew when he was there. And, you know, that's the kind of, bottom up type of approach that Bethlehem Catholic needed to get that refresh. So
0: they were 5-1 last year through six games, with the lone loss being to Easton.
15: Yeah, but they were beat up.
0: They beat Emmaus. They beat Central, East Pennsboro, Becker's Catholic, Pocono Mountain East. Then tough stretch came. They lost to Freedom. They lost to Nazareth. They lost to Liberty. Closed out the regular season with a win over Northampton. And then in the district playoffs, they beat Pottsville. They beat Central Catholic a second time. And then they lost the 49-28 game to Southern Lehigh, who would go on to win the state championship.
15: Yeah, I mean, No slouch there in Bethlehem Catholic. And, you know, the health played a factor, like I mentioned. Mm-hmm. And yeah, last year's team and great coaching. I think, you know, obviously trending upward if we're doing buy, sell, mm-hmm. hold.
0: They will play Delaware Valley to kick off the season. Then they go at Central. You heard him say that they were going to rotate off the schedule. He said that can't happen. He made sure it was one of their kind of non-league games at Berks Catholic. And then they get into really the meat of EPC play. Easton, Allen, at East Stroudsburg South, at Freedom, home Nazareth, home Liberty, and then at Northampton.
15: Right.
0: That Northampton County division is.
15: We say it all the time. But it's what makes football in this area extra special. So I'm not going to sit here and complain about it.
0: No.
15: Although that's for the coaches to sit there. They're the ones who have to game plan week in and week out.
0: We'll hear from Bethlehem Catholic player Carter Vasa coming up at 6:25 tonight for our player interview for Bethlehem Catholic Day. Tom Fallon, Mike Raymond coming right back here on a Monday night, Fox Sports Radio, 94.7 FM at 12:30 a.m. in Easton.
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10: 33 northbound at Tatamy. We've got a disabled vehicle blocking the right lane. Watch for delays from 248. 22 westbound, usual delays at Airport Road. Eastbound stop and go between 15th and MacArthur. 78 westbound, slow at Hellertown. Eastbound, seeing delays at Summit Lawn. If you see a traffic problem, call our toll-free tip line, 855-ROAD-TIP. I'm Christy O'Brien.
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0: Rolling along here, Tom Fallon and Mike Raymond with you on the Happy Hour on Fox Sports Radio. And had a great time out at the Fest last week and the end of the previous week. But one of the traditions of being out there is, well, one, I give you my four teams that are have no shot at the playoffs, and I give the four teams that are locks for the playoffs, and then four teams are going to go 9-8, 8-9.
15: Mm-hmm.
0: And I also posted up on social media and let people vote on it, on which ones I'm most likely to be wrong about. You know, one thing that ended on Friday was the vote on the four teams that have no shot at the playoffs. The team that most people think I'm going to be wrong about is the Tennessee Titans, 46.2%.
15: I don't know if I agree, but
0: well, the four I said were Cardinals, Raiders, Titans, Jets. So it's more of the of those four, which one is most likely to prove me wrong?
15: Cardinals, Raiders, Titans, Jets.
0: Titans got the most support, followed clearly by the Jets, which I good luck with that one.
15: How many times did James Maynard vote?
0: You can only vote once.
15: Oh, I'm sorry, he's a Giants fan. My bad.
0: Yeah, exactly.
15: It's Connor Mills.
0: Now, as for the locks.
15: Yeah.
0: Bills, Eagles, Rams, Seahawks. The team that most people voted that I'd be wrong about most likely is the Eagles at 45%. 25% of for both the Bills and the Seahawks, 5% on the Rams. But almost half the voters said, if I'm going to miss on one, the Eagles miss the playoffs.
15: I don't know. I was trying to convince myself that there's a pass that the Rams don't make to the postseason, but
0: that's, you know, to me, that path is Stafford gets hurt and misses a significant portion of
15: time. Like 12 games plus. Like, and even then, like, I still think Ty Simpson can stumble into a couple touchdowns and, mm-hmm. you know, the defense can hold the opponent to 10 points and they can still win games. Just because they're that crazy. You know what I mean? Like, mm-hmm. they're definitely one of those teams that can be complete from top to bottom, especially if Aaron Donald ends up coming back there. So I'm trying to find reasons to hate on the Rams, but you know, I can't because it's a divisional opponent. And
0: I was also the Seahawks in there, which I had. It's very rare that I pick two from the same division.
15: Yeah.
0: I have done it before, but I just don't see them going from 14 win team to like 8 or 9. It's very rare that I pick two from the same division.
15: Yeah.
0: I have done it before. But I just don't see them going from 14 win team to like 8 or 9 or worse, which I think is what would have to happen for them to miss the playoffs.
15: I mean, they start the

0: Right.
1: Were the Panthers, Bears, Bengals, and Texans. This was the closest vote we've had.
0: Panthers, Bears,
1: Bengals, Texans.
0: Texans.
1: 33.3% of the voters said the Bears. That was the most. With 29.2% the Texans, 20.8% the Bengals, 16.7% the Panthers. In terms of who would miss the range. Could be because they don't win enough. Could be because they win too much.
0: Yeah, I mean, I don't see. I mean, the Bengals would be the only one that I'm worried about winning too much. The Panthers.
1: Really?
0: I don't buy the Panthers. What was the other one? Texans?
1: Panthers, Bears, Texans.
0: I think the Bears are going to take a huge step back.
1: I'm a surprised. It's not so much that you said that the Bengals missing as much as you said because they win too much.
0: Yeah.
1: That's the part where I was like, really?
0: Out of all four of those teams, you don't think the Bengals are the ones that would win too much?
1: No.
0: Which one are you thinking? The Bears?
1: Texans. That was the last choice.
0: Yeah.
1: They won 12 last year.
0: I mean, the recency bias is killing me. I can't unsee what I saw in the playoffs.
1: Okay.
0: So it is 100% recency bias, but that was god awful. Outside of the defense, like I have zero confidence in there.
1: But the Bengals have no defense, and that's why I think that they're going to be, if they stay healthy, they're going to be like 8 or 9 wins, and that's all they are.
0: 9 wins, I think, gets you in the postseason, though.
1: It could.
0: It depends how the rest of the division does.
1: Right. I mean, last year, there was only one team in the division who had a winning record.
0: Right.
1: It was Pittsburgh.
0: Right.
1: And if Tyler Loop makes the kick, the Ravens are in the playoffs at 9-8, and the Steelers are not in the playoffs at 9-8.
0: Yeah, the Ravens are going to be a big unknown this year. By the way, I hate the fact that I'm going to be talking about in this sentence coming up about the Cleveland Browns because of the conversation coming out of camp of where Shador is playing and where he is on the depth chart. And we thought he was taking reps with the first team, but Deshaun Watson trotted out there first. And dude, shut up. Like just shut. Didn't you learn humility during the entire draft process?
1: Like, no,
0: or standing up and telling people do not speak on behalf of you. Cause it's never really from Shador himself that we hear this, unless there's these back door conversations. It's Deion being involved in practice. It's representation talking to the media on behalf of that person. I don't know. I just don't like, you know, with the new head coach there and just them being the Browns, it's like, get out of your own way, bro. And I feel like that's conversations we have year in and year out with this team. It starts with the things off the field and it trickles into the performance onto the field.
1: Well, you realize that both of our teams are part of an NFL Network preseason doubleheader on Thursday
0: night. That's all. Yeah, we have the Titans. Although I heard that there was a conversation whether or not the 49ers should cancel the joint practices with the Titans as a result of all the injuries they're already accumulating on that roster, specifically guys who are coming back from injury, guys who are new to the roster. The substation wreaks its ugly head as again.
1: Well, we are going to be able to bring everybody the Giants' first preseason game coming up this Sunday. The Giants hosting the Minnesota Vikings at the 1 o'clock kick. So that'll be on the air Sunday. Saturday, excuse me, at 12:45. And we'll bring you that one because the Iron Pigs play in the evening that day. So we are going to be able to bring you that one, just like we did the Westwood One broadcast of the Hall of Fame game last week, which was an entertaining down-to-the-wire game.
0: That was a great game.
1: 2 hours in, 1 hour to go, and we also still have our interview with the Bethlehem Catholic player for the Lehigh Valley football preview, Carter Vasa. That and more coming up, including the highlight of the night. As the happy hour continues, hour number 3 next, Fox Sports Radio, 94.7 FM, 12:30 AM, and streaming at lvfoxsports.com.
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16: NFL media reported this afternoon the Dallas Cowboys defensive lineman Quinnen Williams has agreed to a 3-year, $106 million extension through 2030.
17: Put me in, coach. I'm hot.
16: Again, I'll just take your word for it. Anyway, Green Bay Packers linebacker and former Cowboy Micah Parsons said today that the most optimistic date for him to return to action would be week 6 of the regular season. Ironically, of course, against the Cowboys. That game set for Sunday Night Football at Lambeau Field. Parsons, of course, recovering from a torn ACL suffered in week 15 of last season. Cleveland Browns head coach Todd Monken said today that he has not decided yet whether Deshaun Watson or Shedeur Sanders will start their preseason opener against the Chicago Bears Saturday at Soldier Field. Veteran quarterback Teddy Bridgewater officially announced his retirement on Instagram today. He had been slated to be the Detroit Lions backup to Jared Goff. I'm Isaac Lohengrin.
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18: 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We are with you till 7 o'clock. Iron Bay's off. They're hosting the Rail Riders starting tomorrow over at Coca-Cola Park. Our show will be live from the ballpark Thursday and Friday of this week. And not soon, not too long after that, we're going to be out for high school football Fridays.
19: To the point where we're talking about it during break.
18: Yeah, during break, trying to figure out where we might be on certain days at this point.
19: By the way, we've looked all the way into October.
18: Yeah, to a degree, yes. It depends on what Service Electric is doing, but based off of what I heard for week one.
19: We know trends, what they typically
18: what
19: like to do.
18: What they like to do. We can kind of sort of plan the schedule a little bit. But that's for a few weeks later. You know, Friday the 28th is when that season kicks off.
19: Yep.
18: So, speaking of high school football, it is Bethlehem Catholic Day for our Lehigh Valley football preview. We're going to hear from Carter Vasa from the Golden Hawks coming up in about 20 minutes. I caught up with him last week. We already heard from head coach Joe Bernard. So when it comes to college football, there's some meetings going on right now regarding the college football playoff committee. The word was today there was nothing about formats or whatever talked about. There was a lot of other things that had nothing to do with the setup.
19: By the way, did you see that the bill was basically shelved till September?
18: Yes. Okay, yeah.
19: Just so you know. So it won't be doing anything this year.
18: But the interesting thing to me was apparently there's a couple other little plans in the meantime that are being kicked around that hadn't been discussed before. Like, for example, instead of going all the way to a 24-team playoff, going to a 20-team playoff that would include power conference play-ins. So they could get rid of the
19: conference
18: championship games while still having the revenue associated with it.
19: I like that option. We have talked about that option. And I think it had to have gone to 24 teams before they could have gone that way.
18: But
19: if they can do it with 20 teams, then sure. Although it's such a huge departure for what this championship structure was just 4 years ago.
18: Oh my God. Yeah.
19: It's just so many more teams, and you can't sit here and tell me that it's going to change who I think the best team in America is going to be on a yearly basis. Like, there's 3 to 5 teams, I think, on an annual basis that actually have a shot at this thing. Especially if you're going to have them go through several rounds of a college football playoff.
18: Right.
19: There's only certain teams that are built to compete that way. And as much as you like to say we're including more people now, I don't see that there's a path for small universities like...
18: Yeah, because the idea that they could suddenly win like four or five games, like that's just not going to happen.
19: Yeah. I mean, you can grab one and that's great for an upset, but probably just leads to more frustration later to the team that lost.
18: But to be fair, when you look at other sports, it's really no different. You know, look at March Madness.
19: Mm-hmm.
18: You know, it's not so much that everybody needs to have the same chances to win the national championship or go to the Final Four. It's let us be included. Let us have a path to be a part of it. You know, it could just be where we get in and knock somebody off, and that turns into this massive moment that elevates our program and elevates funding and we take a massive step forward. And then the next step is to get in there and try to win a couple games. I mean, that sort of thing. But if you just say you can't win it, so you can't be involved, well, that doesn't do us any good. Right. Like, just give us the opportunity. Because let's face it, nobody in the Patriot League thinks they're winning the national championship in college basketball. It's a matter of getting upset. Your moment and pulling something off where that elevates your program.
19: Yeah. The upset we're talking about that happened in what, 2011? With CJ McCollum and Lehigh? 2012.
18: Yeah.
19: So, like, I mean, people still talk about it.
18: But that's why, like, I lose it a little bit when people are like, you know, why do we let them in? It's not like they have a chance to win. It's like, so what? Who cares if they don't have a chance to win the whole thing?
19: I was on board when it didn't make sense. If you had four slots for a playoff, but five power conference teams, and that's not even considering Notre Dame. Like, I was on board for expansion to six or eight, you know, when we had that. And even 12, like, even though I think 12 is a little bit much, when we're getting into these 16, 18, 20, 24 team possibilities, you can't go back and say it's about representation, because there are teams that are
18: able
19: to be.
18: No, it's just about money.
19: It's about money. And that's where I start losing it. And I get frustrated because I'm going to have to purchase another streaming service to watch the first round playoff game, you know, JMU versus Texas A&M, which I don't really care, but I do want to watch. You know,
18: yeah.
19: I know that's kind of talking out of the both sides of my mouth, but I don't care in the result, but I want to watch for the competition level of things. But anyway, I do like those upsets when they happen in college football, but the fact of the matter is we're not seeing those teams even getting to the semifinal rounds in the college football playoffs. And I go, no, it's a small sample size, but
18: right.
19: I don't see a path. You talk about the path. I don't see a path to even get to a semifinal for those teams.
18: Couple of tweets I saw earlier today from Ross Dellinger, who covers it for Yahoo.
19: Yep.
18: First up, he said, college football playoff executives scheduled to meet virtually Monday to further explore expansion. As previously reported, leaders continue to focus on a 16 and 24 team models with growing momentum for a larger field. No decision is expected. The debate is likely to continue into the fall. And he says ESPN, the rights holder of the playoff.
19: Yep.
18: I'll read this exactly how he's putting it, is socializing with college football playoff leaders a 16-team format with four play-in games for the final four spots into the field, seeds 13 through 16. Said there is an expectation that it will be discussed during today's meeting. I don't think it was. He said the Big Ten does not support that format. And, of course, the SEC and Big Ten must agree for it to move forward.
19: We can just say that the SEC / ESPN agrees, and Fox / the Big Ten
18: right.
19: does not agree. Because that's what we're talking about here.
18: Yeah, because here's the thing. If it's done this way, ESPN keeps the rights.
19: Correct.
18: If they expand further beyond that, then it opens the door for other networks like Fox to get in.
19: Yep.
18: So and that's the networks association and monopolies within the conference is really what ruined college football, if you want to look at it that way.
19: Absolutely.
18: It's they're the ones who pointed out, like, hey, we know we give you this much money, but if you added like that market and that market, we'd give you this much money.
19: Mm-hmm.
18: And next thing you know, everybody's reaching and grabbing and moving around for that exact reason.
19: I'm gonna stop saying, like, if you watch like the networks, like the SEC and Big Ten Network, this isn't like great television. You're signing up for these networks for 12 Saturdays a year. Like that's why you're buying the additional package. Outside of that, it's like, all right, yeah, I'll watch like a couple Penn State volleyball games, but I don't really care about the content outside of that. They're hitting us right where they know they can get us. And that's what we're seeing. And, I get a little frustrated with it.
18: We did
19: a whole segment on this.
18: I know. I'm looking
19: we were
18: at
19: a Parkland.
18: Look at something really quick here.
19: Yeah.
18: To see how this would have played out, for example. Because based off of the tweet here, four play-in games for the final four spots into the field, seeds 13 to 16. Okay, that's the one to me. That's the 20-team version. Because you're having four play-ins to determine who is 13, 14, 15, 16.
19: So that's not necessarily like a semifinal for the big conferences.
18: No, this is straight up playing games. So if you did, if you took seeds 13 to, or teams ranked 13 to 20, if let's say they took the same 12 teams you had last year.
19: Yep.
18: Okay. Even though these aren't exactly the same rankings because like Tulane was 20 and James Madison was 24. Let's leave it as such for right now and say, okay, that would mean the next eight teams would be playing like an opening round. That would mean the teams that would be playing would be Notre Dame, BYU, Texas, Vanderbilt, Utah, USC, Arizona, and Michigan. Means last year you would have had for the play for the next four spots, 13 to 16, you'd have Notre Dame versus Michigan, BYU against Arizona, Texas against USC, and Vanderbilt against Utah. And those four winners would have joined the other 12 teams to make a field of 16, as I'm reading this.
19: Because Tulane's already...
18: Tulane and James Madison are already part of the 12.
19: Right.
18: So, it's by the way, it's very possible they would have said Tulane and James Madison are in this part. You know what I mean? They would have had Miami... Notre Dame and BYU as the top 12 seeds, and then you would have, if that would have been the case,
19: then A-more would be.
18: You would have Texas against James Madison, Vanderbilt against
19: Tulane,
18: Utah against Michigan, and USC against Arizona. And those would have been your like opening round matchups to see who makes a field of 16 that we then progress from after that.
19: I don't know if I don't necessarily disagree here. Because you're getting a couple 9-3 teams in there as well. Like, and you can still position yourself at the right time in the season. And if you're a three loss team, to get into the postseason and make some noise.
18: If you're going to go to this degree, okay, if you're going to reach the point where we're now in the 20s of how many teams are being involved in this, I do like the idea of almost like the entire back half of this. You got to fight it out amongst yourselves. Yeah. Just to join the rest of us.
19: Right.
18: Like, because the ones that did lose, like, at least three times, not all, they all kind of have to fight each other first.
19: So let's role play this. All right. So, sure. Michigan, mm-hmm. You said they would have played Arizona?
18: Potentially there, yes.
19: Yeah. So they're both 9-3 teams. So that's a three loss team. Let's say Michigan wins, Tulane wins. So that would put them at 11-2, two loss team. Mm-hmm. Do we reseed based on losses or quality?
18: I don't think so. I think you're just putting them in as...
19: So, like, the winner will play, no matter what, they're going to play the number or whatever seed.
18: I would think. I don't think you're going to be playing games with... Especially in college football, I think you want to set it up really bracket style. You don't reseed in any other college bracket.
19: Right.
18: You just play the bracket. If there's an upset, there's an upset.
19: Or... You don't get a final college football playoff rankings until after that first round. And then you reseed based on the rankings.
18: Well, yeah, but then you're having to do that literally like the next day. Because you're talking about travel and everything yep. else where everybody has to go.
19: They do a quick turnaround usually at the end of the year anyway. Or
18: sure.
19: I don't know. If you could stay.
18: Not when they have 6 days till the game. Usually when they have a couple weeks till they have to play.
19: Yeah. Yeah, I don't know. It's a lot of moving parts here and a lot of different people that you have to satisfy. If it was just the conferences, it would be a little easier, but it's the conferences and the networks combined.
18: Right, and that's why I feel like all this talk of expansion is just going to keep hitting the same roadblock until we hit the point where the current contract is up. Then it has to be renegotiated anyway, so at that point, expanding... making it bigger is fine, but in the meantime, anything going beyond a certain level means that ESPN has to give up, doesn't have the rights to every single game.
19: I would like some clarity too with the finality. You know, we talked about the bill that was going to be out there, and you know, you can't add more teams to a conference after a certain date. Mm-hmm. I would like that to be agreed to at the same time. If we're moving forward.
18: You saw the thing on the other day, which was, unless you opt out, unless you make that announcement within 180 days of this bill being signed, then you can do whatever you want.
19: Right.
18: Like, I'm still not convinced they're going to put a, and every, all the conferences are going to sign off on putting a cap on how many teams they're allowed to have.
19: Well, how many more, how many more mouths do you want to feed? Like, if you're the Big Ten, you have 18 teams already. You have to feed the Rutgers, you know, their little scraps, and you got to feed.
18: But the thing is, if you believe some of the recent stories, the Big Ten actually wanted to have Stanford and Cal come this last time. And those presidents kind of dragged their feet on it because they were.
19: Well, Cal had all those rules because he had all those different. Right. And that was the same thing that with when UCLA joined
18: but
19: up.
18: But that shows you, though, that the Big Ten was open to more than 19 already a few years ago. So for the right teams, I'm sure they'd be open to
19: Take Stanford and leave Cal out there.
18: No, if you're taking one, take the other. Like
19: Notre Dame, but I know that's not a
18: right. 100%. That's the easy choice. I think it's more of the Big Ten would be like, okay, Stanford and Cal and or give us a couple teams out of the ACC. Just a matter of which ones.
19: Because you think about it, Stanford is not getting you into any other. Maybe Stanford because you have the Bay Area market. Because UCLA is not Bay Area team; those are both LA teams. So maybe you get the Bay Area market there, which is probably more of a value. Stanford and Cal there. Is that more of a value than bringing on Charlottesville, Virginia? Probably.
18: Yes.
19: Yeah.
18: But probably not. Well, I'd say probably not to the same level of the interest probably in the Miami market. But at the same time, I think there's more fans of Stanford and Cal than there are Miami. Because if Miami's not succeeding, yeah, but fans don't exist.
19: But there's still clout and program prestige around Miami where, you know, Cal doesn't have that. And Stanford has a well-respected athletic department.
18: Yes.
19: Not necessarily a football program. They had, you know, a couple flashes in the pan.
18: I think they would like to take, ideally, Miami and maybe like North Carolina, like kind of to fit what they are. But
19: yeah, I would take both of those teams over Cal and Stanford.
18: Yeah.
19: Maybe not. In the money-making sports, you want the basketball from North Carolina, so I understand that part of it. But the Miami and North Carolina makes more sense.
18: It's more of the market and brand.
19: Sure. The brand for Miami, I think, is a lot stronger than the brand for Cal.
18: Yes. No, I'm talking about North Carolina. In terms of this, within the state, like Duke, you can talk all you want about Duke basketball. That doesn't, like,
19: yeah.
18: When you talk about North Carolina athletics,
19: how
18: period, it carries more weight.
19: How dare you slight Manny Diaz's Duke Blue Devils football program?
18: It's honestly, it's not so much about sliding the football program. It's about the size of the institution, the size of the alumni base and everything else. North Carolina is the bigger
19: biggest
18: athletic brand, period.
19: Yep.
18: There as opposed to the smaller private school.
19: Less of the elite, but a larger sample size.
18: Yeah. And having a bigger school with broader, or bigger reach that fits more with the big research institutions that is the Big Ten. That's why I think that's one of the ones they'd be looking at down there. But I don't know. We haven't, ever since this whole Save College Sports Act started rolling around, the folks in the ACC that were clamoring to leave got quieter. You know what I mean? We haven't heard as much about Florida State wants out as fast as they can be let out.
19: Mm-hmm.
18: So then some of that was, it's because the two places that they wanted to run to both looked around and said, who invited you? We didn't offer anything.
19: But correct.
18: So coming up next, we'll hear from Carter Vasa of the Bethlehem Catholic Golden Hawks for our Lehigh Valley football preview. Caught up with him. We got that in the highlight of the night before we wrap things up here on a Monday on the Happy Hour on Fox Sports Radio.
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19: Good evening. Starting in the NFL, where the Lions are suffering a pair of injuries during training camp today. The team announced that center Cade Mays suffered a wrist injury that'll caused him to miss a significant period of time. Meanwhile, running back Isaiah Pacheco dealing with an MCL sprain, he'll miss some time as well, although the team expects him to return before their Week 1 home contest against the Saints. Quarterback Teddy Bridgewater announces his retirement for the second time today. He had been slated to be the backup in Detroit. Lions are signing veteran QB Josh Dobbs to a one-year contract. The Cowboys and defensive lineman Quinnen Williams have agreed to a 3-year, $106 million extension, making him one of the highest-paid defensive linemen in the league. Major League Baseball shortstop Tim Anderson, who is a 2-time All-Star and former batting champion with the White Sox, has announced his retirement after 10 Major League seasons today. The Phillies send Andrew Painter to the mound this evening in St. Louis. Mets are in Atlanta taking on the Braves, and the Yankees have the night off. The Iron Pigs off today will be back in action at home against Scranton-Wilkes-Barre tomorrow. I'm Mike Raymond.
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18: Tom Fallon, Mike Raymond, back with you here on the Happy Hour on Fox Sports Radio. And again, with you till 7 o'clock tonight. Iron Pigs return to action tomorrow, as you heard there, taking on the Rail Riders. We'll be over at Coca-Cola Park, broadcasting live Thursday and Friday of this week. But we're getting you closer and closer to the high school football season as well, as we continue on with our Lehigh Valley football preview, focusing on a different Lehigh Valley area school each day. We did it for the first, well, the last 2 weeks, and we have this week and next week still left. We're halfway through. 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Bethlehem Catholic Day today. We already heard from the head coach, Joe Bernard. Let's hear from one of his players, Carnavasa, whose older brother is has left Bethlehem Catholic and now part of the Lehigh Mountain Hog football team. And Carnavasa also has committed somewhere recently, but caught up with Carter just last week. Carter, thanks for taking the time to talk to us today. First question's got to be, how excited are you to get this year started?
0: I'm really excited. Me and the team, we've been working hard for this, and we're ready and looking forward to the season.
18: How'd you spend your summer? I'm assuming there's been some camps and things of that nature, but you know, how'd you stay busy over the course of the summertime?
0: Yeah, we practiced a lot, and then all the college recruiting slowed down once I committed to Towson. So really just been working out with the guys and getting better each day.
18: I knew you had committed to Towson. You know, what was it about them that made you feel like that's where you wanted to play for the next 4 years?
0: The coaches there, we've got a really good relationship with the coaches. You know, they really want me there, and I really wanted to be there. It just felt like the right place for me.
18: How much did your brother try to convince you to go to follow him to Lehigh?
0: Yeah, a little bit. Some of those old teammates and some of the guys at Lehigh will tell me to go there.
18: Okay. Was it in consideration at least, or I can totally understand if you decided for just other reasons, but I could also understand if it was like, nah, you know, I want to do my own thing. That's for my brother. I want to try to forge my own path here.
0: All options were open. Like, it was a consideration, but
18: okay.
0: After a visit with Towson, I really felt like that was the place, so I chose that.
18: Okay. So I got to ask you, what was the dynamic like between, you know, when you're playing with your brother? Like, you know, when he's throwing you the football, you're out there catching it. What was it like playing on the same team?
0: It was great. We've been playing together for a while. It's like backyard football, really. We've been doing it since I can remember, playing football together. So
18: are you guys hard on each other? Like, do you guys hold each other to a different standard, or do you kind of just kind of have an understanding?
0: We have an understanding, but also we hold ourselves to a standard, you know, trying to perfect everything, getting each other, dragging each other out to workouts, all that. We hold each other to a standard, but also have a good understanding of each other.
18: I'm curious, what happened more often? Your brother telling you should have caught that, or are you telling your brother you didn't put that in the right place?
0: We try our best not to tell each other that, but
18: okay.
0: I'd have to lean towards me. I'm a little more. When it's with me and my brother,
18: yeah,
0: I'll talk a little bit. But,
18: gotcha. Yeah. Now, you play both sides of the ball. You prefer offense or defense?
0: Yeah, I prefer offense in college, definitely. I think I'm going to go for offense, but I could go either way, honestly.
18: How many of the, when you were talking to colleges, how many of them were saying they wanted you more for defense, or was it kind of wide open everywhere?
0: I'd say pretty much every school wanted me for offense, except maybe like one or two.
18: Okay.
0: But for the most part, it was offense.
18: All right, so what would you rather make, a great catch or a huge pick?
0: I'd say probably a great catch.
18: Okay. How about...
0: depending how deep, probably a great catch.
18: Okay. How about a great catch or laying somebody out with a big hit?
0: Ooh. Laying somebody out with a big hit.
18: Okay.
0: That's a good feeling.
18: I love asking this to the wide receivers we've talked to. Do you have a in mind, like, the best catch you've ever made? It could be in practice. It doesn't even have to be in a game. But, like, you know, do you remember a time where you're like, you know, that's one of the best catches I've ever made?
0: My freshman year against Easton, I ran a pitch and go right before halftime, played before halftime. Caught it with one hand and, like, split the defenders for a touchdown. That was a good one.
18: That certainly sounds like one. All right. Talk with Carter Vassa from the Bethlehem Catholic football team joining us here tonight for our Lehigh Valley football preview. You know, besides your brother, who were some of the other upperclassmen in the program that you kind of looked up to as you were coming up at Bethlehem Catholic?
0: Well, when I was a freshman, I looked up to Jacob Sutton, Solomon Sutton, Sammy Ayachi, and others. Those were, like, the guys they brought me in. I felt welcomed. You know, I still talk to them to this day. Like, those are my brothers. Like, we went out there and won a district championship. Like, those are my guys.
18: Who are some of the other leaders on this team now?
0: Oh, we got a lot of leaders. Like, some that are juniors and seniors. For example, Justin Martinez, Axel Burkhart, Jonathan Ayachi. Mm-hmm. And there's more. There's a lot of leaders, which is going to make us really good down the stretch.
18: Do you remember the time in your time at Bethlehem Catholic when you kind of realized that the younger guys were now looking at you as one of those leaders? Like, you know, obviously you were looking up to the older guys when you were younger. Do you remember when you kind of noticed that, like, oh, now guys are looking at me like that?
0: Yeah, I'd say it was after my freshman season when the next class came in.
18: Okay.
0: Like, they were looking at me because I came off a big freshman year and they wanted, like, the same experience. So I took them under my wing, tried to do the best I could for them and help them. And they're really going to show out this year. The guys younger receivers and skills are going to show out this year for sure.
18: Now, in your time there, you've had different coaches. Now, I'm curious what your thought was on Coach Bernard last year taking over as the head coach.
0: Coach Bernard is great. You know, he really taught me a lot more to football other than just drawing up a play and going, like, what you're looking for and what to see and all that. He's a great coach.
18: What was it like learning there was going to be a change? You take us back to that time when you know, you found out there's going to be a different head coach, what the emotions were like, and maybe, like, how you were feeling the first time you met with Coach Bernard before you got the chance to work with him.
0: Yeah. Well, when I first heard Coach Ward was taking another job, mm-hmm. you know, we were kind of bummed out because some of the guys, that's their third coach third coach of their high school career. So we were bummed out, but then we heard that Coach Bernard was coming, and, you know, we obviously had questions, and then he had a team meeting with us, and then I felt like everybody knew he was going to be a good coach and help us win.
18: What was your favorite memory from last season?
0: Last season, I'd say beating Central, definitely. I'd say in the playoffs. Beating Central.
18: Okay. By the way, I should probably mention that I'm a Central Catholic alum, but that's okay. I mean, I know what that rivalry's like. You know, what's it from your perspective? What's it like to play in that game?
0: It's really fun. Both sides don't like each other, and it's just fun to be in. And it's always a close one. Well, usually is a close one. So it's really fun to be a part of in the bragging rights.
18: Got to ask you also, I know the other two games didn't really go your way, but, you know, also, you know, at times, what's it been like to play in those Bethlehem City rivalries? Because, you know, the Holy War is one thing, but also getting to compete against Liberty and Freedom is something else, too.
0: Yeah, I like those games, too. I know a lot of people on both teams, so it's gone out playing against people that I grew up around. So it's nice to play in.
18: I love asking this question to the players also. What's your favorite road stadium that you've gotten a chance to play at? You know, it could be because of the atmosphere. It could be because you always seem to play well there. You know, when you're playing a game outside of Bethlehem Area School District Stadium, what's your favorite stadium to play at?
0: Definitely Nazareth Stadium.
18: Okay.
0: Every time I played there, I won probably over 150.
18: Okay.
0: Receiving. Yeah.
18: Nice. That is a good facility, too. All right. The way we like to wrap things up is what we call rapid fire. So it's five either or yes, no questions. And all the players and all the coaches get the exact same five questions. So even Coach Bernard are going to get had these same questions. So first up,
0: all right.
18: When you're at home, would you rather have to do the laundry or the dishes?
0: Dishes.
18: Would you rather be in the film room or the weight room?
0: Weight room.
18: Who do you like more, Joe Burrow or Patrick Mahomes?
0: Joe Burrow.
18: Would you personally rather score a touchdown on a kickoff return or a pick six?
0: Kickoff return.
18: And if you had to for the first road game of the season, could you personally drive the team bus to the game?
0: Yeah.
18: Okay. Some players are like, absolutely not. So I love the confidence. All right. Carter Vassa from Bethlehem Catholic. Carter, thank you so much for making a little bit of time for us today. Wishing you a healthy camp and a great upcoming season. Wish you the best of luck with Bethlehem Catholic and also on to Towson. Thanks for joining us.
0: Yes, sir. Thank you for having me.
18: Carter Vassa of Bethlehem Catholic, again, a commit to Towson in the CAA to come out and play some college football next year. And you heard there, all things were on the table, you know, including even Lehigh, where his brother has gone and is now a freshman, but decided to forge his own path and be going to play down in Maryland.
19: I love the confidence. You can drive the bus.
18: Yeah, sure. I get 100%. It. Yeah. Some of them like, oh boy. Like, I remember one, I wish I remember who it was like, well, I just got my license. So I don't think that's a good idea.
19: Yeah. Well, and the bus can be a lot bigger than you realize too. Like, So yeah, let's take a couple practice rounds before you commit to that.
18: Yeah. It's funny hearing so many of the coaches are like, absolutely not.
19: There's a stress level that's involved with you behind the wheel of one of those buses. Yeah. I'm not into it either. So I totally understand where they're all coming from.
18: 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You can hear that Carter Vassa interview as well as the Coach Bernard interview later tonight when they get posted to the podcast. And we'll let you know on tomorrow, we go over to the defending division champions, District 11 champions, Thanksgiving Day champions, Easton Red Rovers. I caught up with Matt Seneca earlier today and Sean McPeak at the end of last week, which, by the way, you'll appreciate this. I asked Sean, I said, so do you consider yourself a lacrosse player who plays football or a football player who plays lacrosse?
19: We'll have to tune in tomorrow.
18: Yeah, that's you'll hear that one tomorrow. He's a great lacrosse player here in the Lehigh Valley.
19: Yes. Great all-around athlete.
18: Yep, but that's
19: got the size.
18: That's tomorrow for Easton Day on the happy hour for the Lehigh Valley football preview. And again, just go check out LVFoxSports.com to see which school will be focused on which day. Highlight of the night is next. It's already time to wrap things up on a Monday night. Tom Fallon, Mike Raymond closing it down next on Fox Sports Radio, 94.7 FM at 1230 AM in Easton.
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18: Wrapping things up on a Monday night, Tom Fallon and Mike Raymond with you here on the happy hour. Highlight of the night, what's happening in the sports world or outside the sports world. Top of our list of things to check out for the evening. And I'm going to go with the game I was referencing to Keith Grohler earlier. It's also on FS1, Fox Sports 1 tonight. Phillies at the Cardinals at Busch Stadium in St. Louis, beginning a series there. Andrew Painter for the Phillies, Hunter Dobbins on the mound for the Cardinals. Painter 1-8 with a 6.48 ERA. Dobbins 2-2 with a 3.60 ERA. The Phillies are 63-56, currently tied for the second wild card with the Diamondbacks, both of them one game better than the Padres, trying to hold them off. The Cardinals are 59-59. So that puts them, by my count, 3.5 games behind the Phillies and Diamondbacks for that last wild card berth. And the Phillies now, they've scored 528 runs this year, and they've allowed 528 runs this year.
19: Oh, a little bit of mediocrity there, right?
18: Run differential of nada. But Phillies and Cardinals, and I want to see how they respond here, because it looked like they kind of got things going a little bit. They had a really bad start to the second half. You know, dropped 2 out of 3 to the Mets, 2 out of 3 to the Dodgers, 2 out of 3 to the Yankees, swept by the Marlins. And then after they dropped the opening game in Baltimore, they won 4 games in a row, taking 2 out of 3 from Baltimore, taking 3 out of 4 from the Nationals. But 3 really close games at home against the Blue Jays, they only won the last one.
19: Mm.
18: So having dropped the first two, did get the last one in 12 innings, 7-6. Now heading to St. Louis before they have the series with the Twins, which will begin Thursday with the Field of Dreams game. So I'm going to go Phillies-Cardinals Cardinals slumping out of it, but still not too far out, and the Phillies trying to hold on to their playoff positioning.
19: You mentioned the Padres in one of your responses there. I'm going Padres Brewers for my highlight of the night. This one out west. And obviously the Brewers are the class of the National League right now. And 2-1 lead in the series for this season. So there's that side of things. But, you know, I'm curious to see how the Brewers look with Logan Henderson on the mound. 6-1, 2.7 ERA this season opposite Casey Mize. While his win-loss record isn't that great for the Padres, his overall ERA not too bad at 3.4. So, you know, two teams right there in the National League that could be contenders. Certainly one of them definitely is. And the Padres looking to put themselves in position to also be in that wild card race. So Padres, Brewers, 9:40 first pitch from San Diego.
18: I think the Phillies really have a very interesting and challenging schedule the rest of the way. I'm looking at it here.
19: I haven't looked at it.
18: Well, again, they go to St. Louis and then Minnesota. Okay.
19: Okay.
18: They come home for a week to play three with the Marlins and three more with the Cardinals.
19: Okay.
18: Then it's a three-series road trip to Seattle, the Angels, and the Diamondbacks.
19: So Mariners and Diamondbacks would be pretty tough.
18: Home for four with the Braves and three with the Astros.
19: Oof.
18: Then you're going to go at the Braves, at the Nationals, at the Mets. Over a nine-game stretch, and you close with the Brewers and the Rays at home.
19: Could we potentially see them drop in the standings in the East, in the NL East?
18: I mean, with the way the Marlins are, I'm not sure. Like the you know, kind of things. Depends on the Marlins and Nationals are still in the thick of it, but trying to. They're right now in the. I pointed out the Phillies, Diamondbacks, and Padres. Are one game different from each other for two spots.
19: Yeah, not
18: that's
19: ideal.
18: Not counting the Marlins or the Nationals or the Cardinals, who, as I just pointed out, they're chasing the Phillies. They have six games against them in the next 2 weeks.
19: Right.
18: So this is far from over.
19: In the NL, for sure. In the AL, too, honestly.
18: Yes. We had the poll question earlier on, you know, would you take the Dodgers or the field in the National League? Right now, few votes in, but it's leaning more toward
19: the field
18: yeah. than the Dodgers. And that was actually the thing we were getting on comments on Facebook as well. Dan from Coopersburg said the field. Jabor, I'll take the field. This year, the Dodgers seem to be most vulnerable. Don't sleep on the Cubs.
19: Don't sleep on the Cubs. Don't sleep on
18: the Braves or the Brewers. Yeah.
19: I don't know. I feel like those NL Central teams do it during the regular season and kind of disappear in the postseason. We'll see.
18: Well, that's the Brewers. I mean, the Brewers,
19: yeah.
18: They had the heartbreak against that series against the Mets years ago, or looked like they had them, and then Alonso went deep and changed the whole complexity of that one. Last year, they ran into the Dodgers. I shouldn't say that. They ran into Ohtani is who they ran into.
19: True. By the way, did you see the chance in Pittsburgh over the weekend? Sell the team chance.
18: I mean,
19: and Duvall, the relief pitcher, throwing that ball into the outfield. Did you see that?
18: I didn't see that.
19: I think he recently came over from the Yankees, I want to say, and in one of his first appearances in Pittsburgh, had a little snafu there, and you know, from the mound to the outfield, as he was trying to pick somebody off. So that was a little bit of a rough go there. But you know, you look at the Pirates, and that was such a great story for majority of the season, and. They're on the verge
18: of going right back to the basement, by the way.
19: Right, but like they're still like within striking distance of the Cardinals. It's tough because the Brewers and Cubs are in their own division, but they're pitching stinks. That's ultimately the you know what's even Skeens this year is like closer to four.
18: Yeah, I saw a graphic of like how like the number of pitches that he used to throw that were at a certain mile per hour, okay. And he's not hitting those numbers every game anywhere near what he used to.
19: Well,
18: like
19: I mean,
18: he's not throwing as hard.
19: That's the problem. I mean, with a power pitcher, you can only keep that up for so long. And that was, I don't know if we expected that, but as you age, that's always a concern.
18: Well, there's aging and then there's...
19: He's still young.
18: Yeah.
19: He's still young. So yeah, didn't expect to drop off this quickly. By the way, I'd said to you before, and are you good with baseball? I wanted to
18: go ahead.
19: Shift gears. I said to you before the show previous to us was talking a little about
18: yes.
19: The Hall of Fame and some of the names eligible for next year. I feel already redeemed enough that Eli Manning has not made it into the Pro Football Hall of Fame, mm-hmm. 2 years running. Now you're going to have Big Ben as part of next year's class. And I kind of wonder what the committee is going to do there. Are they going to put them both in together? Are they going to slight Eli for a third year and put Big Ben in on the first ballot? Some other names that are probably going to be under consideration and probably should be, obviously Adrian Peterson, a name that's out there.

0: I think one of them gets in. It's a question of, do they say, all right, Eli's waited long enough, Ben can wait a year? Or do they say Ben actually deserves it and in he goes?
1: I think if they're both going in, I think if one's not going in, the other one, like, let's put it this way. I think Ben deserves it more.
0: Mm-hmm.
1: But depending on how many people they're electing in, I can see them both just going in together.
0: I think it's possible. I think that's definitely possible. I'd be fine with that.
1: Sure. Because Big Ben's still the first ballot.
0: Yeah. You know, Brady came back for one extra year, so he wouldn't have to go share the stage with Ben when he was elected. That's the way I looked at it.
1: Is that how you do it?
0: Yeah, of course.
1: All right. I'm looking at some of these other names here. I don't necessarily. Andrew Whitworth, he's an interesting one. And of guys that are holdovers, too, you got to remember Bill Belichick is a holdover from years past. Mm-hmm. Frank Gore, Reggie Wayne, Jason Witten. So throwing those names out there. I don't know. I don't think it's automatic.
0: No.
1: For either of them.
0: No, I agree. I think Ben Roethlisberger is absolutely a Hall of Fame quarterback.
1: I agree. And I think he has a case to go in before Eli.
0: I think he's got a case for it. Whether or not he goes in on the first ballot, I don't know. We'll see.
1: I think the way they skirt it is they put Eli and Ben in together.
0: I think it's possible. When is Brady eligible?
1: I think another year, at least.
0: Well, that's my point. Like, I think it's very possible you see both of them go in so that they're not up on the ballot, like, but for discussion at the same time as him.
1: So it would be the following year, 2028.
0: Because do they have the guts to say, you know what, Ben's in now. Why don't we put Eli in next year?
1: That'd be fantastic. That'd be fantastic.
0: And have the two of them go into, even on his induction day, Brady has to step aside and let Eli have a moment.
1: For that reason, I also think it's going to happen next year for
0: Eli. Even Mike would be like, you know what? Yeah, elect him now. This is the one year I'm actually saying, yeah, thumbs up, vote him in. That'll do it for us tonight.
1: I'm already vindicated,
0: hour.
1: Tom. Like, I know. Two years in a row.
0: I know. Thanks to Sam Malone, Cat Country 96, and 107.1 in the Poconos for talking to Philly Sports. Thanks to Keith Groller for joining us. Thanks to Joe Bernard and Carnavasa of Bethlehem Catholic for joining us for the Lehigh Valley football preview. Tomorrow it's East and Red Rover Day for that. For Mike Raymond, this is Tom Fallon. Have a great night. It's

0: I'm going to drink a lot of beer and stay out all night.
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12: 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Tommy Pham just over the left center field wall. 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
16: NFL media reports that Dallas Cowboys defensive lineman Quinnen Williams has agreed to a 3-year, $106 million extension through 2030. Former Cowboys linebacker Micah Parsons, now of Green Bay, says today that the most optimistic date for him to return to action for the Pack would be in week 6 of the regular season, ironically, of course, against the Cowboys on Sunday Night Football at Lambeau Field. Parsons, of course, recovering from a torn ACL suffered in Week 15 of last season. Cleveland Browns head coach Todd Monken said today that he has not decided yet whether Deshaun Watson or Shedeur Sanders will start their preseason opener this Saturday against the Chicago Bears at Soldier Field. Veteran quarterback Teddy Bridgewater officially announced his retirement today via Instagram. He had been slated to be the Lions' backup. I'm Isaac Lohenkron.
17: One guy is happily divorced. One guy is happily married. One guy gets called daddy by his three beautiful daughters. One guy gets called daddy after a credit card approval. One guy won a state high school basketball championship. One guy only covered a state high school basketball championship. One guy does voiceovers for fast food chains. One guy only eats fast food. Does this seem weird to anybody else?
18: Crazy!
17: 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Here's Calvin Washington.
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4: The Dodgers have done it again. Tarek Skubal, back-to-back Cy Young winner from the Detroit Tigers. Where does this land with you guys?
5: It does lend itself to this idea. I did see this floating out there that there are some owners who actually want the Dodgers to win their third World Series in a row to then push for fans and people to say there needs to be a hard salary cap.
6: I just look at this as if there was going to be a blockbuster move and everybody thought that that's what was developing for Skubal to be traded. I don't know about you guys, but that's the first thing I started thinking.
4: Yeah, you just assume, like when Kyle Tucker's name was brought up last year, and like, oh, what, you know, potential landing spots. The second the Dodgers were floated, I was like, oh, it's over.
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7: 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The 3-2, Pham swings and drives it. 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Back it goes, and it's gone! Tommy Pham just over the left center field wall. 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
10: In Major League Baseball, the New York Mets scored 5 runs in the top half of the first inning this evening at Atlanta on an RBI single by Bo Bichette and then a grand slam by Brett Beatty. Braves came back with 2 in the bottom of the first inning, so it's the Mets up 5-2 in Atlanta now in the top half of the second inning. In Toronto, the Blue Jays and Red Sox scoreless now in the top of the fourth. In St. Louis, no score between the Philadelphia Phillies and the Cardinals in the bottom half of the first. NFL media reported today that Dallas Cowboys defensive lineman Quinnen Williams has agreed to a 3-year, $106 million extension through 2030. Packers linebacker Micah Parsons said today that the most optimistic date for him to return to action would be week 6 of the regular season. Of course, that is against the Dallas Cowboys at Lambeau Field. I'm Isaac Lohengrin.
2: One guy is happily divorced. One guy is happily married. One guy gets called daddy by his 3 beautiful daughters. Aww. One guy gets called daddy after a credit card approval. One guy won a state high school basketball championship. One guy only covered a state high school basketball championship. One guy does voiceovers for fast food chains. One guy only eats fast food. Does this seem weird to anybody else?
11: Hey, I heard that.
2: 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Here's Kelvin Washington.
12: That's right, it is the Odd Couple, hour number 2.
13: Kelvin number Washington, 2.
12: Ephraim, that's right, Ephraim Salam in for Rob. Rob out there enjoying glizzies and buns.
13: I had a glizzy in my mouth.
12: Stop. Hey, I don't want to know how turned he's about to be, Ephraim, because he hasn't been drinking. He hasn't been eating crazy in 6 months. I don't even want to know what I'm about to embark on when I get there and meet him. I might have to be like the A-Rod, take it easy type. 6 months, what if that man?